0: More than 90 people and their pets were rescued today as floodwaters rose along the White River in Indianapolis. The city's mayor is urging residents along the river to evacuate. A state senator from Tennessee is pushing for greater control over data center development through what she calls the Power to the People Act. Democrat Heidi Campbell telling Fox News Live the bill would give local governments more authority to decide whether data centers are built in their communities.
1: Data centers are coming no matter what. We know that, but there's a right way to build them and there's a wrong way to build them. And so the question is, who gets to decide how they're built?
0: The bill would also require the disclosure of data centers' energy usage. 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

0: heart of our nation's capital, Washington, D.C. Backed by the trusted voices of Team Fox. A clear, fresh voice cutting through the noise to tell the truth. It's the Guy Benson Show. Filling in for Guy Benson, here's Griff Jenkins.
1: This is the Great Guy Benson Show, your humble D.C. correspondent and Fox and Friends weekend co-host, Griff Jenkins, filling in. Great to be in with Guy, off on much-needed paternity leave, doing important things, perhaps the most important thing, and that is being a dad. I'm so excited to be here because we're going to dive into politics and what appears to be a socialist, democratic socialist surge that's wanting to take over the Midwest of all places. We're seeing it in Wisconsin. We're seeing it in Michigan. And we are seeing an attempt at progressive far left socialistic policies trying to take root in Minnesota. And we're very privileged and honored today to have our guest, Michelle Tafoya. You know her as a longtime NFL sideline reporter. Now the Senate candidate, Republican Senate candidate in Minnesota out there. Michelle, thank you for joining us.
2: Oh, I'm happy to be here. Nice to talk with you, Griff.
1: Oh my gosh, it's great to have you. I've got so much to start with, but let's get just your reaction to your opponent now will be former Lieutenant Governor Peggy Flanagan, who really crushed Angie Craig. Even though it looked like it would be perhaps closer, she ran away with it. Your reaction to who you will now face, Peggy Flanagan.
2: Well, Peggy Flanagan is our current lieutenant governor, and she's been right at the side of Tim Walz through his eight-year reign of failure, starting with the fraud, $9 billion worth. They couldn't steward our money. Test scores have gone down. Crime has gone up. And I think Minnesotans are ready to, across the political spectrum, say, enough of this. You've got to be held accountable. No longer is that just a suggestion that you need to be held accountable. You actually do. And you do not deserve the promotion. I can't imagine why anyone would want to promote her to the Senate, given her abysmal track record, giving her stance on transing kids at any age, and all the rest. So, look, we're going to fight like hell because Minnesota is worth saving.
1: You know, on that fraud thing, that's really what you know, was going through your mind when she was asked about it. And she said, well, you know, the buck stops with the governor. She was right there. She's the number two. And it's worth noting, you know, as we cover this on Fox News, Michelle, we cover the vice president now as a fraud task force. We're seeing it in nearly every state, mostly in blue states, not just in Minnesota, but in California and New York and elsewhere. But it took a independent journalist initially to pull back that curtain, and then we realized that hundreds of millions of dollars ultimately lost, and that's Minnesotans' hard-earned tax dollars wasted,
2: right.
1: And yet she's acting like she has no blame whatsoever.
2: She will not lift a finger on this. She hasn't spoken about this. She barely acknowledges this, and that is because she was right there. You cannot just say, oh, this is on the governor and I had nothing to do with it. You were the lieutenant governor. So had he been elected to be the vice president next to Kamala Harris, she would have been right there in charge and quite frankly should have been read in on everything going on in Minnesota. To try to gaslight, as they have, the public of Minnesota that, oh, this isn't happening, and then, oh, well, it's really not that bad, and oh, it stops with us, and oh, we should have accountability. The only reasons, as you said. Now, we've had some very intrepid reporters here in Minnesota for many years chasing down this fraud. But we're in a society now where a picture paints 1,000 words. And Nick Shirley comes to Minnesota with an iPhone, finds the Quality Learning Center, and that now has become the iconic visual for this epicenter of embarrassment here in Minnesota. So it's out there, and thank goodness for the feds for coming in and trying to do something about it, because this inept government was not going to do a thing.
1: Well, and it would seem that she doesn't want to talk about it. I don't know why she won't talk about it, but I would guess she doesn't want to talk about it because we're in an age where the American people, particularly when it comes to things like fraud, are demanding accountability. They want accountability, and she seems completely unwilling to accept any accountability, even if to say that, you know, she could have done more to try and stop it now that we're learning what we know about it.
2: Now, that would have been an admission of failure, and she's not going to do that. She's going to continue to try to gaslight Minnesotans that this had nothing to do with her, that she, her hands are clean, and it's just, it's incorrect. It's absolutely false. So, yeah, she doesn't want to acknowledge it, but she was right there. Look, we have had just a crisis of leadership here in Minnesota, and the typical career politicians are not coming to save us. We've tried it their way. We've given them a long chance here to show us that they can get things done. And what we have in return is all of the things we talked about, fraud, the declining test scores. Education used to be a crown jewel in Minnesota, and it is not anymore. 50% of our kids can't read or do math at grade level. That, to me, is unacceptable. But this is, here's another good number for you to remember when you're talking about fraud. We had a $17 or $18 billion surplus when Tim Walz came into office. We now have a massive deficit. So we've had like a $25 billion swing. Where did all of that go? Certainly it hasn't made Minnesota better. So Minnesotans, again, I invite them, if they feel like their party has left them, if they are independents, let's bring some common sense back, because this is a clear contrast between common sense and crazy.
1: When you talk about dollars, let's dive into, obviously, at her victory speech, Peggy Flanagan leaned into what appears to be one of her top, if not the top issue, which is Medicare for all. She wants to do Medicare for all. And when we start looking at the numbers of how you're going to pay for that, it is astounding. I was reading a Cato Institute study that was basically talking about, okay, let's look at the socialist plan. How are you going to pay for it? And you look in just specifically the Medicare for all, it would be, and this is over the course of the next 10 years, on the low end, $40 trillion. $40 trillion. On the high end, it gets upwards of $75 trillion. Now, that's nationwide, because you would essentially be kicking 220 million Americans off of their either employer-based health care or their marketplace private insurance. But when you talk about the impact, have you looked into how, if she gets a push and it was to bring Medicare for All, M4A as they call it, what that would do to taxpayers?
2: It would talk about making life unaffordable. And by the way, if you want to just say, let's remember that Medicare for All means who is controlling it? The government, right? The government is controlling where the dollars go, how they're spent, and whether or not you have access. It doesn't mean, just by saying Medicare for All, it doesn't mean you're going to have access. Remember the Affordable Health Care Act, the Affordable Care Act, Obamacare was supposed to do that. And what has happened? Prices have only gone up. So it's either let's give all the power to the government, or on the other side, let's give all the power to big pharma, to big all the big, you know, medical groups. We've got to give the power, Griff, back to the voters, back to the citizens, mm-hmm. to control their own health care. And there are ways to do that that do not need Medicare for All. This is a pie in the sky that has been tried in Canada, and people don't like it in Canada. It's been tried in England with the National Health Institute. They don't like it there. So it's not a recipe for success. It will drive doctors away from the profession, and it will drive our national debt through the roof. And that is a huge national security issue.
1: And I'm glad you mentioned Obamacare, because I remember covering it back when President Obama and the Obama administration was saying, if you like your doctor, you can keep your doctor. Well, guess what? Right. You couldn't do that. And this wasn't even full, all out single payer health care with Medicare for All. And, you know, one of the things that also I think is interesting that the elderly Minnesota voters should consider, which is if Flanagan and Democrats are able to get Medicare for All, imagine what that does to the care that the elderly people already on it are getting. I mean, literally, it makes me think back to the old days when they were running ads about pushing grandma off the cliff. Medicare, as it exists now, does not work. It's not solving. It has problems, and it's not fixed. And now all of a sudden you're going to go nationwide with everybody. That's going to crowd out services, doctors, and everything else for those that exist on it now. The older Minnesota voters really need to be reminded of that.
2: Yeah, I think it's a good point. And when you continue to give all the power to the government, we're talking over your health. Oh, I mean, we know these Democrat socialists are kind of communists because they want the means of production controlled by the government. This is not America. These are not Western values. This is not the way this country became the most successful and benevolent country on the planet. Not through these socialistic, lanes. So we need to be very, very careful. We need to take this very seriously. We need to watch these candidates and say, no, we're not going there. It's pie in the sky, and it's failed everywhere. There is no place on earth where socialism has worked, and everyone thinks, oh, we're going to do it the right way where it will work. That way simply doesn't exist.
1: You know, one of the issues that really is something that I have covered a lot of, and that is, of course, ICE. And she is very vocal about ripping apart ICE. That's what she says. She wants to rip it apart. And, you know, she's been pressed about whether or not she would absolutely abolish ICE. She hasn't come and said that far, but at the same time, she says she wants to rip it apart. I want you to listen to an exchange she had on CNN and get your reaction here. Listen to this, cut 8.
3: So you say you want to rip ICE apart. Do you mean you want to abolish it?
4: I want to rip ICE apart.
3: And so you want to get rid of it. You want to get rid of ICE completely.
4: I think we need immigration and we need an immigration system. But this immigration system is completely broken.
1: And that makes no sense, Michelle, because if we don't have ICE and you rip ICE apart, then who is going to enforce immigration law, which is the existing law on our books?
2: You know what? They never get to that second level thinking. It was like watching that DSA representative on television when they asked, well, what happens if my daughter gets raped? There are no jails. Where do we put this person? Well, I don't want to get into hypotheticals. Well, you need to get into hypotheticals when you're thinking about serious policy like this. This is policy that's going to affect every human being in this country. And let's remember that the first priority, and it should be, I don't know why some people don't see this, government's first task, most important responsibility, whether it's local, state, or federal, should be to protect its citizens. And that means protecting its citizens from all kinds of danger. And that's why we have Immigration and Customs Enforcement. We had a program here in Minnesota that rolled out very poorly. But once Tom Homan came in, and I think it was an absolute tragedy. We lost 2 Minnesotans. It was horrific. Once Tom Homan came in and smoothed things over, look, I've been in touch with law enforcement all over the state, and they respect Tom Homan. They think he's a total pro. They work well with him, and it is largely smoothed out. So if she wants to keep going after this issue, I'd like to continue to press her on how she thinks it's going to work.
1: You know, excuse me, she, after her victory, primary win, she called you out over this ICE issue. I want to play a short soundbite for you and get your reaction to what she said in framing you in this issue. Cut 10.
5: Michelle Tafoya was all in with Trump when ICE was terrorizing our neighbors. She even said ICE treated children really, really well. Well, Michelle, tell that to Liam Conejo Ramos. Tell that to the parents who were disappeared. Tell that to the kids who don't know where their mom or dad are right now. Because the last thing this country needs is to give Donald Trump another yes, sir, senator.
1: So she's coming after you, Michelle. Your reaction?
2: Yeah. Well, she can come after me all she wants. I'd like to ask her, what is she telling to the parents of Lake and Riley? What is she telling to the family, the children of Rachel Morin, Jocelyn Nangari's mother? What is she saying to them? There was a little boy here that was indeed treated very humanely, very kindly by a couple of ICE enforcement agents when they couldn't find his father, and they took him to get some food. And she is just completely, as they do in politics, blowing that story out of proportion. But see, this is what they do on their side. They talk about this issue and then get into, you know, what about, but without even thinking about how the problem started in the first place. Peggy Flanagan. What about opening the border to millions and millions of unvetted people who came here? What about being a magnet to these people by giving them free health care, free education, free board, free food, flying them all over the country? What about those policies that you were okay with under Joe Biden that led us to this place? What about them? So, you know, she can tackle me all she wants, but she's got a lot to answer for.
1: A little over 80 days. Michelle Tafoya, thank you for joining us here. I look forward to following your race and seeing how you continue to make the case to Minnesotans, particularly disaffected Democrat Minnesotans who say, maybe I don't want to go so far left. Let's see if Michelle makes some common sense. Michelle, good luck on your race. We look forward to staying in touch with you.
2: And if anyone wants to help, MichelleTafoya.com. Thank you so much, Griff.
1: All right, have a good one. This is The Great Guy Benson Show. I'm Griff Jenkins filling in. A whole lot more when we come back.
0: Filling in for Guy Benson, it's Griff Jenkins.
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0: the Guy Benson Show. Griff Jenkins pinch hitting. Just an amazing interview there with Minnesota Senate candidate Michelle Tafoya running against the Lieutenant Governor Peggy Flanagan, who is going to absolutely rip ICE apart. I think it's very interesting to understand where these candidates stand. I want to play one more soundbite for you from Peggy Flanagan, who was on CNN talking about how she would handle illegal criminal aliens. Cut nine.
1: If there is a criminal in the country illegally in your state, for example, who would be the agent? Do you think that person should be arrested and deported? What agency would facilitate that? Just help us better understand how this would play out if ICE was actually abolished.
2: So I don't believe in that. I think that we need to rip ICE apart and make sure that this agency is held to account. I don't believe that people should be able, these agents should be able to kill with impunity. No one should be okay with that.
1: No, but I'm talking about if they were abolished, how would it work practically for like a criminal in your state who's here illegally? How would that work practically? Would that person be arrested and deported, and what agency would do it? I'm just wondering how that would work.
2: We need violent criminals to be held to account, and we need an immigration system. Donald Trump's ICE is completely broken, and it is not the answer.
0: So there is not an answer there, just so you understand, because I have spent years, more than a decade, covering the border at Fox News. You have the Border Patrol, the men and women in green that deal with the border itself and securing it. And you have ICE, which deals with the illegal criminal aliens that are here internally. And it is their ERO unit, the enforcement and removal unit, that goes out and finds these individuals and removes them in sanctuary cities where local authorities do not cooperate. They have to do at-large arrests to remove the threat from communities. And the communities that are most at threat are the migrant communities, because that's where they go. Interesting to see where this goes. I'm Griff Jenkins now on the Guy Benson Show. We have so much more, you wouldn't believe it. Stick tuned.

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1: This is your humble D.C. correspondent filling in for the great Guy Benson, having far too much fun here on a Thursday. Joining us now, a good friend, a fellow radio host, Jason Rantz, host of course, the Jason Rantz Show. Jason, thanks for joining us here. It's great to have you. There's so much to talk to you about. But, you know, every time I get to talk to you, I love talking to you about your socialist mayor, Katie Wilson, only because, you know, everyone keeps talking, and for reason, about Zoran Mamdani and the socialist experiment we have happening here in New York City, where I am sitting right now. But they forget Seattle got their own test case. And I'm curious to get an update on how the Katie Wilson socialism is going out there in your home city, and particularly on the heels of, and correct me if I'm wrong here, but I believe last week in your primaries, the Katie Wilson backed socialist candidates fell short.
2: They did. They did not do well against the more sort of quote unquote mainstream establishment candidates. It was a primary, and some of the

0: But ones who didn't do very well still advance to the general, where we're expecting them to lose. But there is the, I guess, the chance that there's going to be some better organizing around some of these races. The problem with, I think, judging Seattle-specific races when we're talking about socialists going up against Democrats, they're going up against, quote-unquote, mainstream Democrats who are already really, really, really, really far to the left already. So it's not quite going up against a moderate Democrat, and we didn't really have any moderate Democrats in the Seattle area advance because they weren't really even running. We were talking about socialists going up against very far leftists. The bigger concern is not necessarily these other races. It's the mayor herself, and she's now going to be subject to a recall, or at least a recall attempt. This after a few weeks ago, we had a mass shooting in which we did not get any details for hours. In fact, her office put out incorrect information. The chief of police, who has now been pushed out of his job, wasn't in town. That's a completely separate issue of him never being in town. And the mayor's office tried to put a lot of the blame of the miscommunications following the shooting on the chief of police. And there's some validity to that. There's no doubt. But she was also tested in a way that is difficult to overcome when you don't have any experience whatsoever. So as a result of that and some other smaller issues that have just been sort of compounding, you had two people officially filing their recall petition. This is in the news because it's a recall petition, and it's going to get the green light from the prosecuting attorney's office, because all they have to do in this process right now is just make sure you checked all the right boxes. This is just a technical review, but it will then go in front of a judge. The judge is going to reject it. So anyone who thinks that the mayor is going to be recalled over this, you are in for a wake up call. The judge is going to toss this. We have a very, very high bar for recall in this state, not just in Seattle. It has to show misfeasance, malfeasance, or an intentional violation of their oath of office, none of which happened here, at least none of which they're pointing to happened here. And it'll be rejected. And frankly, rightly so. There are a lot of people who voted for her knowing she had zero experience. We are now living with the result, the consequence of a really bad decision. And the voters, myself included, I live here. I join everybody else in having to live with this, at least in the short term.
1: Well, and I just wonder whether, you know, the whole rhetoric, and Katie Wilson is party to that, the whole rhetoric from these far left progressives to be anti-law enforcement, to be, you know, defund the police folks out there talking about that. And we've seen, obviously, that playing out in these socialist progressives running in the Midwest, a bit of a Midwest attempted socialist surge happening there. But with Katie Wilson, she had a lot of criticism because she didn't want to have the surveillance cameras to in crime areas. And, you know, now she's sacked the chief of police for perhaps what wasn't fully his fault in handling that horrific shooting. And I'm just wondering if there's a bit of buyer's remorse on some voters' minds, even perhaps some Democrats that thought they were on board until all of a sudden they realized, wait a minute, I do care about security.
0: So I'm not picking up that vibe yet. It seems like what is fair to say are the Democrats who did not vote for her, who wanted to give her a shot, are saying, yeah, that was a mistake. I should have gone with my initial instinct. But for the most part, the people who are complaining the loudest are the ones who didn't vote for her to begin with. The folks who are on the far left, the activist class, they are not happy with her, but not for this reason. They just don't think she's done enough yet to fulfill some of her promises during the campaign. They should have acknowledged that that was going to happen again. Even if she wanted to fulfill every single promise she made, she's brand new to the office. She doesn't have a staff filled with people who have a lot of experience in running a city. They were never going to see any successes in the very short term. She also does not do a lot of interviews. And to the extent that she is trying to, you know, impose her agenda, people probably don't even realize any of what she's doing because she doesn't talk about it. She's not very good with media. She'd be the first one, I think, to acknowledge that she's not very good at that. So some of that is a self-inflicted wound, but I think she's still trying to find her way. The biggest test right now after this mass shooting, but from a policy standpoint and where the activists are going to fall, is who she's going to choose to take on the police chief role. She gets to start from scratch. And in theory, she could go with one of these choices that the activist class will like, someone who's against proactive policing and is clearly there to basically take on a political position and do what they can to de-police our communities. Now, that would be a huge mistake that will lead to significant pushback from even Democrats in the city. Trying to placate the activist class is a losing proposition for the mayor. I think she knows that, which is why you don't hear from her using the rhetoric that you hear from other activists on the far left. I think she understands politically that that's just not a winning message. She already lost the backing of almost the entire city council, who have almost all of them have come out to criticize her in ways we're not used to in Seattle. They usually back their mayor, or if they have any concerns, they tend not to voice them publicly. They're choosing to do so is telling. But to answer your basic question, I don't get the sense that her supporters, who still are the majority of the voters, are feeling buyer's remorse yet.
1: Well, we'll follow it and see where that goes. Let's go national now. And I've sort of framed this as we're seeing at least the spark of an attempted socialist surge in the Midwest, right? You've got Abdul Al-Sayed in Michigan. You've got in Minnesota, Peggy Flanagan challenging Michelle Tafoya, who we just had on this program. Great interview with her talking about how she's going to make her argument to Minnesotans about why the socialist policies will fail them. In Wisconsin, though, it came up short. Francesca Hong, who, by the way, was really strange for so many reasons, chief among them hating Thanksgiving. But David Crawley is also a very progressive Democrat insofar as one of the first things he talked about was trying to do Medicare for all and things like that. What do you make of this? Is this sort of a 15 minutes of fame for socialists in the most unlikely place of the Midwest? Or is this a real thing here to stay?
0: Well, it's a little bit of both. I think the reason why Francesca Hong did not win, and to be clear, it was very, very close, and she was the favorite going in. The polling was obviously wrong, as it was
1: wrong in
0: Michigan. I mean, that's like the separate scandal here that people need to figure out. Are these pollsters just really incompetent, or are they lying to us with the results? I don't know how you can get those two major races wrong in such significant ways. But Francesca Hong, ironically, she lost out, I think, because of the amount of coverage of Al-Sayed and that win. When you see Al-Sayed winning by the skin of his teeth and you're the next, you know, race to be decided, if you're a moderate voter or a Democrat who wasn't particularly enthused, you might feel even more of this push to get out there, more of a pressure to get out and actually vote to make sure that your candidate of choice wins. I don't think we're going to see the end of this movement, because for the most part, the movement is strongest in blue cities and counties, right? In blue states. Wisconsin does not fit that. Michigan's a little bit different because you have the Arab American population that was coming out in larger numbers. And I think the number I saw was like 95% of Arab American voters who voted went with Al-Sayed. That pushed a different dynamic for him, and he's going to lose in the general. I'm fairly confident of that. But when you look at the places like Chevalier and all these others, these are socialists who are pushing out moderate or liberal Democrats or establishment Democrats. So it's not like the Democratic Party is picking up any power there. In fact, all they're doing is making it so that, you know, if anyone remembers any of the Tea Party infighting, it's going to be way worse than that for the Democrats.
1: Oh, you bet. John Boehner, look, I was on the Tea Party Express. I literally covered for like 40 days going on the Tea Party bus from California all the way to New York over the course of a month. But you know, what's interesting to me, and you mentioned the Francesca Hong's loss, I would tell you there were two major errors. One is a lesson for every politician going forward, and that is do not hate on Thanksgiving. Americans love Thanksgiving. And if you hate on holidays, particularly Thanksgiving, it is political kryptonite. Number two, I think it fell short simply because notice Bernie Sanders and AOC did not get on board. And AOC is really something fascinating to watch. She certainly seems like she is gearing up for a 2028 attempt to put a socialist in the White House. And she has, to be fair to her, the political skills as a congresswoman. She's only strengthened herself. Her squad has become a major influence in the Democrat congressional halls. And, you know, I saw on, I don't know if you saw this, on Polymarket, they literally have AOC at the top of their polling. They have AOC at 18%. Gavin Newsom now in second place at 17%. John Ossoff, Georgia senator, at 16%. And actually, Kamala Harris is way down the list at 8%. And this is, of course, AOC. I love this soundbite. I'm going to play for you real quick if I have time. That is Cut 14. This is AOC talking about woke one era.
2: I mean, I think that a lot of these races, even right now, they'll have a tendency to be nationalized.
3: Yeah.
2: But these races ultimately are local, and all politics are local. My understanding is that Francesca Hong has made clear her present stances to her electorate.
3: Yeah, she's moved away from a lot
2: right,
3: of that.
2: She's like, moved away from it. And I have a local city councilman that yeah. has this saying, woke one was crazy.
1: Wow. So what's woke two going to look like? And, you know, I mean, I think she's really got her finger on the pulse of the energy of where the Democrat Party is.
0: Well, she's trying to revise history, her own, and she does that because she knows that left-wing media will likely give her a pass. Woke two is woke one, except slightly changing how they brand themselves and the language they use, but they still hold their crazy positions.
1: Yeah. It seems to me that, you know, at some point, Democrat leaders like Chuck Schumer, who is the most powerful Jew in Congress, Hakeem Jeffries, both New York guys, where they just had this runaway DSA-backed candidates, because it's not just Chevalier, it's also Claire Valdez and others. At some point, they're going to have to push back on this socialism, because somewhere between woke one and woke two, anti-Semitism got in the car and won't get out.
0: They will push back when it's too late. They will push back when they have control of the House. And look, the numbers suggest, and history tells us, that they're going to have control of the House. We'll just see what those numbers look like.
1: Right.
0: But that's when they'll try to push back, and it'll be too late for them, because they are going to cause a whole lot of chaos and havoc. And they're going to make certain demands if they're going to give Hakeem Jeffries their support. Chuck Schumer, I would gather, is not going to be the majority leader if they're able to take control of the Senate.
1: Yeah, Abdul Al-Sayed was a couple weeks back. He was saying, if your name is Chuck Schumer, I'm going to be an awfully dangerous man. Do you ever, going back to my Polymarket poll, do you see any scenario where AOC actually gets the 2028 nomination for the Democrats?
0: No. I think it's more likely that she runs for Senate in New York and probably wins, unless there's some sort of scandal, I guess.
1: And that's Schumer's seat.
0: Yes.
1: Yeah, we'll see where that goes. So let me ask you this, and I've kept you a long time. Thank you for staying with us. But if you really sort of peel back where this socialist push goes, it begs the question, and Cato did a great study breaking down the numbers, saying it could be upwards of $200 trillion over the course of the next 10 years. Is anyone at any point in this going to ask the question, How are we going to pay for it, even if we were all on board and wanted to do it?
0: Well, you will. I will. I mean, those of us who have, you know, are to the right will ask these questions. I don't expect that liberal media will be asking those questions in any meaningful way. And if they do, they'll get some silly talking point bumper sticker answer. It's time for the rich to pay their fair share. And then they just kind of move on. The problem is reality gets in the way of a lot of these ideas. And if the public is going to continue to go down this route of just wanting free stuff, they just have to recognize they're still going to pay for it. There's no such thing as free stuff in the government.
1: Yeah, exactly. And it's the old Margaret Thatcher line, right? Like, socialism is great until you run out of money. I've said from the beginning, ultimately what this socialist surge is all about is a group of people who believe that they think that Lyndon and Marx have a better vision for America than Washington and Jefferson. And that's not something I think most Americans would sign up. Who knows? Jason Rance, great to have you on. Keep us updated on your socialist mayor. I love getting the updates.
0: Thanks, Griff. Appreciate it.
1: This is the Guy Benson Show. I'm Griff Jenkins, and I will be back.
3: Filling in for Guy Benson, it's Griff Jenkins.

0: I love this place. I've been surfing here since I was a kid. Now, seeing my grandson out on the water, it means everything to me. Watching him and taking in the blue waves, the sea breeze, the blurry horizon.
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0: This is the Guy Benson Show. Griff Jenkins here filling in for Guy, talking about this socialist push. And just in our last interview with Jason Rantz, I really was driving into something I just want to say one more thing about, and that is this. We are witnessing what looks to me to be a handing the keys to the car moment between the Democrat leadership and establishment handing the keys to these socialists ahead of this midterm in which Democrats could largely likely win at least control of the House. The House Minority Leader, Hakeem Jeffries, was asked about the DSA and the socialist push. Here is what he had to say. Cut 19.
1: You've got the Democratic Socialists of America, DSA, with several candidates who are on the ballot headed into these midterm elections. Your thoughts on what that energy, how that represents some of the change that you are talking about that's happening in the progressive wing of your party?
2: Yeah, so I think we'll see, you know, what happens in terms of what the caucus looks like on the other side of the midterm elections. Certainly our focus right now is making sure that we win as many seats as we can in November, flip as many red seats blue, and take the gavels back so we can actually function like a check and balance on an out of control administration.
0: And with that, you hear the fox is already in the hen house, and yet he is not going to try and stop it after he backed candidates that lost DSA candidates here in New York, in Minnesota. He was backing Angie Craig, Peggy Flanagan took over, and a whole lot more. This is the Guy Benson Show, your D.C. humble correspondent, Griff Jenkins, filling in for Guy with a whole lot to talk about.
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6: Hurricane Lala bears down on Hawaii. I'm Carmen Roberts, Fox News. The storm, which strengthened into a hurricane with 75-mile-an-hour winds a few hours ago, may slam the Big Island with torrential rain.
7: We've prepared very thoroughly this week across all sectors.
6: Honolulu Mayor Rick Belangiardi says that people have been stocking up, boarding up, and filling up ahead of the storm. Fox's Katie Byrne is there with more.
8: The Big Island set to see the first and the strongest impacts from Lala. In parts of the state, we could see more than 2 feet of rain. We could see mudslides, flooding, and waves reaching 20 feet as well. So people spent most of yesterday getting ready. You could see long lines at gas stations and stores as families stocked up ahead of the possible power outages. we could be seeing. Across Honolulu, businesses are putting sandbags in place, bracing for flooding. Hawaii Governor Josh Green has declared a state of emergency here. There's at least 180 service members with the Hawaii National Guard standing by to deploy if needed.
6: And Lala is about 50 miles south of South Point, Hawaii now. At least five people are dead after days of heavy rain caused historic flooding across Indiana. And Indianapolis Mayor Joe Hogsett is urging people near the White River to evacuate.
9: I could not have imagined that we would ever see this flooding at a 30-year level, let alone beyond.
6: More than 90 people, 45 pets were rescued today as that river rose. New York City police arrest and charge a man with hate crimes after allegedly disrupting a Shabbat service in Manhattan's Central Synagogue last night and striking two people while being hustled outside. Police Commissioner Jessica Tisch said in a statement that 46-year-old Larry Montez of the Bronx struck a member of the congregation, damaged the property, and then spit at and headbutted a member of the security team. 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
17: Welcome to another edition of Hometown Heroes, the program that reminds you no matter where you live in this great country of ours, no matter how big or how small your hometown might be, there are stories there that should not go untold. And they don't have to go untold if we're willing to do something about it. We want to honor our veterans for their service and their sacrifice. We want to preserve their stories so we never forget the price that's been paid for our freedom. And along the way, we're always educated, we're always entertained. And time after time, we find ourselves inspired by these stories from our greatest generation. I had the privilege this week of attending a celebration of life for a pilot of the last American bomber to strike Japan before Emperor Hirohito announced his intent to surrender. In fact, that B-29 mission itself helped enable the surrender. There's quite a story there, and a whole book has been written about it. But the highly impactful and inimitable life of Roger Jensen was honored August 14th in Fresno, California, 81 years to the day after he sat in the cockpit of a B-29 called Horrible Monster on a long-range mission from Guam to Hokkaido in northern Japan. Word of Imperial Japan's surrender would come before that bomber landed. Roger was just 5 weeks shy of his 106th birthday when he passed, and the legacy he leaves goes beyond anything we can capture in an hour on the radio. I first met Roger more than 20 years ago, and it was evident immediately what a humble man he was, what a generous man he was, and what a principled man he was. By the end of this hour, I trust you'll have a pretty good feel for all of that, too. But let's start with some of the earliest memories he shared, growing up in California's San Joaquin Valley with his father, mother, and younger brother.
18: We sold the ranch where I was born and moved to Selma. My parents were very religious, and they wanted to be close to the Danish Lutheran Church in Selma, and Parler was just too far to go for them, so they wanted to get in, and that's the reason they sold that ranch and bought a ranch closer to the church. So I had that kind of parental experience of their desires. When I went to Selma High School, I played on their football team. I was selected the Player of the Year, and unbelievable, I was a center. can you imagine? Anyway, I had a nice bunch of guys, and we had the champion team, and the American Legion at that time made awards, and the American Legion was a pretty strong organization, at least in some of these communities, and Selma was one of them. Mm-hmm. And so they had made out these awards at the advice of the coaches and so forth. And I played in the band.
19: What'd you play?
18: I played the tuba.
19: All right.
18: But I worked a lot. We lived on North McCall, about a mile north of the town of Selma. I just wanted to get some spending money, and so I went to work at a grocery store there, and I knew that I'd have to work to. We didn't have much money. The family didn't, and so I figured I'd do my own, and so I just did a lot of work. All I did was I did take time to play football. I played, did a little bit of track work, hurdles, but it just took up too much time from my work schedule. So I worked for Justice and Supermarket, headquartered at Reedley.
19: I'm curious. I know this a long time ago, but I see all the things you've done in your life since then, and I'm wondering, as that boy, did you have some ideas? Hey, when I grow up, these are the things I'm going to do. Had aviation occurred to you at all?
18: Yes, it had. There was a plane that flew into and landed in an alfalfa field or a flat area that was supposed to be a duplicate of the plane that Lindbergh flew.
19: Spirit of St. Louis?
18: Yeah. So my dad said, let's go out and see that plane. So we did, and took a flight in that. So I took a short flight, you know, and it created an interest in my part to fly. But interestingly enough, after the war was over, I was not interested in flying anymore. I just felt I had survived so many trying times with weather and different experiences. The other pilot, for instance, talking about experiences, on our first mission we We had all the, it's dark and we'd see the explosions and the other pilots says, let's get out of here, the hell with dropping these bombs. Drop those bombs, let's go, the hell with. And they actually had to hold him back. And so I go on the bomb run. He chickened out and I never thought he would.
19: Wow.
18: You know, and so you just don't know. And on my first crew, the other pilot couldn't fly that. He had a lot of hours, but he just couldn't fly that B-29. And when we were training down in Puerto Rico to be out of sight, boy, he hit that when he was landing. He just couldn't handle that airplane. And he had a lot of hours with B-17s. He finally just broke down and cried and said, I can't do it. So they took him up. He just felt sorry for him. He just said, I can't fly this airplane. So, you know, you see these experiences of personalities that you had exposed to, and I was just too eager, I guess, to quit.
19: Well, and maybe it takes a star high school football player to be strong enough to wrestle one of those. That's something I think a lot of people don't think about, the physical requirements to fly that plane.
18: Yeah, it was a hard plane to fly to control, and anyway, we survived.
19: Well, I'm glad you did.
18: So am I.
19: Yeah, a lot of people are. I think your kids and grandkids and great-grandkids are real thankful for that. And speaking of, you went to Fresno State.
18: Yeah.
19: Is that where you met your wife, at Fresno State?
18: That's right. I did. I met her there. I met her in 1938, and we were married in 41. And we were married for 76 years before I lost her. I've been very fortunate for a lot of reasons.
19: What was it about her that made such an impression on you?
18: For one thing, she had an ag background. Her parents were farmers, and so she'd been raised in an ag environment. She was interesting. She lived in Fig Garden, and she went to Fresno High, and the buses didn't go out this far. So when she was 14 year old, her dad bought her a little Nash automobile to go to school. Different times, you know?
19: Very different.
18: And she was just a fun gal, and we hit it off together. There were times when we had our problems before we got married. We'd get upset with each other and so forth. But we'd get back together. And, well, it's just like a marriage. A marriage has its trying times also, and you just work them out. And this present generation, the first time they don't agree, they divorce. They don't go through it as well.
19: Well, I often ask when I meet someone who had as long of a marriage as yours, what the secret is or what the advice. So for 76 years, you found a way to keep it going, huh?
18: Yeah, you just work it out.
19: You graduate from Fresno State in 1941. In fact, I think you said your last semester was up at Huntington Lake at the summer program?
18: Yeah.
19: I think most people listening might be surprised to know there was a summer school there that you could take college classes up at 7,000 feet in the Sierra Nevada.
18: Yeah.
19: What was that like up there?
18: Oh, it was pretty primitive. There was no enclosed classrooms or anything like that. And there was a restricted curriculum. I needed one program, one to get my degree, and I didn't get it at Fresno State, and they had it available up there, and so that's the reason it was up there. So I ended up years later buying property up at Huntington around the property that was owned by Fresno State, where all the apartments and buildings are up there now is on land that we developed.
19: Oh, wow. Yeah, there's something else I don't know if I've ever asked you before, but I'm certainly interested in your answer. Because so many of the veterans I've talked to over the years, when it comes to December 7th, 1941, they know exactly where they were and how they found out what had happened at Pearl Harbor. Do you have a memory of that?
18: Yes. I had gone to Sunday school that Sunday morning. My brother and I had, and so we didn't go to church. We came back to the house, and I picked up a .22 rifle I had. No, it was a .410, and went down in a slough on Manning Avenue right near McCall. There's a big slough there. It was dry, and my brother and I went down there to hunt jackrabbits, just something to do. And so we were hunting the jackrabbits, and so when it come about noontime, we figured we better get back to the car and get lunch. The folks come back from church. So I got in the car and turned on the radio, and that's how I found out about December 7th, 1941.
19: And I'm just imagining, knowing where you went to high school in Selma, that you must have had some classmates who were Americans of Japanese ancestry.
18: I was practically raised with Japanese. I went to school in Parlier for a while. We had more Japanese students in the class than we did Caucasians. We had Japanese people that lived on the ranch and housing we had for them, and I would spend time with them. I'd go down and eat boiled noodles with them. Boy, that was a treat. You know, so I was very friendly with the Japanese. I trusted them. They were good people. They worked hard, and they couldn't own property at that time, so they had to work for somebody. They were really discriminated against.
19: Well, that's what I was thinking, that, you know, if you've grown up with these people, they're your classmates, they're on the football team with you, they're on the teams you're playing against, that, you know, those few months that followed Pearl Harbor must have been hard to see them deal with what they had to deal with.
18: Yeah. Just awful. We do some awful dumb things. Hmm. And I'm wondering if we're still doing them.
19: Well, I'm sure we could find a lot of opinions on that.
18: Yep, it's a different world.
19: It is.
18: Well, our total culture has changed. You know, we got an entirely different culture than what I was raised in. We never thought about locking our homes when we'd leave or leaving something out. It wasn't stolen. It was a different culture.
19: Well, on that note, is there something you think here in 2020 that we can learn from the time where you risked your life, where 16 million Americans risked their lives in World War II? Is there something from that era you think that would apply to what we're facing today?
18: I think you've got to appreciate the freedom. It's just, you know, we have more freedom than anybody else in the world, and we've had that privilege, and today it's not as highly accepted as it was in my times. And so, of course, I don't want to get into whether I think people should kneel at all of that. You can imagine how I feel about that. And we've got so many advantages today that we didn't have in those days. The work ethic has changed. Mm. Besides it's just, people are just different.
19: I'm sorry, I know I'm digging in here at different things, but Pearl Harbor happened, and a couple weeks later you got married? That must have been an interesting time to get married.
18: Well, we had engaged in September, and we had scheduled to be married in February. And so when the bomb started throwing, he says, well, if we're going to enjoy any married life, we better hurry up and do it. Mm-hmm. And we did. So that's how that happened. Otherwise, we would have been married in February.
19: And so every single one of those missions, you flew in a B-29. She's back here in the States wondering if you're ever going to make it back.
18: Yeah.
19: Was there ever a time where you wondered, where you thought, I might not make it back and see her again?
18: I didn't zero in on that. I mean, I just had faith that the good Lord would be taking care of me.
17: It's time for our first break, but when we come back, some examples of how that happened day after day for more than 105 years. We're remembering the one and only Roger Jensen this week. Hometown Heroes will be right back after this.
19: Hey, do you ever have those moments where you realize you've been settling for less than the best for way too long? 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

0: That's the Fresno State Chamber Singers performing this week at a graveside ceremony for Roger Jensen, who finished his journey on Earth after nearly 106 years. Students at that university will continue to benefit from his philanthropy, and he had some pretty fond memories of his student years there. 81 years ago this weekend, he was flying the final bomber on the final bombing mission of World War II, but his military journey had started 3 years earlier. His pathway to the cockpit was not typical. Roger had been married to his sweetheart Margaret for about 9 months when he first put on a uniform, and he had already earned a degree in commerce from Fresno State.
1: Went into the service in September of 42 and went into the infantry as a private, but then I was assigned to officer's training course in Fort Benning, and so I became a second lieutenant in the Army. I had wanted to get into the Air Force, but they weren't taking cadets at that point. I was disappointed about that and went through different trainings as a first lieutenant in the infantry, and ended up in a Camp Meade in Baltimore, Maryland, which was pretty close to the Pentagon. And so I thought, well, what the heck? I'm going to go over to the Pentagon and see if they do things. I called in APSA one day and went over to the Pentagon and went to the recruiting person over there and said, I'd like to join the Air Force. And he said, well, why do you want to do that? And I said, well, I've always wanted to be in the Air Force and fly, and hadn't been accepted, and I'd like to have an opportunity to do so. Well, he says, I'll tell you what I'll do. I'll make orders transferring you from the infantry to Air Force, well, of course, as part of the Army at that point, for pilot training. And if you do not pass the physical and mental requirements of pilot training, you go back to your infantry. And I says, well, that's a good deal. So I had an incentive, so to speak, to stay in the Air Force, which I did. And so I was transferred to the Air Force and went through pilot training and physically and, you know, different stations, and then went through three or four different airfields before I got my wings, and I took my training in grade as an officer, and so my classmates were all cadets, but so I was an officer with cadets in pilot training in Air Force. After getting my wings, I was assigned to B-17 training, so I went through B-17 training and ended up getting a crew to fly missions in Europe. And during that process of completing, I completed my B-17 and was putting my crew together to start flying those missions, and they said, we want to transfer you to the B-29 program. And I said, well, I don't have those kind of hours. We're just asking you, or telling you, we want you in the B-29 program. So I says, okay, and I went up there and I looked at that plane at that point and wondered how in the world that thing could ever get up in the air, of course. But I took through that training, and it was interesting. After taking transition and training in the B-29, I was assigned to a group and sent to Guam. And this particular group, the 315th Wing, was made up of, I don't recall how many planes, but I think about 150 total. And they said that this wing will not have any armament. They took all the armament off the 29. All they do is left a couple of guns in the tail end of the plane. And they took all the rest of the armament off. And they said our first missions were flying up at 35,000 feet to drop bombs, and found out that we weren't very accurate because of the height and the wind that was involved. And so the reason they thought that they could have the accuracy at 35,000, we were the only wing in the Air Force that had the APQ-7, which was a secret radar device for bomb sight. And so we had a radar bomb sight officer in our crew. And so they sent us down to Puerto Rico because for security purposes, they didn't want us have the public in the United States see this plane. Because of the bomb sight, we had an additional wing underneath the original wing. It was much smaller, but it was a wing that manipulated the bomb sight. So we, like I say, we were the only ones that had that, and they put us down to flying night missions at low levels, because with that bomb sight, we didn't have to see the target. That bomb sight was just super. And so we flew our missions then at night at relatively low levels, and the accuracy of the anti-aircraft of the Japanese for operation at night was rather insufficient for them, so they weren't very accurate. So they'd shoot it off, but they didn't know how to get to us. And I feel as though that we knew that they had their fighters come up and fly beside us so they could transfer the height and the speeds we were going to the anti-aircraft people down on the ground. And that was the best thing they could have. And so very few people got hit by the anti-aircraft, but I was one of the lucky ones that did get hit, so to speak. And I lost an engine just as we were dropping the bombs on about the fifth or sixth mission we were on of flying from Guam to Tokyo. And we were assigned to bomb nothing but the oil refineries and oil and gasoline fuel storage facilities. And that was... We didn't drop firebombs and that sort of thing. We had our specific targets that we were assigned to. So

0: Well, we had decided in our crew that we would stay with the plane because if we bailed out over Japan, we knew what kind of actions and treatment that we would get, because particularly the B-29 pilots, they just tortured, you know, to no end. So we decided to stay with that plane, and so we dived down to a real low level and was able to get into Iwo Jima. And Iwo Jima had only been secured a short period of time by us when all this happened. And it was raining, of course. Weather was always a problem on our deals. And it was at night. And so we called in at Iwo for emergency landing at night. And it was raining. And they said, well, come on in. He said, we're under attack. Or under a raid now, but you can land. And so we did land on this runway in the dark and raining. They had us, we didn't have much, they wouldn't put the lights on the runway, so it was a scary kind of situation. After we did land, they escorted us to a parking place and wanted us to get out of the plane as soon as we can to get into a bomb shelter, which we did. We got in there, and there was water, and I remember there was water inside this. Well, it was a mess. And but we were all whole, and we were on the ground and safe. We were depending on the repair people that was being at Iwo Jima that would get our engines going again. And it so happened that the shrapnel that did knock out our engine was right below my seat. It did enter the plane, and it was right close to me, and it had hit the oil filter, and so it eliminated the oil availability to that engine, so you had to cut it, and so we had to feather that engine. So anyway, we stayed there until they fixed our plane, and then we flew, of course, back to Guam. At that point, they had to change an engine for us. We were delayed a little bit about getting an engine because they said the people at GE were on strike, and it really teed us off to think that these people would be on a strike when we were about making planes.
1: Yeah.
0: And we were flying missions.
1: So you drop your bombs, and you get hit. Is that a jolt? Do you feel the plane shudder? What happens in that moment?
0: Well, of course, we could feel shrapnel explosions in our missions. They'd explode, but we were lucky that we weren't getting hit, but they weren't very accurate.
1: But this time they got you.
0: We lost the oil pressure in that engine. We knew we couldn't use that engine then without oil.
1: But you had decided ahead of time as a crew that if this happened, you would stay with the plane?
0: Yes, yes.
1: So you didn't have to make that decision
0: in
1: the moment?
0: No, that was done ahead of time. We all agreed that we'd stay with the plane. If it crashed, we crashed with it. If it, whatever.
1: And there are, you know, there have been people over the years who have suggested all those Marines who died at Iwo Jima, it wasn't really that important to take that island. I guess you probably feel differently.
0: That Iwo Jima battle was just unbelievable, and we were so fortunate to be the recipients of the result of acquiring that at a huge price, huge price. So it was the only place that we could land a B-29 between Japan and Guam. So I assume that the top brass, realizing that, made the decision to pay the price, which was a lot of American lives were lost there, as well as Japanese.
1: And when you're on the way there, is there any doubt that you're going to make it? Was that
0: well,
1: questionable?
0: We felt it was, it would get us partway there, but we knew it wouldn't get us all the way. Of course, we weren't very comfortable. You know, we were kind of iffy.
1: You're flying low and slow?
0: Yeah.
1: Which makes you more vulnerable too, right?
0: Well, after we got away from Japan at night, we were not subject to enemy aircraft, really. So we weren't worried about that. We were worried about getting there.
1: Well, and it sounds like you have plenty to worry about because it's dark, it's raining, and you finally get to land at Iwo Jima, but the Japanese are bombing the airstrip.
0: Aircraft that came in, I think, from Okinawa to Iwo Jima, and they were attacking the airport. but they didn't, they knocked them out before they got there. So we were subject to the alert, but there was not a bomb, effective bombing that

0: took place by the Japanese.
1: But you don't know that while you're huddled in the wet bomb shelter waiting, huh?
0: No, we don't know those things. But anyway, that was about, I don't know, our fifth or sixth mission. Then, on August the 6th, Colonel Tippetts and his aircraft, the Enola Gay, was stationed at Tinian and dropped the first bomb. And we were returning from a mission from Japan when they dropped that bomb, and we saw that the smoke and debris in the from where we had dropped our bombs, of course, at a different location.
1: Right.
0: We were headed home, but we could, we failed, you know, and so then we said, look over there, and there was all that debris, that smoke and stuff.
1: And you didn't know what that was, right?
0: No, we didn't know at that point.
1: So that had to be, I'm just assuming you'd never seen an explosion cloud like that before.
0: No. But it was announced to us before we got back to Guam that it was an atomic bomb, and boy, we were elated to think that we did have the atomic bomb and it had been authorized to utilize it. The Japanese didn't respond with any surrender, and it was about 3 or 4 days later dropped in Nagasaki.
1: Mm-hmm.
0: And then after Nagasaki, we were assigned to fly another mission, even though that we wondered certainly they would surrender. I mean, they had been offered. And so they assigned us to fly a mission to northern Hokkaido, which would be the longest bombing mission we had from the Marianas by the 29s that had been flown.
1: That mission would also leave Roger with a unique distinction. And wait till you hear about the unintended but significant consequence that final bombing mission of World War II carried. The story of that mission is told in a book called The Last Mission by Jim Smith. I have that linked for you at hometownheroesradio.com and the Hometown Heroes Facebook page, and we'll be right back after.
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1: Welcome back to Hometown Heroes, honoring the late Roger Jensen this week after his passing at age 105. Valley Children's Hospital and his alma mater, Fresno State, are among the many causes his philanthropy supported over the years. And if you search Roger's name online, you may come up with a video of the moment 3 years ago when he was surprised to meet a fellow Fresno State alum by the name of Aaron Judge, the baseball superstar of the New York Yankees. But 81 years ago this weekend, Roger was making his own history in the cockpit of a B-29. That story is captured in an outstanding book called The Last Mission by Jim Smith, but we get to hear it in Roger's own words.
0: We were assigned to be in that group to fly that mission, so we put on extra fuel, and we weighed more than we ever had on any other mission. We had to reduce our bomb load to accommodate additional fuel to be able to fly that extra distance. One of the weaknesses of B-29 was the engines weren't good. And so we'd lose some planes because they just couldn't get off, just couldn't get going. And our airfield that we had on Guam was situated so that at the end of the runway, there was a cliff. And from that top of that cliff to the ocean was about 75 feet. And so we, as soon as we got to the edge, we went down, to get speed up to fly. And so we were in the number two position to take off that day. We were right behind the theater. And as we started down the runway, there was two runways we used. And there was a plane that would take off every minute on each runway. So there was a plane taking off every 30 seconds.
1: Mm-hmm.
0: And there was probably 125 or 50 planes destined to fly that mission. Well, we had an engine that was not operating correctly as we started down the runway, so we aborted and went back to our stand. And so we said, well, we guess we don't fly that mission. But the ground crew got it fixed. And by the time they got it fixed, the last plane that had taken off for the mission was about 15 or 20 minutes anyway. And so we asked them, do we take off or do we stay here? It's up to you. If you want to stay, okay. If you want to go, go. We said go. So we went, and so we were the last plane to take off. So we were the last plane to drop that bomb load, and that bomb load was dropped. We dropped our bombs less than an hour before Hirohito accepted unconditional surrender. And so we were the last plane, because of that situation of our takeoff time, to be the last plane to drop bombs in that mission, which was the longest mission that was flown, combat mission out of Marianas in World War II. We were the last plane to drop the bomb on Japanese land. So we got word about an hour after we had dropped that one that Hirohito had accepted the surrender.
1: So you're on your way back. And for people to understand, when you say the longest mission, so you're going from Guam all the way to the northern end of Japan.
0: Which was Hokkaido was is the area. It was the last only oil-producing drilling field that Japan had. That was the reason for the mission. They said, we found out different later, but that's what they told us.
1: Well, there's a lot you found out later, and I want to touch on that, but... So we understand how long this was. How many hours?
0: Round 17 hours is the longest mission. We were 17 hours from takeoff to landing.
1: That's a long time. But you're on the way back
0: from
1: dropping your bombs, and you hear on the radio Japan has surrendered?
0: Yeah.
1: That's a pretty unique place to be to get that news.
0: It's a good place to be any place when you get that kind of news in that circumstances. So everybody on the crew went to sleep, except me. I never did sleep on the plane. I mean, other people could sleep after we dropped the planes and headed back home. And, you know, it was tired. Our average mission was about 12 hours, 12 to 13 hours.
1: Mm-hmm.
0: But this one was 17, and so... I just didn't feel comfortable about sleeping, and so they could always figure I'd be going. And had a wonderful crew and a flight engineer. All of our crew members were well-experienced people. They weren't recruits, so it was really wonderful you have that kind of support and ability that that you had in your crew. And so anyway, that was the experience we had up to the time of surrender. Then what happened during that last mission at the Imperial Palace, we didn't know about that. That was secret information and was never divulged for 40 years. And at the end of 40 years, we were told what happened at the Imperial Palace during up to the surrender deal, that we were so effective, were part of that, not knowing it, for 40 years.
1: So for 40 years... You know you have the distinction of being the last crew on the last mission of the war.
0: Yeah.
1: But you don't know that without you guys flying over Tokyo, that the surrender might not have happened.
0: Yeah.
1: What did they tell you 40 years later?
0: Well, they didn't tell us anything. I mean, it was just made public or made available. The radio operator on my first crew wrote a book, The Last Mission, Jim Smith, and he wrote the first book on what happened on that last mission.
1: So help us understand the significance of that, of why the path of your mission actually affected whether or not the surrender happened.
0: Well, the radar system that Japan had picked up the fact that here were B-29s coming in towards Tokyo. They were afraid we were going to drop, another atomic bomb on Tokyo or on the Imperial Palace even. What they did then, they blacked out the whole area, including the Imperial Palace and so forth. All of the personnel of the Imperial Palace, including the Emperor, were in the dark, and most of them were in shelters. Hirohito had decided that he would accept unconditional surrender, but he never talked to these people directly. It was always recorded. He'd record, and they'd play the recording, but he never would personally talk to these people.
1: would never be a live broadcast. It was always done ahead of time.
0: Yeah.
1: Uh-huh.
0: And so the recording that was made of the surrender was done at early evening. There was a group of the high command group of Japan that didn't agree with the emperor about surrendering. They wanted to keep on going. And so they figured that if they got a hold of that recording that was down in the someplace in the Imperial Palace, they could destroy that and the people wouldn't know about it. And they would hold the emperor under control. Prison, I guess you'd say, or under arrest, so to speak. Being that they had to block out, there was only light they had was flashlights they could use. And they tried to find that, often they tried to go to the radio station where it was recorded to the people, and they didn't know where it was. And others that did know didn't tell them. I mean, they just didn't tell you. So they did capture the Imperial Palace personnel and imprisoned them, separated them out so that his message wouldn't go out to his people. Well, there was two groups, and so the group that wanted to surrender were strong enough to avoid the other group that wanted to keep on under control. So they lost their support. And the leaders of that committed suicide at that point. So at daybreak, shortly thereafter, I believe, the recording was put out, and it was unknown whether the people would accept what the emperor said. And one of the conditions that the surrender did offer was that Hirohito would not be killed. But anyway, he made they played the recording, and the people of Japan accepted what he said. Just amazing how he could control those many people of something that was so adverse to what he was asking them to do.
1: Yeah, because up till then, it had been an honor to die for the emperor.
0: Yeah,
1: He was a divine figure.
0: Afterwards, we found out they had a lot of kamikaze planes that they had stored. Some of these people just thought they could beat us with those kamikazes. And interestingly enough, years later, when I was out of the service and in business and selling merchandise that I'd raised in Japan, I was dealing with a person over there when I was over there selling citrus. We talked a little bit about that, you know, the surrender and so on. He says, well, I was a kamikaze pilot.
1: Really?
0: Yeah, and here was a guy just like you and I were sitting and doing business with, a nice guy. And I says, how come you would agree to that? He says, that was an honor to die. He says, there's no question of you. You just don't turn that down. Anyway, back to the surrender. It was totally accepted. There wasn't an active resistance to the emperor's surrender.
1: But if we add it all up, if you and all those other B-29s hadn't been flying that mission, which some people might say, hey, it was unnecessary, they're already going to surrender, you don't need to get that oil field.
0: Okay.
1: But if you didn't, those guys might have been successful in stopping the recording from being played, right?
0: Could have been, yeah. And Russia was supporting Japan, and yet Stalin was with Churchill and Truman, and Russia wanted, in the spoils of the thing, to have part of Japan, particularly up the areas where we, up in northern Hokkaido. But we didn't know that. We found that out later. But that's the reason that we had that mission, was to keep Russia from getting that when we knew that Japan was going to surrender. We didn't want Russia to have that property up there.
1: So it wasn't so much to take the oil away from the Japanese, it was to keep the USSR's hands off of it.
0: Yeah. Well, and off of the land.
1: Right.
0: See, they owned up to it. They were just going to expand their ownership of properties.
1: When you learned all of this 40 years later about that unknown consequence of that last mission, was that kind of mind-blowing for you?
0: Yeah, it was. We just, it made sense to us after they told us about that, but we had no idea about why that happened. So that was, there was nothing heroic about that. It was just part of the deal.
1: Well, you've been a part of a lot of history, haven't you?
0: It was a good trip.
1: These memories with Roger were recorded when he turned 100 in 2020, and I had to ask him if he had ever entertained the notion of becoming a centenarian.
0: No way. No way. I thought, boy, if I ever got to be 80 years old, I thought that would really be something. I'm not as sharp as I used to be, no question about that, but I'm able to function adequately to satisfy my needs, and so I'm very thankful for the good Lord giving me the years that I'm having, and so grateful for life.
1: When you got out of the military, you built a career in agriculture and developing property, real estate?
0: I was fortunate that I had met some people that I associated with and started farming. I didn't have any money, but I would farm for people that did have the money that had the properties. And so out of that situation, with having some good people that I associated myself with, we established S&J Ranches, and at that time we got to where we developed. We were one of the largest farmers of citrus and pistachios in the area, and we were the largest producers of olives of anybody in the United States. And we didn't own those properties. We, like I say, we farmed them, but we were farming, and I planted lots of acreage to trees. I had a big nursery, grew good nursery trees, and then I built the first processing plant for pistachios that I sold to Sitton. I operated 3 citrus packing houses, one in Clovis, one in Exeter, and one in Tarabella. I've been fortunate to have, lucky to be with people that were good people. It was so nice from that standpoint. And I was pretty conservative. I didn't want to go into debt. I should have, but I didn't. But I'm okay.
1: Well, I know you're better than okay, and I've always been struck by the humility with which you carry yourself, given all your accomplishments. And I know you wouldn't say it, so I'll say it, but you've been very generous to your alma mater, and you've donated in significant amounts to Fresno State, specifically the Jordan College of Agricultural Science and Technology. The reason I bring that up is I'm curious why that was important to you.
0: When I went to Fresno State, my parents didn't pay the tuition. I had to work. So with that background, when my wife was still alive, she and I donated a fund and established what was called the Jensen Scholars. The earnings of the foundation provides full scholarship for 8 students each year, and they had to be ag students. I was denied a lot of activities when I went to college because I had to work.
1: Right.
0: So I figured if these guys didn't have to work because they had a scholarship, then they could participate in the fullest academically and socially. I'm thankful for my wife and my family.
1: Last question I have, unless there's anything else you want to work in there. Were there some people that you got to know in the war that didn't come home, that are folks that you still think about every once in a while?
0: Yeah, my roommate, Mel Rowe.
1: And he was your roommate at Fresno State, and he was a big football
6: this
1: star.
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7: Sets her sights on Hawaii. I'm Daria Albinger, Fox News. Hawaii bracing for Hurricane Lala, the Category 1 storm moving in and could impact the Big Island first. Here's Fox Weather's Katie Byrne in Honolulu.
8: Lala is officially a hurricane, which means its sustained winds are at least 75 miles per hour. All eyes are on the Big Island, which is set to see the first and the strongest impacts from Lala. In parts of the state, we could see more than 2 feet of rain. We could see mudslides, flooding, and waves reaching 20 feet as well. People spent most of yesterday getting ready. You could see long lines at gas stations and stores as families stocked up ahead of the possible power outages we could be seeing. Across Honolulu, businesses are putting sandbags in place, bracing for flooding. Hawaii Governor Josh Green has declared a state of emergency here. There's at least 180 service members with the Hawaii National Guard standing by to deploy if needed.
7: In Indiana, at least 5 deaths are now blamed on days of heavy rain and the flooding that it's caused. More than 90 people and their pets were rescued today as floodwaters rose along the White River. In Indianapolis, the city's mayor has been urging residents along the river to evacuate. Governor Mike Braun warning people to stay away from floodwaters and to allow first responders to do their jobs. It's called the Power to the People Act. A state senator from Tennessee says it'll give local governments more say over where data centers will be built. Democrat Heidi Campbell tells Fox News why the bill is needed now.
9: Data centers are coming no matter what. We know that. But There's a right way to build them and there's a wrong way to build them. And so the question is, who gets to decide how they're built?
7: Police have arrested a 19-year-old in connection with a mass shooting at Virginia State University early today. It left five people wounded. One is in critical condition. 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

0: Jimmy's back. He's fired up because we got a stacked deck of a show the rest of the way. John Friccioni is Tom Homan's personal trainer. The Borders are. And we're going to put all of you on the deportation workout for the rest of the way. So if you got like a Labor Day barbecue coming up, you got some mouthy people, you've had enough, you know.
1: Get them out of here.
0: Get them out.
1: Get them out.
0: Right over the fence. John Friccioni, show you how. Right now, we're not really looking to deport your foul-mouthed barbecue guests. We're more concerned about the rise of socialism. But before we get to the primary stuff, we have to do a little bit on Dr. Anthony Fauci.
2: Fauci's just pulling stuff out of his butt.
0: Is he ever? 888-788-9910. The whole point of this show is whatever the hell's going on in the world, I'll kind of talk about it. You guys are all welcome to chime in. We don't care if you agree or disagree. It just doesn't matter, man. You just call in, you know, part of the show. And I look at it like the dinner table I grew up at. Okay, my dad was a cop. My mom sold real estate. Everybody else is, you know, in some various stage of education. I was the youngest of four kids. And, you know, we'd come home in our various travels. It's kind of like Marco Polo. You'd get on your bicycle and ride it till the streetlights came on. And God knows what town you were in or what insane atrocities you witnessed along the way. But you'd come back to the dinner table and tell everybody what you learned in your travels. You know, and my dad would tell you a story about somebody he arrested that day or whatever. You know, my mom, somebody's buying some house, you know, or something my sister learned at school. Or God knows what everybody came across. But the point is, we'd kind of share our experiences at the dinner table, try to make some sense out of it, and just keep on eating. I mean, good goodness. I am so fat on vacation week right now. They're following me around in the wardrobe department again.
3: Put that cookie down now.
0: Oh, yeah, they don't want any more cookies in Big Game, James. I'm not going to lie. But the point is, I treat this radio show like my family kitchen table growing up at Levittown. If it's kind of happening in our travels, we traffic in it for the better part of 3 hours, try to make some sense of it, have a couple of laughs around the world way. I don't think I'm saving the world. I do think I'm saving talk radio in that regard, because there's not a lot of places where you can truly coexist. Like, anybody with a coexist bumper sticker on their car actually wants you dead. Like, they want to actually kill you.
4: That's true. That is true.
0: There is nobody with a coexist bumper sticker on a car that isn't going to run down a guy in the middle of the road if he has a MAGA hat on.
5: When you're right, you're right. You're right.
0: Hate has no home here. But if you have a MAGA hat on, I hope you die in a fire on Christmas Day. That's what they do.
2: Democrats are so full of crap.
0: Not all Democrats. A lot of good Democrats out there. But we are existing in information silos now. Like, when the Fauci diary leaked, and he was humiliated. He humiliated himself in front of the, you know, on the Hill by pleading the fifth 111 times. This is the face of public health, who had previously said, I'd be happy to testify. I have no problem showing why and how we did the things we needed to do, what the motivations were. And then he got under oath, facing a threat of perjury or maybe something worse, and pled the fifth 111 times. Well, as we sit here right now, half of the country is like, wow, this guy might be some type of like a war criminal. Not that it was a war per se, but he committed all kinds of human rights atrocities that we've since read about in his own words. It was his diary. And it was not a diary like we found a marble notebook and verified the handwriting sample. He was keeping a diary on a government computer.
6: This is the biggest schmuck I've ever met.
0: I mean, he was keeping a diary, chronicling his exploits as a COVID celebrity. Wow, Julia Roberts called. I met Bono. This is amazing. Because we took a science nerd and we made him the biggest celebrity in the world. And he wasn't ready for that type of adulation. And it kind of broke his compass in that it became the North Star that governed every word out of his mouth. And we only know that because he's admitting in his own diary to lying. Well, yesterday's revelation, which is horrific, is that they knew that the vaccine could potentially cause miscarriages based on their own data. And Fauci went on TV, despite recording that in his own journal, he went on TV and pushed the vaccine for pregnant women anyway.
7: Garbage like you just makes me sick.
0: I apologize. Pregnant people is what they say. Pregnant people. We shouldn't just say pregnant women. Because we've been told that other people get pregnant, too.
4: Are you stupid or something?
0: No, but I'm saying that's what they're going with. That's the farce here. But you got Fauci, okay? And I just want to tell you a little bit about this in my travels here. Here it is in my notes. And you got Fauci, okay, literally going on TV saying something other than what he's writing in his diary. So in his diary, yeah, we've seen that this could be a problem for pregnant women. And when he released his public statement said, according to the data, we've seen a 12% miscarriage rate amongst pregnant women, which is consistent with real life data. 12% is the miscarriage rate, except in their own internal data, they saw a miscarriage rate of 82%. So 82% of the pregnancies of vaccinated women in the one recorded month of April of 2021, 82% of those pregnancies ended in miscarriages. What did every one of those miscarriages have in common? A woman that had taken the vaccine.
8: Bingo.
0: Now, that doesn't mean the vaccine is unilaterally responsible for every single one of them, but it does mean, okay, this guy was telling us one thing and doing another. Here is Fauci, clip one.
9: However, when you look at the unvaccinated versus the vaccinated, there is absolutely no increased risk of that. So because of that, the CDC and the ACOG, the American College of Obstetrics and Gynecology, who used to say it is okay for them, for pregnant women to get vaccinated, to change now and say it is recommended that pregnant women get vaccinated. So it's really one of those things that's kind of not a close call. It really is pretty clear that pregnant women should get vaccinated.
0: Oh, man.
10: You shut your mouth, you bastard.
0: It is pretty clear, according to Fauci, that vaccinated women get vaccinated. I mean, that pregnant women get vaccinated. Except his own notes and their own clinical data shows us that in the 1 month they tracked, they had an 82% chance of a miscarriage if you were vaccinated. Okay, I'm telling you this because I care. I know he has a federal pardon, but at the state level, he very well may be charged for this because it's getting to a barbaric place. And the frustration on this show, I don't want to drag down the mood. It's Tuesday. It's the summer. But the reality is most of the country doesn't care about any of the Fauci stuff. Like, their reaction to this is, why are you still talking about Fauci? That was 5 years ago. What are you doing? You know, that whole thing, which is a pretty lazy and cavalier dismissive attitude to have. Why? Because you think Fauci being held accountable is a win for Republicans. But the truth is, Fauci being held accountable is a win for every single American. Because if we were truly lied to at the level we were, like, he knew COVID came from a lab. He wrote it in his own journal in January of 2020. Do you know what he spent the next year, 2 years doing? Telling us COVID came from a bat. Why? Because he didn't want to expose the fact that our taxpayer dollars were funding gain of function research. It's the same reason he knew ivermectin and hydroxychloroquine were adequate treatments for the virus. But the reason he was going on TV and destroying them is because in order to get emergency use authorization for the vaccine, they had to prove that there was no alternative treatment for COVID. So you understand, if you got $2 trillion worth of vaccine money on the table, you're not going to tell them, well, we do have ivermectin and hydroxychloroquine. Okay, you're going to go out there and lie your droopy little nuts off so you can get that $2 trillion deal approved.
11: Paying in cash.
0: Paying in God knows what. But the point is, he was writing one thing to himself in his notes, going on TV and saying the other. And half the country, I promise you, doesn't care. Not even kinda. Like, I tell people this all the time. They're like, wow, that Fauci testimony, he's cooked now. He's not. Half the country, he could still be a celebrity in. Like, for real. They don't care. Hollywood still likes him. There is no collective consciousness anymore. And it's my biggest challenge on the show is I try to create one. So people have to own the things they got wrong. Like, if you're one of the people saying Dr. Fauci is the patron saint of science, and you now know he made up the mask rule, he made up the social distancing rule, that the school closures weren't backed in any science whatsoever, and oh, by the way, he knew pregnant women were having complications from the vaccine. But he flat out said you have to make people's lives difficult so they lose all the ideological BS and get vaccinated. Here he is saying it. Clip two.
8: Once people feel empowered and protected legally, you are going to have schools, universities, and colleges are going to say, you want to come to this college, buddy? You're going to get vaccinated. Lady, you're going to get vaccinated.
11: Yeah.
8: Big corporations like Amazon and Facebook and all of those others are going to say, you want to work for us? You get vaccinated. And it's been proven that when you make it difficult for people in their lives, they lose their ideological bullshit and they get vaccinated.
0: Oh, man, Fauci.
12: This is absolutely gross.
0: Seriously. If you make life difficult, they'll get vaccinated. Except there's only one small problem. The vaccine didn't work. And they knew in his own notes that it didn't work, but they didn't want to acknowledge the fault because they thought that would weaken their political standing on the issue. This is not science. It is political science. And I bring it up because of all the women out there who lost a pregnancy, but also because people listening around the country might hear the show and go, wow, this guy sounds like he gets paid in Tide Pods and tequila. I guess I'll stick with it for a little while, even though it's Fox Across America. And my aunt with the blue hair and the nose ring told me Fox was the devil, but I'll listen anyway. Well, listen, if you are that guy, and you are a liberal, you are not my enemy. If you are a taxpaying citizen of this country, you're actually on my team. And people forget that in this political moment. They always think it's Republicans against Democrats, but it's actually citizens versus the government. And when it comes to COVID, when it comes to how the government handled small businesses, high schools, funerals, weddings, travel, graduations, ball games, youth sports, okay, the government gave all of us the business. And they didn't just give it to Republicans, they gave it to everybody. And the point is, in this remote hour, as we're sitting here with the actual smoking gun, the smoking bat from the Wuhan wet market that nobody ever ate, most of the country isn't sitting here going, oh yeah, we should actually acknowledge, you know, who should take the L here and how they should be held responsible. But we don't do that because we got to such a political place where accountability for one side might help the other, so people don't want to call out their own party. I'll sit here and bash the Republicans all day for all the garbage John Thune's pulling on the SAVE Act. Okay, I don't like the Iranian war right now. Trump says we're low-key negotiating with Iran, meaning there's no negotiation. We're either trying to wait them out by making their life financially harder, or we're going to cut and run because it made our lives financially harder. But this is all over the map. This started March 6th. We were told it would be 2 weeks. It's not a quagmire. This isn't a forever war. As you're sitting here right now, it looks like the kind of thing that's going to go on forever. You know, the only hope is that there are midterms coming and Trump doesn't want to sit here and have a tanked economy weighed down by the price of gas. So he's probably going to look at the data and get off his ass. And that's the only difference between Trump and Fauci. Trump will look at the data. Fauci's just making it up.
13: What can I tell you, kid? You're right. When you're right, you're right. You're right.
14: The show that leaves you without hope or change.
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21: I'm Gianna Gelosi with your Fox True Crime Minute. Oregon investigators are raising new concerns over how Astrid Bridges died over 30 years ago. Back on July 2, 1993, first responders went to Bridges' home in Gresham after Astrid's husband, John, found her unresponsive outside. Police ruled Astrid's death accidental. She was 45 years old. Investigators say, though, the story sounded familiar. 20 years prior, in July of 1976, John Bridges called Louisville police, saying he found his first wife, Joyce, unresponsive in their home. Joyce Bridges was exhumed in 2015 for an autopsy, and her death was ruled a homicide. Earlier this summer, back in Oregon, the medical examiner re-examined Astrid's injuries and reclassified her death as a homicide, too, launching a new investigation into her death. Investigators in either jurisdiction have not revealed how either woman died. John Bridges is now 86 years old and living in Missouri. Police say they've interviewed him and served a search warrant and consider him a suspect in Astrid's murder. There's more on this story at foxnews.com or subscribe to the Fox True Crime Podcast. I'm Gianna Gelosi with your Fox True Crime Minute.
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23: 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So does any of it translate? Have you done anything that's like close to racing?
24: Right. It's such a collaborative art form, movie making. It's so collaborative and different artisans and different crafts bringing that together. So maybe seeing that, seeing film sets and films coming together and everyone working toward a common goal, that was very familiar.
22: Reeves had a motto ready to cheer on their team.
23: Every solution starts with a problem.
25: He's our cheerleader.
26: He's our cheerleader.
23: So how did you find like that became your role in this for both of you?
24: What else could I do? It was a necessity. It wasn't out of necessity. It was just I wanted to contribute.
25: You would keep time. You would remind us about fuel.
24: And air.
25: And you were very interested in learning about data.
22: Ashley DeBorkin, Fox News.
27: Saving you money, I'm Hillary Barsky. Fidelity Investments releasing its annual estimate of retiree health care costs, which showed a 7.5% increase from a year ago. The report estimates that a 65-year-old who retires in 2026 can expect to spend on average over $185,000 on health care and medical expenses throughout their retirement. Saving for health care requires a calculated approach, some things you might consider using a health savings account. An HSA is one of the most powerful tools for retirement medical expenses because it offers a triple tax advantage, unlike a flexible spending account. HSA funds roll over from year to year, and once you reach age 65, you can withdraw medical expenses penalty-free for any purpose. Many pre-retirees mistakenly believe that Medicare is entirely free and covers all health expenses, and that is not the case, so you need to be aware of those costs. Saving you money, Hillary Barsky, Fox News.

0: There it is, Fox Across America with Jimmy Fallon. We got Don down in Charlotte, North Carolina, trying to make sense of this Fauci mess. Yo, Don.
1: Yeah, hi, how you doing?
0: My man, I'm doing good. I needed the backup, though. Thanks for jumping in.
1: Okay, yeah, I got a couple of things. First of all, with respect to the vaccine, while it is true that the vaccine did not prevent the spread of COVID, it did prevent a lot of people from dying, and I think that's pretty damn important.
0: I mean, if it did.
1: Now, with respect to Fauci, we don't need him to tell us the truth. We know the truth. We've known it for a long time. And I wish we would stop calling him Dr. Fauci and start calling him what he really is, Dr. Death.
0: Oh, heavy. I mean, listen, there are a lot of people who think he's like a criminal. I mean, are you of that mind?
1: Well, I'd like to see him go to jail, but that ain't going to happen.
0: No, probably not.
1: What I would like to see, though, is why all this money he made advertising himself for prizes, why that money doesn't get clawed back. I haven't heard much about clawing that back, and I guess it's millions.
0: Mm-hmm. There's at least a $1 million prize he had people nominate him for. I don't know if he got paid for the magazine covers, but think about that. He'd be the only guy to go from the cover of In Style to possibly in prison. You know, not a lot of people.
1: Lobbying for money for himself and lobbying other people to get money for himself. That is illegal under federal law. It's a federal employee. We ought to at least get that money back.
0: Yeah. I don't know how that's going to work. So far, all I know is that his wife gave photographers the finger outside their house on Friday. But Fauci wrote down in his diary that she didn't give the finger. I don't know who to believe. I saw the picture. I don't know. Don, a lot of good analysis here. Let's do it again, brother. Be good. The great Don, Charlotte, North Carolina. Nicholas is in Scranton, Pennsylvania. Yo, Nick.
2: How are you, my brother? Nice to hear you on the radio again. Thanks for taking my call.
0: Of course, buddy. We miss you. What do you know about this Fauci fiasco?
2: You know what? I'm going to preface what I'm going to say by saying that I'm not enamored with the Republicans, you know? You can't pass voter ID and proof is, you know, like, you know, I can't enter a federal building without showing ID. I can't do anything without ID.
0: Yep.
2: So the whole thing is a farcical. I'm very upset with the Republicans. They could screw up a wet dream, but this guy Fauci and all his colluders, you know what? How about a little accountability?
0: Yeah.
2: People died. They ruined the lives of children. Childhood suicide soared. Miscarriages now, we're finding out, is a real thing.
0: Yeah.
2: Okay? People died. And you know what else they did, these guys? They ruined our elections, Jimmy. Like, I'm old enough to remember election was one day. Election day was one day.
0: Yeah,
2: now we got a
0: over.
2: Month and a half, 2 months before elections. We got pallets of ballots going out to millions of people.
0: Hey, they're still counting. You know, they're still counting in the L.A. mayor's race right now. I'm not even kidding.
2: They are. And it's a disgrace. And I'm worried for my country. Republicans are weak. They're too damn nice. You know, I think we're going to lose our country at some point. If not now, at some point. Because these people are very, I call them word sources. You know, they bend words, they wallop the lady, you know, people are just not as loyal as they need to be, they're worried about themselves, Jimmy.
0: I think we're going to be fine, Nick. You don't worry about nothing. I don't know who got you down, but I'm going to find him in the next segment. We got Casey Smith coming by. We'll bring these dirtbags to justice.

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12: 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Family history significantly amplifies a woman's risk of breast cancer. Looking at health records of almost 16,000 women who underwent BRCA testing in Ontario, Canada over nearly a decade, investigators found that women who tested negative for a BRCA gene mutation still had a 25% lifetime risk of developing breast cancer. Additionally, for those women who tested positive for a BRCA mutation, breast cancer risk varied from 56 to 86%, depending on the number of immediate family members who had breast or ovarian cancer. Researchers said that based on these findings, a physician might recommend more frequent mammograms

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2: I'm Gianna Gelosi with your Fox True Crime Minute. A shocking twist in the Brian Koberger case as the convicted killer who pleaded guilty to murdering four University of Idaho students is now trying to withdraw that plea and stand trial. Koberger, who's representing himself, filed a petition for post-conviction relief. It's a way to challenge a conviction outside of the appeals process. He plans to argue that he had bad counsel that convinced him to falsely confess when he pleaded guilty to stabbing Ethan Chapin, Kaylee Gonsalves, Madison Mogan, and Zana Kronodle to death at an off-campus home in 2022. In a statement to the New York Times, Koberger says, quote, "My actual innocence is my truth, and the plea, hinged on by false promises and blatant disinformation, must be withdrawn." He claims his lawyers failed to disclose or review exculpatory evidence and made misleading promises about what life in prison would look like. Koberger is currently serving four consecutive life sentences with no possibility of parole. There's more on this story at foxnews.com or subscribe to the Fox True Crime Podcast. I'm Gianna Gelosi with your Fox True Crime Minute.
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0: 9. There it is, Fox Across America with Jimmy Failla, my next guest. Locked and loaded, has the headphones on and everything.
1: Yes.
0: You know, that's a big deal because some people come in here. There are two sets of headphones, just so you know, over there.
1: Oh, I see.
0: Because if somebody has a TV hit, like immediately following this, we give them the one that protects their hair.
1: Yes, which is very nice of you, by the way.
0: Well, I'm a thoughtful guy.
1: You are very thoughtful. I've learned that about you.
0: But the nice thing about Casey Smith is she's part Texan. So she just, she assumed the big headphones turned into a flask. You didn't even think they were headphones. You looked at them like you could put whiskey in them.
1: I was thinking vodka, but sure, yes.
0: Now they're on your head.
1: Now they're on my head.
0: Well, I regret to inform you, there's no audio. I'm kidding. You know you love her from Barstool Sports. Casey Smith is here. The crowd goes wild. Great to see you.
1: I'm happy to be back.
0: It's such a dumb time to be alive.
1: Yes, it is.
0: So walk me through this, because I know at Barstool this is, man, you talk about throwing water on a gremlin. You know, in the old movie, The Gremlins, if one of them gets hit with water, they multiply by a million. Anytime something goes sideways in the NBA, people like us who like making sport of making fun of it, it is water on that gremlin.
1: Yes,
0: it is. This story is now the biggest story in the world in a league that loses $50 million a year. It's kind of insane.
1: You know what it is? We need football season. That's what we need. This is, you know, the World Cup really did, at least for me, I can speak for me. I mean, it did not fully scratch the itch of football season, but it gave us something to focus on sports-wise.
0: Yes.
1: Okay. And then the WNBA is now much bigger than basketball in the topics of conversation, but I would like to believe that when football starts, it'll take more of a backseat.
0: This is over.
1: It has to be, right?
0: This ends hard.
1: It has to be. But you said it. It's everything that happens in the WNBA right now is massive, but it's never about basketball.
0: No.
1: Ever.
0: Do you remember how this time last summer we were doing the Coldplay Kiss Cam?
1: Yeah.
0: But now the
1: that
0: NBA,
1: was last summer.
0: Yes. Now the NBA has given us the clothesline cam where we just watch angry black lesbians assault basketball players.
1: And then, you know, the whole thing, here's the thing. I played basketball growing up.
0: Sure.
1: In high school, it wasn't very, you know, didn't go to college for it or anything, but hard fouls happen, right?
0: Yes.
1: People get ejected. This is not breaking news. Mm-hmm. The issue is when you have somebody, regardless of who it is, in this case, it was DeJounte Carrington, going to the locker room afterwards and tweeting white privilege at Indiana Fever, then all of a sudden, it's not about that flagrant foul anymore. Then all of a sudden, it's like, you clothesline Sophie Cunningham. Guess what? Sophie Cunningham has also been ejected from games.
0: For fouls like that.
1: Yeah. And she said, I purposely did it the time she did. And now we have to sit here and talk about racial prejudice?
0: She's now trying to say at this remote hour, she didn't tweet white privilege in relation to the ejection.

0: action, which is bananas. But back to the other point we were making at the tippy top of this. This is the only reason we would talk about the WNBA, which is part of their problem. We're talking to the great Casey Smith. That's part of our problem. But it's a big part of today's problem. I kid. But, you know, if they do let a man play, Enos Kant or Royce White or somebody like that, it would be, for a week or two, a spectacle.
1: Correct.
0: But ultimately, it would devolve into, it would just look like the D League. You'd have a couple of, there'd be an inferior version of the NBA product, which is why this league is tanking anyway. But do you think their ideology would allow them to cannibalize themselves and do this?
1: I don't think they have a clue what is going on. And that's the biggest issue. And this is something that I talk about as somebody who covers college football a lot. The NCAA has zero power over what happens in college football right now. They have no governing power. What we're seeing with the WNBA is they don't want to make rules. They don't want to enforce those rules. It's the inmates running the asylum right now. And instead of the WNBA having to say, okay, this is what we do. This is who can play. This is who's eligible to play. This is not. They're letting the players decide. And they're having to react to everything that's happening. Just make the damn rules.
0: There's no leadership.
1: There's no leadership whatsoever right now. And that's their biggest problem, is that instead of having to come out and address these issues head on, they're having to react. And then all of us are reacting at the same time. And that's never going to work.
0: Yeah, it doesn't work. And I think it very much reminds me, it's like a very 2020 corporate mindset. You know where they used to placate every single grievance in the break room because they didn't want to be called like racist colonizers or God, whatever the hell the accusation of the week was. And to some extent, that's what they're dealing with now. It's like the people who scream the loudest usually get their way in those cultures.
1: Yes.
0: And they got a lot of loud screamers.
1: Well, and of course, it's, you know, the social media world, too. It's, you know, that is an echo chamber for angry people, when in reality, every single day, there are normal, common sense people out there. The thing is, the WNBA can't get out of its own way, and they're cannibalizing the biggest stars in it right now. I don't know how you fix that if you don't want to make decisions on your own. And that's what they're doing.
0: Is there any part of you, though, that applauds the fact that the WNBA could give us a basketball league where Bronny James is considered a good player?
1: I can't take it seriously. I can't. I can't. I know that I haven't seen the latest. I know as of yesterday, they are going to let the players decide who can play in the league, which again is a dangerous precedent to set, because then you have the women who do vote or don't vote. Just make the rules yourself. But I mean, I get what these NBA, former NBA guys are trying to do, but I just don't take it seriously.
0: Thank you. Talking to Casey Smith. No, and they're obviously trolling, but the point is they're trying to force the WNBA to, I guess, take a stance on sincerity. Because there is
1: something.
0: Take
1: a stance on something.
0: Yes. Well, international, like, you know, governing bodies that have in the past allowed men to compete against women have forced them to get collagen injection and testosterone reducers, which is an acknowledgement of a biological difference. So this whole thing is a farce. It's like they see this. It's really weird how positions are now just branding exercises. It's like if you see a guy wearing a COVID mask in the year 2026, that's a liberal MAGA hat. He's not wearing that mask because of COVID. Even if he thinks he is, he's not, you know? And in a lot of ways, they know that in terms of data, you know, there's not an example of a woman going to male professional sports and dominating. That doesn't exist.
1: No.
0: You know, the men's marathon beats the women's marathon by 13 minutes. The Leah Thomas World Cup. We know all the stories, but the point is that doesn't mean they'll abandon their position because it's a brand. The brand is we're the moral people. You know, we have a moral high ground. You people are monsters.
1: Yeah. And instead of just using biology, now the Olympic Committee, because they, you know, pretty recently this year, the Olympic Committee came out and said this is an advantage.
0: Yeah.
1: Male athletes have an advantage over female athletes. And at the level of Olympic competition, that matters. What's wrong with saying that? That to me doesn't, like, there's nothing I can even try to dispute if I wanted to dispute it. But what the WNBA is doing in a time where we're just begging for sports is they're refusing to just say that fact. And I don't get why. I'm not a WNBA player, but I don't want to play against somebody that could beat my butt. I could have almost swore on here. Kick me out.
0: It was coming. I mean, but it is the equivalent of BET. Conducting a study to determine what a black person is.
1: It just doesn't make sense.
0: It's all pretend. That's the point.
1: And I don't know how they don't see that. If you are in a governing position of the WNBA and you don't want to be talked about every single day of they don't know what they're doing, then make the decision. And until you make a decision one way or the other, even if they want to come out and say, okay, fine, mm-hmm. Enos Kanter can play, at least make a decision so that we can stop saying, do you guys know what you're doing?
0: What a dumb time to be alive.
1: Dumb. We need football, Jimmy.
0: We need football so bad. I, as a guy who made and didn't make rent by betting football for most of my 20s.
1: Oh, boy.
0: No, but I was, I don't know if you saw this crazy stat. We covered this on Fox News Saturday Night last week. Gambling is now taking, more money is wagered in this country than we spend on restaurants, movies, and travel combined.
1: Insane.
0: So there is no higher form of social engagement now than gambling. Isn't that bananas?
1: It's bananas. It makes sense, and it's also crazy.
0: Yeah.
1: The fact that it's that much money, because if you think about even just in New York City, where we are right now, the amount of money spent every day in a restaurant or a bar, and it's outdoing that.
0: Yeah.
1: It is wild, but it also, it makes sense. I just don't even want to think about gambling in football season. I'm no good at it.
0: Oh, no. Are you one of them? But you're going to be okay. Like, this doesn't end on OnlyFans or anything.
1: No. I mean, all respect to those people that do that, but no, it does not.
0: The rent don't pay itself.
1: Do what you got to do, girl. But I just, in general, mm-hmm. I try to not get myself upset about betting. Does that make sense? Like, if I'm going to bet, it's not going to make me upset either way.
0: Well, that makes sense, because what is the old adage? Like, they say, like, bet with your head, not over it. That whole thing. What I always love when I go to Atlantic City to do stand-up is every sign on the way down tells you how much money you're going to make. It's like Caesar's Palace. You're the emperor of cash. Showboat. Sail away with a fortune. Win big at the Borgata.
1: Selling you a dream.
0: First sign on the way back. Gambling problem.
1: Call 1-800-GAMBLING.
0: They never put the sign up on the way down.
1: Yeah, no.
0: It's on the way back.
1: They want to give you all the hope in the world. Now, listen, you bring a blackjack table in here, I'll stay here till kingdom
0: you
1: come.
0: You have no idea.
1: I love blackjack.
0: I know. But I don't know what you think a blackjack problem is, but until you've powdered your Adam's apple and thrown on a blonde wig on the boardwalk, don't talk to me about a gambling problem.
1: What are you trying to audition for the WNBA right now?
0: Hey, there it is. They call him Jimmy Royce White Fela.
1: With a gambling problem.
0: It's so insane. All right, let's talk about gambling really quick, and then I'll let you go since you told me you play blackjack. When I was in my 20s, like for real, I was like a real, like 5-night-a-week casino guy.
1: Oh, wow.
0: 5-6 nights when I was starting out doing open mics, I would like, you know, get off stage at midnight and just drive to Atlantic City. Like a
1: classic.
0: That's how people always ask, you know, I was a New York City cab driver for 10 years.
1: Yeah.
0: And they're always like, how do you become a cab driver? I'm like, well, you have to knock up your wife without health insurance and owe a bookie $43,000 that you don't have.
1: That'll do it.
0: Work for me. Got me licensed in under a week.
1: Look at you now.
0: Hey, there it goes. I know everybody listening right now should just go drive a cab. You learn so much. It's almost like an unfair advantage.
1: Oh, I can only imagine.
0: This is the thing. Okay. There's a pretty famous clip here at Fox of me talking to Bill Hemmer about this, America's newsroom anchor, about how, you know, kids are obviously getting caught constantly plagiarizing work and cheating on term papers because they put it through that plagiarism filter and they can just Google your essay.
1: Right.
0: But if instead of using ChatGPT or Grok or whatever the hell you did, you just got into the back of a cab and asked the cab driver an opinion, he would give you a take on any subject you can think of on earth. Because the reason being is, even if you have no educational background as a cab driver, driving a cab is like the original form of social media. Someone gets in and posts it on your wall. Like, they get in 5 a.m. and go, hey, did you see this thing the mayor did? And you might not have seen it, but he gives you a whole take on what the mayor did. And now another passenger gets in an hour later and you say to him, hey, did you see what the mayor did? And now you guys have a conversation.
1: Yeah.
0: And over the course of time, that subject matter, you know, surfaces enough that you form a hard take on any issue known to man. So you don't actually need Grok. You don't need Claude. You need Muhammad.
1: You need to get into a cab on 7th Avenue.
0: Get my man Muhammad. I got a guy Osama. They will give you a chunk on anything medical, historical, economic.
1: Political.
0: And you'll never get banged for plagiarism.
1: No.
0: Because it's coming from a human and it's completely untraceable because he's not documenting his exploits anywhere.
1: Although, couldn't you say, well, did that cab driver really say that? You could just make it up. Couldn't I make up what a cab driver said?
0: Yeah, of course. I mean, in theory,
1: can I quote you as a former cab driver?
0: You wouldn't want to.
1: I might.
0: Not if you get stopped by a cop.
1: That's a good point.
0: Step out of the car, please, ma'am. You know,
1: Jimmy's got a blonde wig on down the street. I don't know. That's what he told me.
0: I knew you covered sports. I didn't realize this was Tiger Woods. Get out of the car, Tiger.
1: Speaking of, Tony Romo.
0: I know.
1: We got a free Tony Romo, right?
0: Listen to me. The whole fact that, because they had to do this with Mark Sanchez last year. I don't know what it is with like color analysts in NFL games that, because they're making Uber money. So you know what I think happens? I don't have the proof of this.
1: Uh-oh.
0: But I have a theory, and this definitely takes me back to cab driving. Anytime a really wealthy person gets a DUI at like 6 in the morning, it's not because they're coming home from a bar. It's because they're on their way to somewhere they shouldn't be. Meaning, are they scoring drugs? Is it a side piece? I don't know.
1: They don't want any trace of where
0: Yes, that's what I mean. That's where the Uber becomes a problem. That's where documented transportation, because the think about this. Okay?
1: I've never thought about it that way.
0: Well, I'll give it to you. I have more for you. Okay. Like the NFL, these guys are the first thing they get when they get drafted is like, hey, here is your 2 a.m. phone number.
1: Right.
0: If you have a problem, we have a fixer, we have a guy, we have a ride, we have whatever you want. So if you exist in that world where that's available to you for free and you don't use it, it's because you don't necessarily trust whether or not they're going to keep what you're doing a secret.
1: See, I've never thought about it that way. I always thought that it was the, you know, the age old, oh, they want to feel like a normal person. Like, then go to the grocery store and buy a gallon of milk.
0: One of the reasons they're drinking so hard is they don't want to be, and they hate the fact that they're now a normal person. They used to walk into places and,
1: The Justin Timberlake story always was, oh, this is going to ruin the tour. The thing with Tony Romo, so, you know, growing up in Texas and my dad being a Dallas fan, I just never really liked Tony Romo. This made me like him so much more. I don't know why. I don't know what's wrong with my brain, but every single body cam footage I saw, I'm like, free my guy. He was just having a fun time at the golf course.
0: All right, so to the point of where Romo was going, he was going to Casey Smith's house. He got arrested.
1: Yeah, he was not. He was driving across country.
0: The great Casey
1: listening
0: Smith.
1: To this radio show right
0: he
1: now.
0: He better have been. We're all over that Texas radio. Let's do it again soon. Let's do TV soon.
1: I'd love that.
0: The great Casey Smith back after this.
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0: 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I've been surfing here since I was a kid. Now, seeing my grandson out on the water, it means everything to me. Watching him and taking in the blue waves, the sea breeze, the blurry horizon.
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4: Decades before America's Declaration of Independence was what Christian author Eric Metaxas calls the revolution before the revolution. It was a battle of ideas over autonomy and authority, as Britain imposed heavy taxes on American colonists to help pay the debt for the French and Indian War. But
5: the American colonists, who were dramatically Christian, they basically said, no, our rights come from God. We govern ourselves. We're self-governing. You don't have the right just to tell us you're going to tax us.
4: In his book, Revolution, Metaxas tells a new account of the birthing of America, including the long-suffering years of the colonists well before 1776. And one of the insights he learned was how the story really is one of good versus evil.
5: It's a story of a Christian culture, which is the 13 colonies, fighting a culture that was very decadent. The British elites were very decadent, irreligious, mocking of the biblical faith of the Americans.
4: For Fox on Faith, Lauren Green, Fox News.
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9: Temperatures being 30 degrees above average.
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0: is. It's Fox Across America with Jimmy Failla. Shout out to Casey Smith from Barstool Sports, trying to make some sense of this WNBA ridiculousness. Stephen A. Smith getting a lot of mileage on this show right now. He weighed in on this over on ESPN. Listen, he's not telling you anything that you haven't heard on this show or a lot of other shows. The reason I play audio from other people from time to time, there's a lot of intellectual laziness in politics now, and somebody flipping stations hears Fox Across America and just assumes I'm making like a Fox News point.
1: You can't handle the truth!
0: I don't even know what that means, but for a lot of people, it's permission to dismiss rational, good faith dialogue. So a lot of times, if there's a point or a poll, I'm not going to play you the Fox one. I'll give you the CNN one. Like, literally, we were doing that last week with polling.
2: CNN is the worst.
0: Fine, but I don't want the casual listener and consumer of politics to think I'm up here, you know, trying to push one party. Dude, I don't care even a little bit. Okay, I'm not going to let the government, no matter who wins the next election, define my happiness. I'm just going to go out and keep working my ass off and try to make my own way in this world, you know? And that's what you should be doing just the same. You cannot depend on the government to do anything other than jack up debt. But here's Stephen A. Smith talking about the WNBA creating their own problem, which is true. Clip 33.
3: The current WNBA collective bargaining agreement says only players who are women are eligible, but it does not further define women or specify criteria involving gender identity, sex assigned at birth, hormone levels, or physical characteristics. It also does not say that self-identification alone automatically makes a player eligible. So because that's open for debate, it required a response from WNBA Commissioner Kathy Engelbert, who sent a memo to teams last Friday, saying the issue would be discussed by a task force of team presidents and general managers. The WNBA separately defended inclusion and condemned hate while saying the union, quote, will not be used as political pawns. Here's Stephen A. talking. It's too damn late. It's too damn late.
0: Stephen A. Smith always sounds like his anger management pills are wearing off.
4: I'm as mad as hell, and I'm not going to take this anymore.
0: Okay, but you know what's interesting, and I can tell you this? Nobody really cares about the WNBA just the same. Like, this is a trending topic on Twitter. We're having a good amount of fun with it on Fox. Do you think they're covering it on the other channels?
5: The answer would be no.
0: No, not even a little, because they know the trans issue is a loser for them. But the WNBA, which is losing $50 to $60 million a year, it's subsidized by the male players in the NBA. So I think that's part of the conundrum. It's like the male NBA is carrying the WNBA. The least they can do is let some of their retirees blow off steam, hit a couple of layups. I mean, yeah, at least they'd have somebody in the league that can hit layups. Talking to you, Angel Reese. But stop it, Jimmy. We got bigger fish to fry in the next hour. Tom Holman's personal trainer, John Friccioni, joining us when we come back.
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10: I'm Gianna Gelosi with your Fox True Crime Minute. Oregon investigators are raising new concerns over how Astrid Bridges died over 30 years ago. Back on July 2nd, 1993, first responders went to Bridges' home in Gresham after Astrid's husband, John, found her unresponsive outside. Police ruled Astrid's death accidental. She was 45 years old. Investigators say, though, the story sounded familiar. 20 years prior, in July of 1976, John Bridges called Louisville police, saying he found his first wife, Joyce, unresponsive in their home. Joyce Bridges was exhumed in 2015 for an autopsy, and her death was ruled a homicide. Earlier this summer, back in Oregon, the medical examiner re-examined Astrid's injuries and reclassified her death as a homicide too, launching a new investigation into her death. Investigators in either jurisdiction have not revealed how either woman died. John Bridges is now 86 years old and living in Missouri. Police say they've interviewed him and served a search warrant and consider him a suspect in Astrid's murder. 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I'm Gianna Gillespie.
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12: Hurricane Lala. I'm Deborah Valentine, Fox News. Lala, a Category 1 hurricane, is impacting Hawaii's Big Island. Fox Weather's Katie Byrne reports from Honolulu, Hawaii, about 163 miles from the Big Island.
13: Rain and winds battered Hawaii's Big Island early Saturday morning, the first signs of Hurricane Lala. The storm continues to build up wind speed, reaching hurricane strength as it approaches the state, a rare occurrence for Hawaii. Rainfall could hit the double digits on the Big Island through Monday, with wind speeds expected to reach 75 miles per hour. The National Guard has been deployed across the state while many residents are loading sandbags and stocking up on gas as the storm approaches. Local officials are warning everyone to stay safe. But even as the storm gets closer, some people on the Big Island say the waves are in great condition for a surf.
12: National Hurricane Center Director Dr. Michael Brennan says the Big Island is experiencing Lala's wrath.
14: We're already seeing those, you know, hurricane-force wind gusts occurring in portions of the Big Island. The very heavy rainfall is already happening. We're starting to see some flooding. That's the main message, is the impacts are on us and people need to be in their safe place.
12: The last hurricane to successfully make landfall in Hawaii was a devastating Category 4 Hurricane Ainiki in 1992. Deadly flooding in Indiana. At least five people have died due to flooding from heavy rains this week across the state. The National Weather Service says the central, southern, and western part of Indiana is under a flood watch through Sunday morning. Indianapolis Mayor Joe Hogsett says evacuation orders are in place for some areas.
15: The residents in Ravenswood, Rocky Ripple, and other areas impacted by this flooding, please leave your homes now. This is not a time to wait.
12: At least 11 inches of rain has occurred in some areas of the state this past week. 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
1: Oh, wow. Some crazy sports news. The LA Lakers just sold for $12.5 billion. Okay, this is a team that sucked last year. Just went for $12.5 billion. Apparently their value skyrocketed once they became eligible to win the WNBA championship. We'll talk about it in this hour with Kennedy, the K-Train, host of the Kennedy Saves the World podcast. She is stopping by Fox Across America to have a grown-up talk about socialism in the one place she supports it, which is at an open bar. Kennedy just got married out in Hawaii this past weekend, and we will properly salute her in this hour. 888-788-9910. If you want to help me write some radio vows, as you know, the doors of this church open to anybody as long as you can behave. That's all we're ever trying to do here is have a rational conversation.
2: We're not going to sit here and listen to you bad mouth the United States of America.
1: I mean, that's a true story. So 888-788-9910. Be a Republican. You are welcome. Be a Democrat. Come on down. Just don't be a bang. We say it every hour. Chris Matthews. When I was a cab driver, Chris Matthews was an MSNBC host. Some of you might remember his coverage of Barack Obama.
3: That was embarrassing.
1: He was famously mocked. When I was a cab driver and I didn't host a nationally syndicated talk show, I used to listen endlessly to Hannity and Levin, two of my colleagues here at Fox. Guys I revered as radio broadcasters. They always used to talk about Chris Matthews and that famous clip where he talked about hearing Obama speak sent a chill up his leg. Do you remember that? I don't know, guys. Hearing him speak just sent a chill up my leg.
4: That was absolutely dreadful.
1: Yeah, like seriously, zip it up when you're done, buddy.
5: What the hell did you just say?
1: But the point is, okay, Chris Matthews, a guy who is as big of a Democrat fangirl as there is, to his credit, was on MSNBC and absolutely trashed the Democrat socialists. Now, the reason they're doing this, and I want to give some of these old school guys credit, is number one, obviously, at a political base, they know that the socialists don't have nationwide appeal. They're winning in overwhelmingly liberal districts. And they don't want them to front the national party in the general election because they believe they'll get smoked. But the other part is these guys who have survived in media forever and maintained some level of relevance, they live by the old Bob Dylan line. I say it a lot. You don't need to be a weatherman to know which way the wind blows. And what that means is if you are a propagandist for one political party, you can, if you're paying attention, still maintain some connection to sanity and abandon candidates and policies that do not. Like Bill Maher pushed every vaccine scam there is. He pushed the Russian collusion hoax endlessly.
6: It was made up by these sick people.
1: So don't think for a second Bill Maher suddenly found Jesus in the middle of the service. He just realizes some of the Democrat policies were going to be too crazy for any sane person. Telling a 5-year-old kid to chop his nuts off and call himself a girl is barbaric. It's not gender affirming care. It's weapons grade stupid. Telling the richest country in the history of the world that their system of capitalism is a failure. As we sit here right now with more rights, privileges, and conveniences than any human beings who've ever lived, okay, is not in any touch whatsoever with sanity. And because these guys have been in media for 40 years, I call them survivors. Okay, media is a job. As I sit here right now, you could get whacked any second. Some executive leaves, no one comes in or doesn't like you. Some crazy thing goes on. The next thing you know, the ownership is changing. Like, think, I open the show telling a joke about the Lakers. Okay. If you're a guy that works for the Lakers Sports Network and the team just sold for $12.5 billion, they might want to reevaluate the staff. Guess what? You might have been doing a good job. Now you're out. Okay. The point is guys who last 30, 40 years do a pretty good job and have a good, BS detector, and they know when to distance themselves from economically or morally illiterate positions. Here is Chris Matthews showing you how he managed despite the bad instincts he had in covering Barack Obama.
3: Don't be thick, all right?
1: All right, listen, if you're saying I listened to this politician and it sent a chill up my leg, I mean, come on, man. But anyway, here's Chris Matthews showing his survivor instincts. Okay, two parts. This is clip 38.
7: Here's what I think, and I've been thinking about this for days now. The DSA has done a favor to non-DSA Democrats, to regular Democrats, who are regular members of the party. They've listed what they believe in. Their chair made that clear. It's in Peggy Noonan's column this week. It's very clear. We're going to get rid of ICE, not just ICE. We're going to get rid of the border. We're not going to have a border anymore. We're not going to effectively control people coming in and out of the country. And so I think we're going to get rid of prisons. We're going to get rid of the Pentagon. We're going to negotiate. Well, what happens when your hostages are your former diplomats, like what happened with President Carter? People take your diplomats hostages. What do you do then? You need an army. You don't like to have an army, but you do need to have one.
1: So that's Chris Matthews, and he carries on from here, okay, saying that they've done a favor to these non-DSA candidates with this insanity, okay, but the reality is normal Democrats should be denying this. Here's the rest of it, clip 39.
7: All these positions can be denied by any regular Democrat. All you have to do is go out there and say, thank you, DSA, for telling us what you believe in. I don't believe in that stuff. And discriminate, because you can't follow AOC. I like AOC generally, but she came out and said, we're just a big tent party. Well, the problem with the big tent defense is every Democrat has to defend all this crap coming from the left. They've got to say, I believe in all this crazy stuff, and that makes me a Democrat. You've got to say, no, I'm not a member of the DSA, and here's why, and make it very clear. So it's going to require politicians to be good politicians and say, here's where I stand.
8: Right.
7: This is what I'm a regular Democrat. I'm for labor unions. I'm for opportunity for everybody. I'm for civil rights. I'm for all the things I believe in as a Democrat, but I'm not with this crowd.
1: I mean, give him all the credit in the world for saying that, because it's not a popular thing to say in the Democrat Party. Why? Because the donors disagree with him. The Democrat donors, the NGOs, the super PACs are all socialists. They're all in favor of socialism. Some of them legitimately are the people who hate America and want to destroy it. Some of them are the people who just want to get out there and advance this thing, even if it loses. Okay, meaning there it is. Some people think, hey, we could win this time. We got a shot here. This is real. And to some, in some districts, it is. But what they're really trying to do with all of this donor money is just mainstream the conversation. If your end goal is to overtake the system of governance and commerce in America, and it's the most successful one the world has ever seen, understand, these are not dumb people. You might say they're evil, okay, but the reality is, they're willing to play a long game. If it takes 10 years, if your goal is to conquer America, and it takes 10 years or it takes 12 years or whatever the case may be, if you pull it off, you pull it off. If all you ever wanted to do in life was bang Cindy Crawford, okay, I don't know that that's a one-day plan. But if it took 3 years and you pulled it off,
9: hubba, hubba.
1: I'm just saying. Okay, they're willing to play a long game. But the people who shouldn't be playing that game with him are mainstream Democrats if they want to win elections. Like, I'm telling you the truth. If you're a Republican, you might be like, no, let them keep doing the socialist thing. That's great. But the problem with socialism is, if you know the famous saying, is you have to vote your way into it, but you have to shoot your way out of it, because it ends with governments killing people, confiscating the means of production, denying public property ownership. And I'm not making that up. I'm not a fear guy. I'm not a gloom and doom guy. I want you to feel good for 3 hours a day if you listen to the show, because God knows you don't if you're tuning in to me. But here is Abdul Al-Sayed. So you don't go, oh, the Fox News radio guys ginning us up on these socialists. Here is Abdul Al-Sayed saying he's not going to completely, okay, not going to completely confiscate everything, but the public should own a great percentage of our businesses. Meaning, you go out, bust your ass to start a business, somehow succeed against all odds, you have employees, you have all kinds of overhead, you have all kinds of books to balance and red tape to jump through. He's about to say in this clip that the public should own a stake in that. Meaning, people who didn't do the work, who didn't balance the books, who didn't stay up late at night wondering how you could pull it off this time, who didn't bust their ass to get off the ground and ingratiate themselves to the community and build a brand that people respected and wanted to associate with. No, not the people who did the work. They want to turn society into that thing that happens in high school or college where four of you get assigned a project, three of you bust your ass and get an A, and the fourth guy who doesn't show up to a single meeting, contributes absolutely nothing, gets the same A that you do.
3: That's just how white folks will do you.
1: Okay, well, this is how the Hamas-supporting folks will do you. Clip 41.
8: Are you in favor of public ownership models like the one Bernie introduced?
9: So I want to actually take it a step further.
8: Okay.
9: I agree that we need public ownership, but I also agree that we need some system of public control.
8: Yeah.
9: Like, what is the point of democracy if it's not to protect us from existential risk?
1: I mean, come on, man. Existential risk? Mom and pop businesses are not an existential risk. They are the backbone of the American dream. Okay. And when a guy says the public should own a certain things, a good deal of things, that means the government. And everything the government owns has become more expensive. Everything the private sector produces has gone down in value. Really think about that. But understand, the other real problem you deal with is in the real world. Like, a good example of this would be like TVs. As technology improves and manufacturers innovate, they innovate as a means of bringing down their operating costs. You dig? The reason Texas has less emissions than California, California outnumbers Texas in environmental regulations 13-1. 13-1 on average. But understand, Texas somehow has less emissions than California does. And it's not because Texas is a bunch of woke climatologists. It's because they recognized that it's more efficient to produce energy with cleaner technology that they've embraced, not in the name of the environment, but in the name of their bottom line. Okay.
10: But, you know, money, money, money, money, money, money, money.
1: Thank you. Okay. So Texas, in the private sector, if that's your approach to energy production, you're going to wind up producing things cleaner and more efficiently. Why? Because it saves you cash. California, consequently, has 10 times the emissions. Why? Because all of their big government regulations, all of their fees and taxes and slush funds don't go directly to the consumer. They don't go directly towards prioritizing efficiency. They start NGOs and super PACs and studies. Understand, it's like foreign aid. I said this yesterday. This is true. When Elon Musk was doing Doge, he said the clearance rate on a dollar of foreign aid is about 8 cents. So if we give a dollar to charity in Washington, D.C. through the government keeps about 92 cents. 8 cents goes to where it's supposed to go. So $100 million to Africa means $8 million go to Africa. $92 million goes to Washington, D.C.
11: Thanks, big government weenuses.
1: The government can't do anything as efficiently as the private sector because it's too big and bloated. And there's too much regulation, there's too many environmental studies, there's too many cogs in the creative wheel. And when you hear a guy say, well, we need the government to at least own half of the businesses so we don't get crushed by this existential threat. Wait, people making money is an existential threat? Oh, yeah, it is, but only if you're a moron. Okay, look out at the economy we have right now. Look out at the Green New Deal and tell me how much of the Green New Deal is powering this country, which is a net exporter of energy again for the second time in its history. The first time was when Trump was in office. Why? Because capitalism is letting the free market run wild in our energy sector, and that energy sector gets the job done. Okay, when you look across the world to places like Germany that were like, we're going to do all green energy. What is Germany doing now? They're building coal plants just like China because the woke green way doesn't work.
12: We cannot run the greatest economy by putting fairy dust and unicorn urine in our cars.
0: He's the host you shouldn't get too close to.
13: There's a lot of things about me you don't know anything about, Daddy. Things you wouldn't understand. Things you couldn't understand. Things you shouldn't understand.
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5: A key Senate race is in North Carolina. The Democratic candidate is former Governor Roy Cooper, who won the state by 5 points in 2020. But in 2024, President Trump won the Tar Heel State by 3 points. What about this year? Our Fox News survey of North Carolina voters shows Cooper leads Republican Michael Whatley by 9 points. Some of that is because of greater party loyalty among Democrats. 97% back Cooper, while 87% of Republicans support Whatley. Plus, independents favor the Democrat. Another thing Cooper has in his favor is his personal rating. 54% of North Carolinians have a favorable view of him, compared to 40% for Whatley. And by an 8-point margin, more Democrats than Republicans say they're extremely motivated to vote. We hope you're motivated to visit our homepage, foxnews.com/poll. I'm Dana Blanton. That's your Poll Parade.
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0: girl. That is Fox Across America with Jimmy Fallon, Kennedy in the On Deck Circle. If you missed the big breaking news of the day, we added two more stand-up shows to the tour. February 20th and 27th, Lexington, Kentucky, Boise, Idaho. Those tickets go on sale this Friday, foxacrossamerica.com. We were talking earlier with the great Vanessa. Actually, a really funny caller. She's going to be at my San Antonio show on Saturday at the Empire Theater. William, my comedy pimp, telling me we are 9 tickets from selling it out. So if you want to go, you are in that final window. And I'm honored, by the way. I want to tell you this. You know, if you listen to a guy on the radio every day and you watch him on TV on the weekends, you think like, well, you know, this guy might be a big deal or something like that. I am, it's really funny, but I spent too much time as a normal cab driving guy. You don't lose that. You know, have you ever heard the old phrase, you can't fix grandpa? Okay, whatever I am to you in your life, I didn't become till I was like 45. So it's too late. Like my factory settings are of like a little humble cab driver with a gambling problem.
1: I admire your honesty.
0: So the fact that you people show up and you go to a meet and greet and buy that ticket, and it's actually really cool. So thank you. It means a lot. You sure know how to make a girl feel special. But it is not about me, this special girl, not the headliner. In our very next segment, Kennedy, who is a two-sport star, the Bo Jackson of media. She got famous at MTV in the 90s. She was hanging out with Kurt Cobain and the Michael Jacksons of the world. Think about that. And, you know, she became what she describes as a cultural icon, is what she refers to herself as. And when she was done at MTV, she took her talents over here to Fox. She had her Fox Business show, which was tremendous. Now she bounces around all the Fox shows, kind of a fan favorite. She just got married in Hawaii. But the thing Kennedy has always espoused is small government. So there's nobody who opposes what's happening in the Democrat Socialist of America more than Kennedy. Okay, some of you know her to be a libertarian, where, you know, she hates the idea of the government overregulating all of our markets, of the tax burden crushing innovation and the mom and pop businesses. Okay, but the Democrats are actually running on the antithesis of that right now. And in some areas, they're having success. So it's going to be interesting to talk to her, because she's like me. She's not coming on here because we want to be in charge. We're not provocateurs. You know, we're not flamboyant opinion hosts. We're just human beings that will talk to you at your level, because your level is our level. And it's important that when you listen to this, you understand that the reason that this socialism stuff caught hold is victimhood became a form of currency amongst losers, people who want the world to feel sorry for them because they don't want to get off their ass and achieve something. That's who gravitates towards socialism. We're going to discuss it with an actual winner, Kennedy, a borderline genius. If she didn't just get married, I'd consider her one.

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4: This is Fox on Justice. Illegal border crossings have dropped dramatically, but Border Patrol says cartels are adapting. Fox News spoke exclusively to Border Patrol agents in El Paso who say they're seeing an increase in criminal organizations using rideshare apps to arrange pickups for illegal migrants to move them deeper into the U.S. Border Patrol agent Jose Navarro warns drivers to watch out for pickup requests in remote areas near the border, third-party bookings, or passengers who appear disoriented or covered in dirt.
5: What our message is, don't be used by the cartel.
4: It comes as illegal crossings remain near historic lows. Agents warn drivers who unknowingly transport illegal migrants could face alien smuggling or harboring charges. Fox News asked the U.S. Attorney's Office how prosecutors handle cases involving drivers who say they didn't know they were transporting illegal migrants. The U.S. Attorney shared, quote, they'll use all available evidence to prosecute anyone who participates in moving illegal aliens into the U.S. or harboring them once they're in the country. Brooke Taylor, Fox News.
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7: He was a boy from Oklahoma who captured the hearts of Yankee fans the world over from 1951 to 1968 and helped win seven World Series titles. On March 1st, 1969, Mickey Mantle announced his retirement.

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2: Decades before America's Declaration of Independence was what Christian author Eric Metaxas calls the revolution before the revolution. It was a battle of ideas over autonomy and authority, as Britain imposed heavy taxes on American colonists to help pay the debt for the French and Indian War. But
3: the American colonists, who were dramatically Christian, they basically said, no, our rights come from God. We govern ourselves. We're self-governing. You don't have the right just to tell us you're going to tax us.
2: In his book, Revolution, Metaxas tells a new account of the birthing of America, including the long-suffering years of the colonists well before 1776. And one of the insights he learned was how the story really is one of good versus evil.
3: It's a story of a Christian culture, which is the 13 colonies, fighting a culture that was very decadent. The British elites were very decadent, irreligious, mocking of the biblical faith of the Americans.
2: For Fox on Faith, Lauren Green, Fox News.

0: You got to bear with my next guest because she just got married out in Hawaii. I cannot promise you she has sobered up yet. Mm. But thankfully, the bar is low enough on this show that you won't know the difference. The newlywed
1: Kennedy.
0: Oh,
1: there's a bar here?
0: I said this when I was teeing it up earlier. I said, Kennedy's coming on. I was talking about socialism. And I said, the only place you would support socialism is at an open bar. And technically speaking, but someone still paid for that just the same. First of all, congratulations.
1: Thank you.
0: Guys, if you don't follow, it's at Kennedy Nation on Instagram. Her Instagram photos of her wedding in Hawaii this past weekend are actually inspiring. There are a million different things, but they're really powerful.
1: Oh, and
0: like they came out so good.
1: Yeah. And obviously, like when you get married in Hawaii, mm-hmm. you don't need a lot of flowers.
0: Yeah.
1: Like,
0: yeah.
1: The backdrop
0: it's
1: is
0: just there.
1: Incredible.
0: Uh-huh.
1: And it truly is. For anyone who's been to Hawaii, they know this. It is a multi-sensory experience, and you feel it the second you get off the plane. Like, that warm air hits you, and it smells like the flowers in the air make it smell different.
0: Wow.
1: And the humidity and just, like, the beauty of the volcanic rock.
0: Oh.
1: And, you know, people who have... They're so welcoming.
0: Mm-hmm.
1: And if you are there to embrace love, like, they are there to lift you up and high-five you every step of the
0: way. That is amazing. Well, I will tell you, the combination of professional pictures, but also the fact that there's a lot of TV people hanging out at that wedding. Mm-hmm. They're good at taking pictures. So the pictures look so good.
1: Yeah.
0: Like, really, really good. I believe there's probably 100,000 people who are going to get married in Hawaii next year that shouldn't because of your pictures. Because they're not going to have that experience. It's crazy.
1: It was really beautiful. And, so I had been to a wedding there in 2007,
0: mm-hmm.
1: and it stuck with me.
0: Mm-hmm.
1: And when Fred proposed, you know, we started talking about places to get married, and he was like, well, how about the courthouse? And I was like, how about Hawaii?
0: They have a courthouse. What do you say, old Fred?
1: So, and he had, when he was stationed on Oahu in the Army, he had been to Lanai. So we had both been there. We had both had really positive experiences there.
0: Wow.
1: So that was...
0: Well, now that you've gone through with it, I can tell you what I was doing while you were there. Obviously hosting my show, but there was a guy in my show. He might be listening because, you know, obviously I announced at the top of the show that you're going to be on. But at the end of my show, you know how I do that thing where I walk over to the right side of the room and say goodbye, thanks for coming in, walk over to the left side, say goodbye. So when I'm done with all of that, and I've now made it into the tunnel where you fist bump like Chelsea Leo and a security guard throws you into the green room, some guy literally like falling over that sidebar goes, is Kennedy really getting married? Because I was planning on marrying her. And it was not a joke. Okay.
1: Was it Sergeant Slaughter?
0: No, it's not Sergeant Slaughter. I don't doubt there's been a few sergeants in his life recently or at some point in the future, but it wasn't somebody saying that as like a joke. Like, I thought I had a thing. It was a guy. It was a guy I would expect at one of your meet and greets.
1: Oh, that's amazing.
0: I love her. I hope that was just a joke, what you were saying then about her getting married.
1: No.
0: Because we's fixing to get married.
1: Yeah, we weren't, but thank you. But it really happened.
0: It said the most surreal night. You're getting married on the other side of the world. Okay, I said this on the show. There's been no one more impactful on my current state of being than you. You know,
1: oh,
0: this, but
1: yeah.
0: It's the thing. Okay. So it's a big portion of my night and it's juxtaposed again.

0: your backup husband who's at my show, and that I wound up drunk at the bar with a bunch of retired Yankees.
1: I know. I heard that like old timers night.
0: They just all
1: ended in
0: up.
1: Your arms.
0: They were all there. Shane Spencer, I miss playing, Jimmy. You know, like that was a. So some of them were like upbeat, fun people.
1: Do they have a women's version of MLB? Do they have like WLB?
0: The WMLB?
1: Yeah,
0: could be crushing.
1: I think that he could. He might have a future.
0: Shannon Spencer, back here. But so while all this is going on, it wasn't until our follow-up text message, I sent you one of the videos.
1: Yes.
0: I'll humor you the next time you hang out. Me and Victor made 9 videos.
1: That's
0: okay, we were smashed. Every one of them, he's like, send it! And Jenny's like, honey, this is terrible. He's like, send it again! They're all terrible. They're all in a badly lit bar. But we were trying to give you the impression of like, you know, people corner you at your wedding and start giving you like, I love your dress! Like that. So it was all done in that vein, but I consider them unwatchable. And it takes a lot to embarrass me.
1: I just want you to know, like, you and Vic got the first wedding pics.
0: They were magical.
1: Like, before my mom.
0: Oh, get out of here.
1: And
0: That's
1: then,
0: so rad.
1: And then Vic's like, you didn't send the video. Like, he said that in her text. Yes. And I'm like, what video?
0: I don't know what video because there's 9 of them. Okay, they're in my phone. There's so many
1: and
0: of
1: then,
0: them.
1: And then Vic's like, send the video. So you sent one of the videos.
0: Now, these videos won't work for radio, you guys. But just so you understand, I'm going to go into my phone and go into my recently deleted so you see how many we shot. And you'll see that it's me and Vic, and we were completely annoyed. Oh, I have to enter a passcode to look at my own phone? That's a thing? All right, yeah, let's go down. Oh, yeah. Look, let's start with this one. We've got sunglasses on. Do you see it? We're both wearing sunglasses.
1: And you're both wearing pink.
0: It's a whole video, double pink. These are sunglasses, but they're going to come off
1: you
0: for exclamation
1: like
0: at the end.
1: You guys are in an off-off
0: Broadway. Look, here we are with champagne
1: Greece.
0: Glasses. I'm not kidding. So we're at 4 already. Oh, that's me and Lincoln. So we had 4. To my credit, we had 4 videos that did not get sent. We were that drunk.
1: That's amazing.
0: But at the end of every one, he's like, son of the tag me. And then Jenny somehow, I guess she was the one who probably didn't send it because she was like, these guys are out of their minds.
1: Oh, that's amazing.
0: We're talking to
1: Kennedy.
0: Well,
1: you would have fit right in. I will tell you what, Jerry, the bartender at the Four Seasons in Lanai, man has a heavy pour.
0: Oh, he's like you.
1: Yeah, he made some Mai Tais that I think that if anyone on that island runs out of gas, they can just pour the Mai Tais right in. And they'll go wherever they need to.
0: Kennedy has a lead hand. The old phrase comes to making drinks. She's got a lead hand.
1: Oh,
0: now you're married.
1: And so we were at the rehearsal dinner and, we finished the rehearsal. Little ring bearer, so cute. He has his little ring security briefcase and everyone's practicing and going up when they need to. And we're done. And so everyone's like, well, let's open the bar. And the bar is all set up. There's no bartender. So I went back and served my daughter Pog and vodka because I'm a good mommy. I'm a good mommy.
0: I told stories about you trespassing on my TV show last week and about how at the 2016 DNC, you saw a mechanical bull in like a CNN hospitality tent.
1: It was at CNN.
0: I don't know.
1: And they were not happy to see us.
0: Well, they didn't know who I was. They knew who you were.
1: Yeah,
0: the bouncers
1: like,
0: knew who I was.
1: See you next Tuesday.
0: Yeah. I got manhandled by a bouncer because Kennedy tried to ride a mechanical bull. And apparently he just noticed me and didn't notice you. But they eventually noticed you, too, because you got shushed away from that at least 5 times by my
1: account. I kept trying to go back on the bull. I'm like, no, it's okay. I have a license.
0: Oh, bullfighter.
1: So at that same election cycle, there was a presidential debate in St. Louis. And so I was there covering it for Fox Business. And afterward, there was a good contingent of Fox people who did, in fact, find the bar and were accidentally overserved. And so we're walking out of the venue, and there are a few of the, like, Anheuser-Busch, Budweiser, Clydesdales.
0: Oh, my God.
1: And they're sleeping. And so I snuck into their stalls and started petting one of them. And a man comes running up to me, and he's like, ma'am, you can't do that. You can't touch the horses. And I said, it's okay. I'm a veterinarian. And one of the producers looks at me and goes, really? And I said, no.
0: Shut your face. Shut your face.
1: I just like horses.
0: Kennedy, MTV VJ, Daily Mail columnist, Fox News superstar, veterinarian. Why not? Yeah. She went to Veterans Stadium once. She went to the vet in Philly.
1: Yep.
0: Saw an Eagles game. She's qualified now.
1: It's a big deal.
0: I love that. Well, I will say you are a viral sensation right now. Everybody loved the photos. I believe Jenny is coming on your happy hour podcast.
1: Yes, she's going to be on my happy hour. And
0: hold on.
1: I will tell you this. So one of my very best friends who made my dress, Fred and I got married on Friday. I did not try that dress on even one time until Thursday.
0: Wow.
1: That was the first time I tried that dress on.
0: You see, that's insane to me. Yes. You didn't have like the five fittings that girls do and all that? No?
1: I had two fittings, but then Heidi and I went to the fabric store and we changed the fabric 2 weeks ago.
0: Whoa.
1: So they had to make the dress and she was like sweating bullets. And I heard her say to someone, I am not making a wedding dress until my own daughter gets married. She was like, that was way too stressful, but it totally fit.
0: Wow.
1: Like they did all the measurements. They made it perfectly. And that was the first time I tried it on was the day before. But it was so funny because we're on an island. Like there's no bridal shop.
0: Yeah. It's like there's a David's bridal down the road.
1: No.
0: Yeah.
1: No. So I would have been absolutely hosed if that thing didn't fit.
0: Instead, she had to wait till after the reception to get hosed. Good night, everybody. Come on. Don't go anywhere. We got Kennedy. We're back after this.
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0: of people think Tariq Skubal was the big deadline acquisition that shook the league, but it was actually Fred. Kennedy acquired her husband, Fred, at the trade deadline.
1: We danced to that song at our wedding.
0: Get out of here.
1: Do you want to know what our first dance was?
0: Give it to me.
1: I have not revealed this to anybody who wasn't there.
0: Come on.
1: I melt with you, modern English.
0: Oh!
1: I'll stop the world and melt with you.
0: Yeah. That is amazing, which is, it was about climate change. A lot of people don't know that. And then they would pass around.
1: They sang it to the polar ice caps, yep.
0: Yeah, and then they flew off in a private jet, yeah. Made all kinds of money. It was great. It was awesome.
1: A Gen X dance floor, by the way. Legendary.
0: Because they went hard, right?
1: Every song was a banger. And all the Gen Xers were on the dance floor the entire night. But the millennials and the Gen Zers, they knew all the big songs.
0: They did.
1: The second to last song was everyone in a circle singing Piano Man at the top of their lungs while Fred and I danced in the middle.
0: That is magical.
1: It was incredible.
0: They did change it to Piano Them, just so you know. What you said is very insensitive. But that is amazing. You know what? Someone, one of the funniest tweets I've ever read was about, the tweet just said, someone needs to remind the harmonica player the song's called Piano Man.
1: That's really funny.
0: That's pretty funny.
1: Yeah, but we get out there, and of course, like, that was one of the ones I played for Guy Benson. Mm-hmm. And Guy turns to the people next to him and was like, this is a long song.
0: Kennedy's here. We're talking about her wedding. Conversely, the love news is not all good in media right now. Did you see AOC is single?
1: Yes.
0: Single.
1: So who is going to fertilize her eggs?
0: Yeah, she saved the eggs.
1: Yeah. She saved the eggs, ditched the guy.
0: 15 years. They were not married. You know how it works. It's different out there. But she's back on the market. She was dating a ginger.
1: Yeah.
0: Big doughy ginger.
1: Big doughy, like.
0: He's probably thrilled, though.
1: Not the kind of guy who would ride with William Wallace.
0: No.
1: Not like a tough.
0: Not even the guy that would sort of ride with Prince William when he was invited. Talking to you, hair. But yes, she's back. He's back on the market. The big wedding news, obviously, in America is Kennedy marrying Fred. But the Democrats have also proposed to socialism. I don't know if you saw our girl Francesca Hong while you were away. Francesca Hong is married to a white guy. She has a white kid, but she lost last night.
1: Yeah, and she's one of those people who loves demonizing white guys.
0: Yes, the proximity to whiteness.
1: Yeah.
0: The proximity to whiteness.
1: But same with Ilhan Omar.
0: Yes.
1: Like, they showed a bunch of these people who were like, white men are the problem. And then they're all married to white dudes.
0: All of them. Every single, like,
1: apparently that vice versa is working for you.
0: It is amazing.
1: Gals.
0: It's amazing. What a great scam it is. Like, even if you saw, like, I don't spend a lot of time on Hassan Piker because I feel like all of the right wing criticism is kind of turning us into the hall monitors, and it almost makes them cooler by default.
1: Yeah.
0: It's kind of, for about 3 minutes, for the first time in their lives, the conservatives were cooler in the zeitgeist in the run-up to the 2024
1: but you
0: election.
1: You knew they were going to blow that.
0: They blew that right away.
1: Yeah.
0: That's long gone.
1: Yeah.
0: And when you sit here being like, Hassan Piker's bad, that almost makes his side, though, look a little bit more punk
1: rock.
0: Yeah,
1: it's like, oh, sweet, the culture warriors are mad at us. Great.
0: Yeah, we love
1: we're
0: it.
1: Winning.
0: All right. But when you do hear, like, someone's a socialist and he has a $3 million house, you're like, it's no different than the girl saying the white guys are bad and she married one.
1: Or, like, Mamdani's housing czar is like, we need to get rid of all privately owned homes. Yes, my mom lives in a multi-million dollar compound and she still supports me.
0: And that's most of them, though.
1: Yeah.
0: That's what's crazy. It's like, if you have real ambition as a capitalist, it's to get rich enough to become a socialist, because everyone of them is loaded.
1: Tweet.
0: I know what I'm just saying. That's real. Like, they're loaded.
1: Yeah.
0: There's no one I'm watching say this that isn't, like, loaded.
1: Yeah. And they're like, we need to get the dark money out of politics. Let's get Alex Soros and Neville Roy Singham in here and really clean that out.
0: Somebody get Big Al on the phone. Yeah. We got to wash this out. But I mean, this is a reality of the current political moment as we head to the midterms. The reason the progressives, by and large, like the far left DSA progressives, have some moment is because that is where the donor money is. You know, it's coming
1: they don't care. It's them. They just want the win.
0: Yeah, they just want the win.
1: Yes.
0: A 1,000,000,000,000%.
1: But, the problem is, it's like the character in Of Mice and Men, mm-hmm. Lenny, who just wanted to pet the rabbits, but squeezed them to death. That's what the Democrats are doing. Like, winning is so pretty. I just want to win so bad. Give all the money to the socialists and they hate me.
0: Lenny, you decapitated the economy. Lenny, what are you doing?
1: It's so soft now.
0: We got no economy. It's so good. And there's so many of them. And the Francesca Honk chick, though, I was sad to actually see her go because I was enjoying her.
1: Yeah.
0: She didn't like, obviously, the Thanksgiving thing is just funny.
1: That was amazing.
0: Yeah.
1: But it's like, it's so easy. Like, now we know enough about crisis PR.
0: Yeah.
1: We know how to counter your own dumb tweets from years ago. She couldn't even be like, oh, yeah, what was I thinking? Like, you know, I obviously went to a bad family Thanksgiving. Like, I'm rethinking that. I love Thanksgiving. But she's like, well, actually, like, there's something to that. And everyone's like, no, it's the one holiday we all like.
0: It's like, it's non-denominational. It revolves around overeating and football.
1: Yeah.
0: That's for, as
1: you
0: America
1: don't have to buy
0: goes,
1: anything.
0: Yeah. As America goes, that is the peak America. I consider like Thanksgiving and Super Bowl Sunday to be the same day for all intents and purposes.
1: Especially for home cooks.
0: Yes.
1: If you like making show food, like you love making it and people love eating it. Like it's a win-win for literally everybody involved.
0: Yes. Like Francesca Hong, why don't you come out against boobs and puppies while you're at it?
1: I think puppies are so gross. Boobs are disgusting. Especially Sydney Sweeney.
0: Oh my God. I don't like them. I mean, but it's crazy. But that is, you know, what I think would happen for real is because there was this world where victimhood was currency.
1: Yeah.
0: Remember I always talk about this about Meghan Markle? Like she got to the game late, you know, because they became famous when it was still waning on the like bad things have happened to me. Give me something.
1: Yeah.
0: And if they were like a week later, they would have realized they should have leaned in. And be like, no, we're really rich. We don't do anything. It's amazing.
1: Yeah.
0: Wouldn't you? I would love them.
1: Yeah. I mean, but that's what Martha Stewart has always done.
0: It's brilliant.
1: Martha Stewart has always been like, I'm richer than you. I have better taste than you. You're doing it wrong, peasant.
0: Yeah.
1: Like, that is what she has always done. Martha Stewart has never been like, I just want to be like the every woman. No. She has the higher thread count. She has better mulch in her garden. Like, everything is superior to yours, and that's why people love her.
0: A dominatrix who knits, you know?
1: Yeah.
0: A dominatrix. You have just coined a phrase on this show. She is a dominatrix. But it works, because you go, yeah, thank you.
1: Yeah, but William.
0: Yeah.
1: Harry and Meghan, all they had was whining and complaining.
0: Oh, man.
1: And, like, that gets old after about 5 minutes.
0: His book, Spare, should have been about how he's basically Billy Madison. Like,
1: yes.
0: I have nothing to do.
1: Yeah, this
0: I'm
1: is amazing.
0: I'm a second-string king.
1: Yeah.
0: Drinks on me! Go to Instagram. Check
1: second
0: out.
1: Second-string king.
0: Thank you. At Kennedy Nation. Check out the wedding pics for yourself and plan your Hawaiian getaway.
1: Amen.
0: Now.
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6: 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Avocados are the stars of a new study. It's published in the Journal of Clinical Lipidology and finds that adults with abdominal obesity who ate avocados daily for 6 months saw a beneficial reduction in LDL particles. LDL particles carry cholesterol through the bloodstream, and higher levels increase heart disease risk. Avocados contain unsaturated fats, fiber, and other properties which have been shown to reduce LDL levels. Researchers researchers from the Penn State Department of Nutritional Sciences who led the study found about a 4% reduction in heart disease risk with daily avocado consumption. Researchers say adults with obesity tend to carry more LDL particles and that maintaining a healthy diet can help promote cardiovascular health. One avocado has around 300 calories, barely any sodium, and more than 10 grams of fiber. 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I'm Lisa Brady, Fox News.
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9: Hurricane Lala. I'm Deborah Valentine, Fox News. Lala, a Category 1 hurricane, is impacting Hawaii's Big Island. Fox Weather's Katie Byrne reports from Honolulu, Hawaii, about 163 miles from the Big Island.
10: Rain and winds battered Hawaii's Big Island early Saturday morning, the first signs of Hurricane Lala. The storm continues to build up wind speed, reaching hurricane strength as it approaches the state, a rare occurrence for Hawaii. Rainfall could hit the double digits on the Big Island through Monday, with wind speeds expected to reach 75 miles per hour. The National Guard has been deployed across the state while many residents are loading sandbags and stocking up on gas as the storm approaches. Local officials are warning everyone to stay safe. But even as the storm gets closer, some people on the Big Island say the waves are in great condition for a surf.
9: National Hurricane Center Director Dr. Michael Brennan says the Big Island is experiencing Lala's wrath.
11: We're already seeing those, you know, hurricane-force wind gusts occurring in portions of the Big Island. The very heavy rainfalls are already happening. We're starting to see some flooding. That's the main message, is the impacts are on us and people need to be in their safe place.
9: The last hurricane to successfully make landfall in Hawaii was the devastating Category 4 Hurricane Ainiki in 1992. Deadly flooding in Indiana. At least five people have died due to flooding from heavy rains this week across the state. The National Weather Service says the central, southern, and western part of Indiana is under a flood watch through Sunday morning. Indianapolis Mayor Joe Hogsett says evacuation orders are in place for some areas.
12: The residents in Ravenswood, Rocky Ripple, and other areas impacted by this flooding, please leave your homes now. This is not a time to wait.
9: At least 11 inches of rain has occurred in some areas of the state this past week. 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
1: Tanned, rested, and ready, fired up on a big Friday for a big episode of Fox Across America with Jimmy Failla. I don't mean suntan. I mean I'm a fat guy who hosts a TV show, so they had to spray tan me because I'm looking a little chunky on camera.
2: You're killing yourself the way you eat. Y'all fat look at you.
1: But tonight's no time to count calories. It is Friday. You live in the greatest country in the world.
3: Freedom!
1: Unfortunately, it is electorally under attack by the rise of socialism. J.D. Vance issuing a warning shot on the Will Cain Show. We're going to get into it on a stack deck episode of the show. My wife, Jenny Failla, has been rebooked on the program because we are celebrating 20 years of marriage this coming Tuesday. And putting her on the radio is a lot cheaper than buying her a gift. Let's be honest. let's just talk about it here for real.
4: I admire your honesty.
1: But former Utah Congressman Jason Chaffetz is going to be here as well. And Caroline Sunshine, who worked inside the Trump White House, who some say could even be in the running to be the next White House press secretary.
5: Wrong.
1: I don't know if that's true. We're just starting rumors now. But she's going to weigh in, of course, on Caroline Leavitt, who is going home to do the most rewarding thing you can do, which is raise a family, spend some good time with your kids. 888-788-9910 if you want to spend some time with us. There is no barrier for entry ideologically. Nobody cares. If you're listening to the show for the first time, I don't care. I'm wearing a pink denim jacket right now, if you see it on camera.
6: That was embarrassing.
1: No, I like it.
5: You ought to be ashamed of yourself.
1: All right. I thought it looked good. But the point is, as we get underway, this is not a show that's here to judge you. There is not a more flawed person in the conversation we're about to have than I am. Okay, for real. I am the highest functioning level of white trash that I know. So when I get on the air, I'm just giving you takes. You're welcome to give them back. You'll hear some big names, some funny people. We'll have a good time. But the whole point of being here, okay, is to process politics and the issues facing this country in a way that don't make you want to punch somebody in the face. That's all we got.
6: Can you dig it? Can you dig it? Can you dig it?
1: And one other thing you'll dig as we get underway today is tickets went on sale today, right now, as I'm talking to you, for the next two gigs they added to the calendar. February 20th, we're going to be at the Lexington Opera House in Lexington, Kentucky. Those tickets went on sale right now. Big deal. Following week, February 27th, we're going to Boise, Idaho. We're going to be at the Morrison Center in Boise, Idaho. We've sold out that theater out there a couple of times, the Egyptian, which I love. They moved us, the promoters, to a bigger venue. And if you want to see me February 27th in Boise, Idaho, those tickets go on sale right now. Okay. Well, the one thing some people are also cheering for is socialism.
7: This could be a problem.
1: It's a big problem. And J.D. Vance made a point yesterday on Will Cain's show. And I have to highlight as much Will Cain as I can right now because my TV show just hired a booker off his show. So it's good politics, you know what I mean? You give Will a little sugar. But Janesh, the booker on my TV show, comes by way of the Will Cain show. And she's great and we love her. And we're so excited to have her on the team. And as you know, I'm a huge fan of Will Cain. But the J.D. Vance statement yesterday is a very pragmatic statement. And we've been making this similar statement on the show for a month now. You're not going to defeat socialism by just being like, socialism's bad. It's just not good. And like people who like it are dumb. Like I'll make that point a million times today. But you have to at least respect why some people would gravitate towards it.
8: They're crazy.
1: I'm not talking about the crazy people. I'm talking about the regular people who just feel like capitalism is a failing system because it's not working for them.
8: Bingo.
1: Now, it might be their fault, and that's fine. But the reality is there are a lot of people out there, specifically Gen Z people, who have massive college loans, which essentially saddles them with a mortgage, but they don't necessarily have a house. And these college loans in some instances might preclude them from ever getting a house. And unfortunately, they were sold a bag of goods because the game changed over time. Like if you had a kid graduating high school right now and you wanted to guarantee your kid would be rich, like you could actually guarantee it, like guarantee it. I'm not, you know, you make your kid an electrician. There is such a massive demand for skilled labor but specifically electricians, that big companies are finding it cheaper to just overhire them, overpay them, than to actually train new ones. I mean, so if you in fact are an electrician right now, your worth is higher than it's ever been. Well, we're moving on now. We're moving on now. And understand, okay, if you are skilled in those fields, AI is never coming for your job. But bigger than all of that is you get licensed as an electrician without any of the student debt that somebody else does at a four-year school. Well, we're moving on now. Okay, so yes, you would think, Jimmy, you got a high school senior. He clearly must be going into electricity then, right?
3: Not even close.
1: Unfortunately, no. Lincoln wants to be a phys ed major, which is an admirable profession. He wants to coach the kids. And I love that. I think it's amazing. I don't want him to wind up like me in showbiz. Oh, good God. Do you have any idea how dead I am on the inside from being in showbiz for 25 years? Woo! But the point is, they're lying to this generation of kids in telling them that America in 2026 is America in 1986 or 1996. You gotta go get that big fancy four-year degree or nobody's gonna hire you. We're not living in that world anymore. In fact, I can tell you this. Okay, we just had a position open on my TV show. If somebody applies and they're like, I went to Harvard, I went to Yale, I think modern people consider that a demerit now. She's like, oh, you went to Harvard? You went to an Ivy League school? So you hate America? You want to defund the police? You think I'm a colonizing white supremacist and I'm telling jokes on stolen land? That's who you are? I mean,
4: get him out of here. Get him out.
1: And I'm not saying that's the case. You evaluate on an individual basis. But the reality is a big fancy college degree has never been worth less than it is right now. Now,
7: he knows what he's talking about.
1: And when J.D. Vance went on the Will Keane show yesterday, he might not have articulated that verbatim, but essentially what he was saying is you have to, you know, acknowledge the economic concerns of young people, because it might not be that capitalism is the wrong system. It's the right system. Capitalism has lifted literally billions of people out of poverty around the world. Socialism, okay, you vote your way in, you shoot your way out. The food's gone, the money's gone, the government turns on you. If you've noticed, they never implement socialism in a country that's armed, which is going to be the long-range challenge here, because I got news for you. Okay, none of my fans are giving up their guns, and they shouldn't. But understand, what Will Keane is talking about is that young people are in a system that they don't believe is fair, and it might be because they took out loans they shouldn't have, or whatever the case may be, the evolving nature of the hiring process and obviously increases and changes in technology. But the point is, no matter whose fault it is, it's not working for them. So if somebody comes along who's charismatic and makes a couple of good TikTok videos and says, hey, let's try it another way. Again, if you're looking at 30 years worth of loans, you don't think you're ever going to buy a house and you still haven't found a job yet, you go, I don't know, maybe another way sounds like a pretty good idea.
8: I think he's got a point.
1: Here is J.D. Vance talking about it, clip 20.
9: Our response to that can't be just to ignore the economic concerns that I think are feeding this rising interest in socialism. And I guess I would say to that young person that you as an American citizen deserve to have a good life in this country, and you deserve to have a government that is making it easier for you to start a family, for you to afford to get a good education, for you to have a good job, for you to afford a home.
1: And do you know what that actually means when he says the government make it easier for you to start a family, afford a good education, afford a good job, afford a new home? You know what it actually means? It doesn't mean give you free stuff. It means get the hell out of the way. That's it. When the government gets involved, the price of everything goes up. When the government spends money to provide you with a free good, they have to raise somebody's taxes.
10: Thanks, big government weenuses.
1: But every time a government that's $40 trillion in debt spends more money, they devalue the current currency and diminish the buying power that you have as an American.
10: Thanks, big government weenuses.
1: So you understand, the free stuff is a non-starter, but it doesn't necessarily mean they know that. Okay, and this is where he goes on to say, clip 21.
9: What I would also say is that whilst these things sometimes take a little bit of time, we are already seeing the positive results come from the president's economic policies. We're seeing trillions of dollars of new investment into this country, which means good middle-class jobs for young people, middle-income people all across our country. We're seeing housing prices finally stabilize. They doubled during the Biden administration. They have finally kind of flatlined during the first year and a half of the Trump administration. We also want to get interest rates down, of course, so that young people can afford a home. We want people to be able to afford the good things about this wonderful country that we all live in.
1: Okay, but he's making points. The previous government made life unaffordable, quadrupled all in at the high point interest rates, quadrupled interest rates. Inflation hit a 40-year high under Joe Biden.
3: Uh-oh, I'm in trouble.
1: So you understand, yes, they are taking great measures to bring that down. No, people aren't feeling an immediate benefit. Gas is $5 by me. Okay, if I was a cab driver and gas was $5, do you know what I'd be doing in between fares? I'd be turning tricks behind the gas station. Yeah, well, welcome to my world, kids. The rent don't pay itself. Okay, and the last tick of the box here is J.D. Vance warning Republicans about socialism. Clip 22.
9: My warning to my fellow Republicans, Will, would be if we don't get this right, don't blame young people for being sympathetic to socialism. We've got to blame ourselves. And I think what is so unique and refreshing about Donald Trump's economic policies is that it's not the same old economic, you know, ideas that you would have heard 30, 40 years ago. He's talking about rebuilding our industrial base, rebuilding the heartland, making our streets safer, making it possible for young people to afford to buy a home. This is how you stop socialism. You don't stop socialism by throwing slogans at people about the free market. As much as I love the free market, you stop socialism by making people's lives better.
1: Okay, and he's telling you the truth. You know, so we can sit here, like we'll make fun of socialists because some of them are like terrorists. There are people running that literally say America deserved 9/11. I mean, that's a thing going on in the Democrat Party.
8: This is absolutely gross.
1: Okay, the Abdul al-Sayeds of the world are gross. Okay, the people who want to abolish the prisons, empty the prisons. Can you wrap your head around the insanity of how stupid that is, that we have people running for office saying abolish the prisons? I mean,
11: you sound insane. Do you realize that? You should be medicated.
1: I mean, seriously. And, you know, there are those people. But again, what's connecting with voters is not someone said America deserves 9/11. It's not that, you know, someone says we got to cancel Thanksgiving. Okay, it's that someone is vowing to do something about the state of the economy, and that resonates with people who don't feel like they're benefiting from it. That is a reality of right now in this moment. So the Republicans actually do have to step on the gas because politics changed in the age of social media. Okay. We never truly as a country cared about politics until Donald Trump came down the escalator. And I don't mean we didn't protest. I don't mean we didn't fight. I don't mean people didn't march. Because yes, when it comes to things like civil rights, obviously, yes, we literally fought for them while the Southern Dixiecrats wanted to deny them. Yes, there have been civil wars. Yes, there have been moments of great upheaval. But the point is, politicians traditionally would win or lose an election, and we would go back to our normal lives. Social media in the age of Trump has connected us for every waking second of our existence to whatever is happening at that given moment in politics. And because of that, there's a lot of accountability right now that didn't exist 10 years ago or 20 years ago. 10 years ago, Obama could get elected, you know, and promise you all kinds of free stuff and do nothing.
12: I don't see you doing any better in the booty department.
1: But now, because we're all commenting on politics 24 hours a day, we're like, hey, did you do the thing? Did we get the thing done yet? Hey, what's going on? Did you do the thing? You said you're going to do the thing. What's up with the thing? That's why Donald Trump said he closed the border in 2 weeks. He closed the border in 2 weeks. That's crazy. But he knows you're living in an age of political accountability. Like Zoran Mamdani, who I think is halfway to destroying our city. He's chased out so much wealth, but he's chased it out by doing the things he ran on. And what the radicals are actually proving, because Trump in a lot of ways is a radical in that regard. He doesn't have radical ideas. Okay, he's running on a lot of things Republicans have run on. He's just the only guy to have the balls to follow through, which is radical. Okay, but what guys like Trump and Mamdani are proving is that the government can work really, really fast when they feel like it. Okay, and people on the socialist side see Mamdani doing sleight of hand tricks and go, wow, this is working out. The guy's doing the damn thing. Okay, so if you are a Republican and you think you're going to combat this, you need to do your damn thing a hell of a whole lot faster.
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7: You may not be able to tell, but that could be the happiest sound on earth. It's a husky dog rolling in a kiddie pool filled with ice in Arizona during triple-digit temperatures. Heidi's Village is a pet adoption center in Phoenix, and for one day every summer, they pour hundreds of pounds of ice into small pools and let the doggos get wild. Heidi spokesperson Dana Close says a maker of packaged ice really came through.
8: We actually had this accidentally happen a few years ago when there was a power outage. Ready Ice was generous enough to call us and say, hey, we'll bring you a bunch of ice. Let's cool these animals down. And so we said yes.
7: Now, every year, dogs get to roll in, chomp on, and enjoy ice.
8: Everybody, honestly, during a power outage had such a good time that we're like, let's make this an annual event. And they have been very generous and continue to comply. So every summer, on one of the hotter days, we always plan an ice day.
7: Take pause. Jill Nato, Fox News.
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10: A key Senate race is in North Carolina. The Democratic candidate is former Governor Roy Cooper, who won the state by 5 points in 2020. But in 2024, President Trump won the Tar Heel State by 3 points. What about this year? Our Fox News survey of North Carolina voters shows Cooper leads Republican Michael Whatley by 9 points. Some of that is because of greater party loyalty among Democrats. 97% back Cooper, while 87% of Republicans support Whatley. Plus, independents favor the Democrat. Another thing Cooper has in his favor is his personal rating. 54% of North Carolinians have a favorable view of him, compared to 40% for Whatley. And by an 8-point margin, more Democrats than Republicans say they're extremely motivated to vote. We hope you're motivated to visit our homepage, foxnews.com/poll. I'm Dana Blanton. That's your Poll Parade.
11: This is House Call for Health. Walmart is recalling some imported fabric clothing dressers over concerns about unsafe manufacturing leading to possible injuries. The Consumer Product Safety Commission is calling back more than 16,000 fabric dressers from Nhomi for not meeting federal manufacturing safety standards. The commission says the dressers could tip over if they're not anchored to a wall, potentially causing serious injury or even death. No incidents or injuries have been reported in connection with the product. The recall dressers were sold at Walmart's website from September of 2023 through March of this year for about $80. The commission says consumers should stop using dressers if they're not anchored to a wall and make them inaccessible to children. They can also contact importer Raby Direct for instructions on how to identify affected units and dispose of the dressers to receive a full refund. For more health news, go to foxnewshealth.com. House Call for Health. I'm Lisa Brady, Fox News.

0: in action on a big Friday episode of Fox Across America with Jimmy Failla. A lot of chit-chat about the midterms, obviously, but the heat also ramping up in regards to the 2028 election. Gavin Newsom went out to Michigan to throw a couple of backyard events, and nobody showed up. I mean, that's a real... And then he got caught because his work calendar was leaked onto Twitter and he had no events scheduled. So basically what they're all doing right now, they're going to the primary states because that's where all the money is. Okay, that's where all the money is being spent in the battleground states. So if you're a 2028 nominee, you want to be seen near the people that they're spending all the money on.
1: It costs a lot of money to run for political office.
0: It's the funniest thing about politics is the Democrats, the Bernie Sanders of the world. What they come back to is, yeah, we could support people who say death to America because they want to get the money out of politics. Except Democrats spend more money on politics than Republicans do by about a 3-to-1 margin.
2: Democrats are so full of crap.
0: To give you an example, when Bernie Sanders says things like, we cannot have oligarchs buying our elections, Elon Musk should not be a king or a kingmaker. Elon Musk spent $180 million in the 2024 election. Do you know how much Kamala Harris spent from billionaire mega donors? $1.5 billion.
3: Paying in cash.
0: I mean, yes. The cash part was what they tipped the bartender. But understand, they outspent Elon Musk by over 7-to-1. And every Democrat gets on your TV in the aftermath and goes, we got to get the money out of politics. This is crazy. Oh, these Republicans and their dark money. And they like running on pretend boogeymen. Why? Because there's no deliverable. If you elect them to get rid of the pretend boogeyman, they're in luck. They got nothing to do. Now they go making up another boogeyman. Oh, democracy's on the ballot. We're protecting democracy. That's why we're letting our donors pick the candidate. I'm going to play you a clip in the next segment that tells you everything you need to know about the state of modern politics because Jen Psaki had a real honest moment at the podium in talking about how the Democrats actually picked their nominee. I thought it was excellent. If you don't remember her, she's the one who followed Kayleigh McEnany.
2: Psaki sucks.

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1: I'm Gianna Gelosi with your Fox True Crime Minute. A shocking twist in the Brian Koberger case as the convicted killer who pleaded guilty to murdering four University of Idaho students is now trying to withdraw that plea and stand trial. Koberger, who's representing himself, filed a petition for post-conviction relief. It's a way to challenge a conviction outside of the appeals process. He plans to argue that he had bad counsel that convinced him to falsely confess when he pleaded guilty to stabbing Ethan Chapin, Kaylee Gonsalves, Madison Mogan, and Zanna Kernodle to death at an off-campus home in 2022. In a statement to the New York Times, Koberger says, quote, "My actual innocence is my truth, and the plea, hinged on by false promises and blatant disinformation, must be withdrawn." He claims his lawyers failed to disclose or review exculpatory evidence and made misleading promises about what life in prison would look like. Koberger is currently serving four consecutive life sentences with no possibility of parole. There's more on this story at foxnews.com or subscribe to the Fox True Crime Podcast. I'm Gianna Gelosi with your Fox True Crime Minute.
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6: American playwright Tennessee Williams, who grew up in the Deep South, died in 1983. He won the Pulitzer Prize for drama for A Streetcar Named Desire in 1948 and Cat on a Hot Tin Roof in 1955. Here, Tennessee Williams explains where he gets the inspiration for his character development.
7: I have always been more interested in my own kind of people, you know, people that have problems, people that have to fight for their reason, you know, the people that to whom, you know, the impact of life and experience from day to day, night to night is difficult, and people who come close to cracking and all that. That's my world. Those are my people. And I must write about the people I know.
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vehicle and shot Eichabar, who was stuffed in the trunk. Cops then opened fire, and Zhang Fengbo died at the scene. Public filings show Eichabar and Zhang Fengbo were business associates in an investment company. Despite not firing the shot, John Chuanbo, the sole survivor, has been charged with murder with a special circumstance of kidnapping, which prosecutors say could lead to the death penalty. There's more on this story at FoxNews.com or subscribe to the Fox True Crime Podcast. I'm Gianna Gelosi with your Fox True Crime Minute.

0: is Fox Across America. Jimmy Fallon doing the damn thing. 888-788-9910. It's going to be a track meet the rest of the way. Jason Chaffetz is coming by to weigh in on some of these socialist nutbags. Caroline Sunshine worked in the Trump White House. She will be instrumental in picking out the next White House press secretary, at least according to my analysis. And Jenny Fallon is going to be here for the third and final hour of the show. We have Jenny on TV tomorrow night. Fox News Saturday night this weekend is Shannon Bream, Tom Shalhoub, Jenny Fallon, and Paula Scanlon. You've heard Paula on this show a few times. She was, of course, the female swimmer at the University of Pennsylvania, who was forced to share a locker room with Leah Thomas, a biological man.
1: That's not right.
0: And they preached tolerance and acceptance, but there was no tolerance or acceptance of her views. They just said, get in the locker room. Like, they literally gave this girl the shaft. But now's no time for all of that nonsense. Jimmy, I want to play this Jen Psaki clip, because it's everything you need to know about politics right now. The donors control politics. Okay? The donors control politics. It's not necessarily that the donors, every single one of them, goes, I'm only going to write you a check if you behave this way. It's not that simple. But the donors are the North Star for politicians. They want to run on issues instead of solving them. Okay. Do you know why the left was so mad with the Dobbs decision that overturned Roe versus Wade? Okay. They weren't. That's the point. They said they were. They protest. But do you have any idea how much money they made going into the next midterms after the Roe v. Wade repeal? Because it allowed them to get on TV and say Republicans control women's bodies. They took away their right to abortion. Do you know there were more abortions last year in this country than at any time in the history of this country? Because they're all done now through pill. Thankfully, there aren't as many physical abortions. But up in Massachusetts, those absolute animals just signed a law that allows you to abort a baby up until birth. Do you remember how they used to tell us that doesn't happen? What are you guys talking about? It's just Republicans lying. Yeah, well, they just legalized the thing they said wasn't actually happening.
2: It's people with a dirty mind that think like that.
0: Animals, if you think this is okay. That's animals. That's disgusting. But understand, the Democrats loved the leak of the Dobbs decision. They were the ones who leaked it. They leaked it because they knew it would mobilize their base and they'd get a ton of money. Look at these Republicans in the midterms want to control our bodies. Rah! And that's what they did. So you understand, I bring this up because when there is an issue to run on, there's somebody to fundraise off of, which is why that dirtbag John Thune, Republican Party, let's talk about the Republican Party. I am never letting this go. John Thune is the head of the Senate in the Republican Party. And what does he always tell us? Well, 84% of the American people want voter ID, but we can't do it because we don't have the votes. And you go, wait, what? So go get the votes. That's how politics work. Nobody has the votes ever for any piece of legislation that has ever been passed. Nobody has the votes. It starts out with, hey, you want to do this? No. How about if we give you a water park in your district? I like the way you think. What if we threw in a couple of tax abatements, brought in a couple of big corporations, got you a nice Bob Evans and a Cracker Barrel out by the highway. We'll throw in a Walmart. And now the guy's like, oh, man, I'm getting an itchy trigger finger. And that's how this stuff works. They go get votes. I am fine with them spending our tax dollars to get legislation passed that will give us what we want, and yes, in the process, bolster the economy of local towns in America. Okay, do you know, like, nobody likes data centers. To be honest with you, I know nothing other than I did a lot of reading on them in the last 2 weeks, and they don't use nearly as much water as most things.

0: things, but that's how they're horrifying people. They're like, well, your water bill is going to be $3.7 trillion. And nobody likes data centers. But polling on them, they're completely underwater. But the point is, some of these towns that are getting data centers, I was also reading, are getting completely revitalized because it's bringing industry back to a town that didn't have anything after the mill closed. But the point is, this stuff happens in exchange for government assistance. Government assistance meaning what? Hey, you don't have to pay taxes the first 10 years because you're going to move in there and you're going to create 25,000 jobs, which is going to raise the value of everything. More people go to restaurants, more people stay in hotels, more people are looking for a home, the price of everything goes up. That's why AOC is an economic illiterate, because she killed 25,000 Amazon jobs in her district that had a starting salary of $100,000.
1: AOC is a dope.
0: Big time. But you understand, if those Amazon jobs come into her district, which she didn't want, because she's like, they don't pay enough in taxes. Eat the rich. But if those Amazon jobs come into her district, like I said, 25,000 jobs that pay over $100,000. Okay, they went down to the Carolinas instead. But if they went into her district, same jobs, and, you know, same everything. But if they went into her district, it would be her district, okay, getting increased revenue in the restaurants. It would be her district seeing a bump in real estate prices. Her district seeing everybody who works in the service industry make a little more cash because there's a lot more customers. But she killed it in the name of eat the rich class warfare stupidity. Okay, and I bring all of this up as to say, with all of that on the scoreboard, AOC is still the favorite to be the Democrat nominee in 2028.
2: Well, that's the dumbest thing I ever heard of.
0: But I'm not making it up. Why is she the favorite? Because the donors ultimately pick the nominee in the Democrat Party. And in this case, she is trending the best with the donors. Okay, trending the best with the donors because the socialists have all the heat right now. So her and Mom Donnie are kingmakers. Abdul al-Sayed got a lot of heat. Okay, and he's trying to toe the line and say he's not really a socialist. He's just, you know, wants the government to seize the means of production and pay for everything, you know, and let everybody out of the prison. And, oh, yeah, America deserved 9/11. Seems like a nice enough guy. Am I right? He made a Blue's Clues video. He seems like a nice guy. But the point is, here is Jen Psaki. I want you to hear this montage because, you know, she starts off by denying, you know, there's no dark room where the donors pick the nominees. And by the end of the montage, she's contradicting herself because the other clip is from a few weeks ago when she says, we all remember the days when the donors in a dark room. Listen to this. She didn't even realize what she said. These are two separate clips, to be clear. But she's lying in one and telling the truth in another. Here it is, clip 9.
3: You, the people out there, get to choose. There is no, thank God, dark room in Washington where people sit around, they decide here's who the nominee is going to be. Typically, that's not how it happens. It's not how democracy works.
4: And I think we both remember well when party leadership really selected the nominees. Now, you would never say it that way exactly, but they would.
5: But you can now.
4: Now we can. We're free.
0: But she's still lying. Okay, so the opening clip is, you people get to choose. There's no, thank God, there's no dark room in Washington where people sit around and they decide who the nominee is going to be. Sure there is. Okay, I'll take you back three elections. 2016, Bernie Sanders is beating Hillary Clinton, okay?
6: This is not okay.
0: If you remember, the head of the DNC, Debbie Wasserman Schultz, had to resign on the eve of the DNC because the Democrats got caught fixing their primary in Hillary's favor. The donors wanted Hillary. She was raising all the money. Bernie only had grassroots money at that point. And you understand, Donna Brazile admitted that she leaked questions to Hillary ahead of a debate on CNN, just so she would have an upper hand against Bernie. Okay.
1: CNN is the worst.
0: And they got caught rigging the primary against Bernie Sanders. The big money donors wanted Hillary, so that's what happened. Okay, fine. Maybe he goes, Jimmy, that was one time. Bernie is a little nut. You say it all the time. You know, let Hillary go. Okay, sounds good. 2020 election. Joe Biden, if you remember this, Joe Biden lost the first four contests. The first four contests.
2: Come on, man.
0: Okay, 0-for-4. He wins South Carolina. They force everybody out of the race. in favor of Joe Biden, a guy who has one win and four losses. Why? Because the donors wanted Biden.
5: We're paying in cash.
0: Okay, but you got a big deal. So Joe Biden, he gets a 1-4. He offers everybody a cabinet position in exchange for their endorsement, and all of them drop out. Bernie, who basically dictated economic policy to an auto pen. Pete Buttigieg gets a transportation secretary job and immediately goes to work on racist bridges and renaming roads.
7: Pete Buttigieg is pathetic.
0: Do you remember how woke and stupid that administration was? Pete Buttigieg changed the NOTAM pilot alert system. NOTAM is Notice to Airmen. Notice to Airmen. That's what it was called. And that was the original communication system that alerted commercial airline pilots. Pete Buttigieg's first job as transportation secretary was to change it to air persons so no one felt upset if they heard it in the pilot. But here's a newsflash. Okay, if you are not emotionally stable enough to not completely lose your because you heard airmen, then you should not be in charge of the lives of 300 plane passengers on the frickin' plane.
8: When you're right, you're right, and you're right.
0: But anyway, all of this happened because the donors forced those people off the race, out of the race, said, here's a bunch of money, you know, cabinet positions. Biden's going to be the nominee. With a record of one win and four losses, Biden's the nominee. Okay, so Biden becomes the Democratic nominee for president in 2020.
9: I don't remember that ever happening.
0: But it did. And that's two elections in a row where the donors chose the nominee. So you go, oh, big deal, Jimmy. That's two elections. We've had 47 presidents. What's the two out of the 47? Okay, under fast forward to the end of the 2024 election cycle where Joe Biden goes on a debate stage and is completely cuckoo for Cocoa Puffs. Like, it's a real bad situation. None of us are happy about it. It's not good.
9: I am very willing to let the American public judge my physical and mental fitness.
0: And it was bad, and we weren't happy about it. Okay, we felt, to be honest with you, felt validated on the right because we knew there was something wrong with the guy for 4 years, but the Democrats were lying. They were telling us he was fine when he was bringing on Vladimir Zelensky, the president of Ukraine, and introducing him accidentally as his mortal enemy. Do you remember this?
9: And now I want to hand it over to the president of Ukraine, who has as much courage as he has determination. Ladies and gentlemen, President Putin.
0: Wait, what? Okay. Oh, well, Jimmy, that's just one time. He never does that, right?
9: Look, I wouldn't have picked Vice President Trump to be vice president.
0: I wouldn't have picked Vice President Trump. Okay, guys, Joe Biden was not a guy you could count on at any point in his presidency.
9: Let me start off with two words. Made in America.
0: Two words. Made in America.
10: Just a bit outside. He tried the corner and missed.
0: But you understand. Okay, when Biden was forced off the ticket, did they have a primary and let the voters choose the nominee?
7: Not even close.
0: No. They announced Kamala Harris was going to be at the top of the ticket. All others need not apply. Okay, the donors wanted the black lady and they wanted to run on America's a systemically racist hellhole. You got to vote for her or Trump and the Klan are going to January 6th, you and your family. Okay, and you'll live long enough. You know how Charlottesville was fake and we know the Southern Poverty Law Center paid for it? You'll live long enough to know that not that January 6th was fake per se, but they absolutely had federal exacerbators in the crowd to make it worse because they wanted to use that as a justification to never allow Donald Trump near politics again. And I'll be upfront with you. A lot of Republicans are okay with that. They were okay with that. They do not want this dude in politics. He is an actual disruptor because he's trying to do things. Okay, politicians don't like to do things. They like to run on things. Do you remember Obamacare? Okay, they called it the Affordable Care Act, which is hilarious on its face because it jacked up your premiums 300%. But if you remember Obamacare and the era of Obamacare, it's what ultimately started the Tea Party movement. Republicans came along and were like, the government's too big. We're spending too much money. Every conservative host talked about your grandkids and it's their tax dollars and the debt we're building for them in the future. And you cheered them on in the car just like I did. Yeah, we got to get people in there that are going to do something about this. So what do they run on? Well, we got to stop the government spending. We have to repeal and replace Obamacare. And we're like, yeah, we're pumping our fist in the car. And then Donald Trump wins the 2016 election and he goes, first domestic priority. We're going to repeal and replace Obamacare. We were like, yeah. And Trump turned to the Republicans and he was like, hey, do you guys have a plan to repeal and replace Obamacare? And what did they say?
5: The answer would be no.
0: The answer would be no. They didn't have one. And they embarrassed him in his first term. It was the late John McCain who cast the deciding vote and did the whole ha ha because he didn't like Trump because Trump slandered him. But understand, every single Republican, okay, who is a member of the Uniparty being the people in Washington that like stock tips, donor money, lobbyist dinners, and yes, oh yes, oh yes, those syrupy sweet interns with the southern accents.
1: Hubba, hubba.
0: Only in town for a couple of weeks of the year. Man, that's probably a sweet gig. But I'm telling you because I care, they don't actually want to accomplish anything if given the task. Why? Because they can't run on it. That's John Thune in the modern Republican Party. 84% of us want voter ID. He's like, we don't have the votes. What did he say last week? Well, what we should do is put it on the ballot. Let Democrats defend the fact that they don't need voter ID. Okay? But guys, if it is an existential threat and we really think election integrity is under assault, the last thing on earth we should be doing is conducting an election that none of us think is legitimate. Okay? But the point is, John Thune doesn't care about that. Because if you run on voter ID, you can go shake people down. Hey, we want to do this voter ID thing. And if you give us the House, the Senate, and the presidency, we will pass voter ID. And you go, but wait a minute. You have the House, the Senate, and the presidency. And John Thune's like, the number you have reached is not in service.
5: This is politics as usual.
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10: Saving you money, I'm Hillary Barsky. Fidelity Investments releasing its annual estimate of retiree health care costs, which showed a 7.5% increase from a year ago. The report estimates that a 65-year-old who retires in 2026 can expect to spend on average over $185,000 on health care and medical expenses throughout their retirement. Saving for health care requires a calculated approach, some things you might consider using a health savings account. An HSA is one of the most powerful tools for retirement medical expenses because it offers a triple tax advantage, unlike a flexible spending account. HSA funds roll over from year to year, and once you reach age 65, you can withdraw medical expenses penalty-free for any purpose. Many pre-retirees mistakenly believe that Medicare is entirely free and covers all health expenses, and that is not the case, so you need to be aware of those costs. Saving you money, Hillary Barsky, Fox News.

0: it is. Fox Across America with Jimmy Failla. Jason Chaffetz at the tippy top of the next hour. We broke some major news at the top of the show today. Tickets went on sale for two more shows that were just added to the 2027 calendar. Lexington, Kentucky, February 20th. Boise, Idaho, February 27th. And I have it on pretty good authority from my comedy pimp that I am making a big return to a massive venue that I haven't been at in probably a year and a half, I think. I believe it was last Thanksgiving. But hold it together, because I can't share any of that news right now. But I can tell you that the one thing I caught last night that I just thought was the most fascinating thing in the world is that we are making progress in this country on one thing, climate change. I don't mean things are getting better or worse. I have no idea. I just know that nobody cares about it anymore. There's a Harry Anton CNN poll that says it's not even an issue for people. Clip 10.
1: You know, I was schwitzing a lot in the month of July, although granted, you know, I schwitz a lot all the time. But the bottom line when it comes to voters is, simply put, they don't care. They don't care. I mean, just look at these numbers. Okay, top issue, a midterm vote. You can list up the three issues. The economy, not surprisingly, comes in at number one at 54%. Immigration, 28%. Look where climate change is. It's tied for 14th. Tied for 14th, all the way down here at 3%. Johnny, I'm not the greatest mathematician in the world, but I sure as heck know that 54% is a whole heck of a lot higher than 3%.
0: And I'll jump in right there. So climate change is 51 points lower. It is the 14th ranked issue going into the midterms. So you could argue we actually have made a lot of progress on climate change, if only because people have grown up and realized it doesn't matter.
2: We cannot run the greatest economy by putting fairy dust and unicorn.
3: The U.S. Treasury quietly released its official financial report for 2025. It appears by its own numbers, the U.S. government seems insolvent. It's reported that the Treasury shows about $6 trillion in assets and over $47 trillion in liabilities. Add it all up, and it looks like the U.S. owes more than $130 trillion it doesn't have. 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
5: President Franklin D. Roosevelt asked Congress to declare war on Japan the day after the attack on Pearl Harbor. The date, December 8th, 1941.
6: Hostilities exist. 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
8: A Category 1 hurricane. I'm Deborah Valentine, Fox News. Lala is now a Category 1 hurricane as it bears down on Hawaii's Big Island. Fox Weather's Mike Seidel reports from Hilo in the Aloha State.
9: Mauna Kea and Mauna Loa up around 14,000 feet. I think I heard the temperature on one of those mountaintops was in the mid-30s. So it gives you an idea of how high they are. Even in August, they can be down there close to freezing. And we're down here at sea level, just above sea level where we're standing. So you've got a big change in temperature. Remember, the dry, what we call the dry adiabatic rate is about 3.5 degrees per kilometer. So, you know, you go up and the temperatures will cool off, and they have cooled off. Down here, we're in the mid-70s. Again, the lift, the extreme change in elevation over a short period, we've got very steep hillsides, so you get the orographic lift, and you squeeze out that moisture. Meanwhile, the rainfall at Hilo Airport is just under 3 inches. So it shows you the difference between being on the coast and being up in the mountains.
8: National Hurricane Director Dr. Michael Brennan.
10: We have very heavy rainfall occurring on portions of the Big Island. Some locations have already picked up more than a foot of rain. There's a flash flood warning in effect for much of the eastern part of the Big Island.
8: 75 mile per hour winds and flash flooding are forecast. At least 5 people have died due to flooding from heavy rains across the state of Indiana. More than 90 people and their pets were rescued Saturday along the White River in Indianapolis. Jacob Spence is the director of Marion County Emergency Management.
11: Make preparations, make a plan, family, friends, whatever you can do to leave now so that we don't put first responders at harm.
8: The National Weather Service says the central, southern, and western parts of the state are under a flash flood watch through Sunday morning. 11 inches of rain in some areas of the state this past week. 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

0: We are Red Eye Radio. He is Eric Carlin. I'm Gary McNamara. Okay, I think I know what you're going to say, because I said right before we went out about the Democrat pollsters, or the mainstream or Democrat pollsters, for example, in these the Hong race that were off so much. Said, who would buy this? And you said I would answer.
1: Other activists.
0: Yeah, exactly.
1: Yeah, there are very, you know, they're everywhere. It really is like Fight Club. You know, we're all Tyler Durden. It's, you know, that's basically their game.
0: Yeah. So you can take the music down. Thanks. Yeah, we're just early on that.
1: Oh, I looked up at the seconds on the clock.
0: I heard the music and looked up, and I go, I think we have another minute.
1: That was just a dry run.
0: Oh, can I do what a talent would do?
1: What's that?
0: Run, get your act together. There you go.
1: This is a national radio show.
0: National radio show. Let's get it together. We can be like the stories of Howard Stern with his crew.
1: We've got dozens of listeners.
0: Fire that man.
1: We've got tens and tens of listeners.
0: Yes. So your point was other activists would vote.
1: Yeah, other activists would be the ones. Right. Because they know how it's going to work out. Right.
0: Yes. Always remember, respect the talent.
1: That's right. And don't distract them.
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3: We are Red Eye Radio. He is Eric Carlin. I'm Gary McNamara. Interesting headlines and the inflation numbers out yesterday. 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
3: All right. Very quickly here, Babylon Bee headlines.
4: What do you got?
3: It's a parody news site, by the way, folks.
4: Yeah.
3: But hilarious. This may be one of my favorite ones of all time, based on what, you know, we found out last week from Francisca Hong, who lost, by the way, as we were talking about the polling. Here, it's their lead headline. Devastating. Francisca Hong forced to return home and spend time with her white son. And that comes, in case you don't know the story, that comes from her on a podcast, and we played it last week, talking about the fact that her whole goal, I mean, the reason she basically got married was because she wanted to assimilate into the white race.
4: Yeah.
3: And then having done that, having, you know, her son, who is mixed, then she questions all of that. And the point that we were making is, who in the hell ever spends 1 minute of time saying to themselves, in order for me to be success in my personal and romantic life, I need to assimilate into a particular skin color? Because as we said, it's not a culture.
4: Right.
3: You know, there is the culture. I mean, it's not an issue oriented thing. There is not uniform thinking of all white people that creates a particular one culture. Right. And she didn't say, I want this particular culture and these particular values that may come from some demographic of the white race. She simply said, I wish to assimilate. Basically, she was saying, I wish to assimilate and, I don't know, pretend I have white skin.
4: And here's the question. After saying that, I would ask her, are you embarrassed of your white son? I mean, mixed race, but are you embarrassed now?
3: Yeah.
4: I mean, how do you feel every day about it?
3: But who's
4: not about your actions, but the fact that, you know, you, I don't know, are now in part, how did she phrase it? She's, I forget how she phrased it. Like, she's part of the white culture, but she phrased it differently. And I thought, that's weird. Because.
3: No, she didn't say culture.
4: Right. Well, into the white race.
3: Yeah. White race. Yeah, exactly.
4: So.
3: Into whiteness.
4: Right. Yeah, whiteness.
3: What the hell does that mean?
4: Well,
3: even?
4: And so here's the thing. You and I both have family members. We have a family that if you want to go down this, if it mattered to you, and I'm sure with our audience it doesn't, goes across the spectrum.
3: Yeah.
4: White, black,

0: We are Red Eye Radio. He is Eric Cronin. I'm Gary McNamara. Finally looking at the inflation report.
1: Yeah.
0: Both the June and July moderations came largely because of the easing of the energy index, which is down 7% from its May historical peak. Problem is crude oil has jumped another 10% over the past week. As I said, I paid the highest for gasoline that I think I paid so far since the war started just last night. They say that poses problems for the August CPI. A key ingredient in the inflation run has been shelter. Some good news there, though. The shelter index, which comprises about one-third of the CPI weighting, has risen just 0.1% in the past 2 months, providing hope as well, except much of the work in that regard has been done by the sharp decline in the lodging. Okay, where is it? Okay, I'll have to get...
2: Lodging what, industry?
0: It says lodging industry. Yeah. I mean, it just didn't print that part for me.
2: Yeah.
0: So there we are with inflation. Mm. But not necessarily bad news.
2: No.
3: This is KMJ.
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1: So here we go. Chris Matthews. I saw the headline. I forgot who had the headline. It says, the headline was, Chris Matthews does not feel a tingle in his leg for the DSA.
0: Did he actually say that?
1: No, he didn't say that. Oh, okay. The headline said that.
0: Oh.
1: Yes.
0: I'm sorry.
1: The headline said that. But, no, it would have been better if he would have said it.
0: I would have loved it, yeah.
1: Let's hear from Chris Matthews on Morning Joe.
2: And I've been thinking about this for days now. The DSA has done a favor to non-DSA Democrats, to regular Democrats who are regular members of the party. They've listed what they believe in. Their chair made that clear. It's in Peggy Noonan's column this week. It's very clear. We're going to get rid of ICE, not just ICE. We're going to get rid of the border. We're not going to have a border anymore. We're not going to effectively control people coming in and out of the country. And so I think we're going to get rid of prisons. We're going to get rid of the Pentagon. We're going to negotiate. Well, what happens when your hostages are your former diplomats, like what happened with President Carter? People take your diplomats hostages. What do you do then? You need an army. You don't like to have an army, but you do need to have one. All these positions can be denied by any regular Democrat. All you have to do is go out there and say, thank you, DSA, for telling us what you believe in. I don't believe in that stuff. And discriminate. Because you can't follow AOC. I like AOC generally. But she came out and said, we're just a big tent party. Well, the problem with the big tent defense is every Democrat has to defend all this crap coming from the left. They've got to say, I believe in all this crazy stuff, and that makes me a Democrat. You've got to say, no, I'm not a member of the DSA, and here's why, and make it very clear. So it's going to require politicians to be good politicians and say, here's where I stand.
3: Right.
2: This is what I'm a regular Democrat. I'm for labor unions. I'm for opportunity for everybody. I'm for civil rights. I'm for all the things I believe in as a Democrat, but I'm not with this crowd. And I think that's going to be a line that has to be drawn by Democrats, because I'm telling you, the last 6 weeks of this election is going to be an attack on El Sayed and the DSA in New York and the Mamdani, and it's all going to come out and blame every Democrat for everything the DSA is doing. I don't believe in the DSA plan. I don't believe in their checklist of what they believe in. I'll say so. But running for office is going to require that, I think, before the election.
1: All right. Now, where did the DSA... To address Chris Matthews, where did the DSA come up with any of their ideas from? What gave them the incentive? For example, Chris Matthews talks about the fact that we're going to get rid of ICE, not just ICE, the border too. No more controlling who enters or leaves the country. Well, that came from mainstream Democrats.
0: They built this.
1: They built the entire damn thing.
0: Right. You can't say I'm not willing to go that far. That was the intent from the beginning.
1: Right. It wasn't that Biden could not control the border. It wasn't that variables outside of the control of the United States is why these illegal immigrants were coming into the country. And the president was just trying to do his best by putting Kamala Harris as the border czar. But it was just too tough for somebody like Kamala Harris and Joe Biden to handle. No, they created it.
0: Yeah. Yep.
1: They created the border crisis.
0: Yep.
1: They wanted people coming across the border. We said at the very beginning, we laughed when Joe Biden made Kamala Harris the border czar. We just went, oh, my God. Wait a minute. Wait a minute here. You just really, really threw her under the bus.

0: okay.
1: coach of the Indiana Fever, and the media, some of the media going after her for not, when the press conference was held after Sophie Cunningham got hit, not defending. She's been accused of not defending her players enough, and basically being too woke. That was one of her responses. And you know what I have to say? WNBA, welcome to the major leagues. And the parsing of the minutiae of everything that happens with every single football team or NBA team or baseball team, but mostly the NFL, that every single little bit of minutiae of everything gets brought up in a press conference today in the day of social media.
0: I love it when somebody says, "I choose kindness," and then ends it with go to hell.
1: Go to hell. I know, that was the best part. If you don't like it, go to hell. But the WNBA convened a task force to figure out what a woman is.
0: Okay.
1: And they emerged without an answer about what a woman is.
0: Is this the Babylon Bee?
1: No. Scheduled more meetings to keep figuring out what a woman is, and then scolded everyone else for the hate and vitriol surrounding the debate.
0: Uh-huh.
1: On Wednesday, the WNBA finally offered an update on its progress. They will be holding more meetings. Today's meetings covered a wide range of topics, including ongoing discussions on transgender athletes and the continued hate and vitriol directed at players online. We will continue to engage all league stakeholders in the coming weeks and months. We will approach these important conversations thoughtfully and in alignment with the values of our league. And if you don't like it, you can go to hell. Okay, I added that. Yeah. There are no immediate eligibility matters affecting the WNBA, and we strongly denounce the bad faith efforts to use these topics to demean or marginalize others. The WNBA took the corporate escape hatch, dodge the question, scold the critics, and kick the can down road. That was analysis from Fox News on it, but I thought it was just beautiful. But they don't say, well, where's the hate coming from? Because why don't you answer, where's the hate coming from? Hate, what, give us a specific on the hate. That's the problem. The WNBA, because the media's been liberal and they've been liberal, haven't dealt with what normal sports leagues, this, welcome to the major leagues.
0: There you go.
1: And in the major leagues, you're going to have a reporter ask every single little minutia of a question. That's why you see in the NFL, watch NFL coaches. They've got it down.
0: Yeah.
1: They've got it down. They'll just sit there and they'll give you an answer that isn't an answer, but seems to satisfy everybody. They're never going to get into it, but you will always see, you're really never going to see where you don't have a coach immediately, instinctively defend their players and give that impression every time they're at the podium.
0: Right.
1: And when you have a case like this, because when Stephanie White said she's not educated enough to understand the whole thing of the gender thing, that's also about defending your team. If I'm a, you know, you had that other coach from the, I forgot which team it was, that, you know, had come out and talked about inclusion and everything else and diversity, inclusion. There is no damn inclusion in Major League Sports.
0: No.
1: It's who can get us the wins, right, except if you're a Bills fan. And so I'm a Bills fan, so I can say that. Yeah. And so that was stupid to begin with. But when Stephanie White was asked a question, she played stupid. First thing I do if I'm a woman's coach, no, men should not play in the league. This is about all these women that play. I love these women. These are biological women. That's what this league is about. When you can't answer that question, it's going to come up. Well, are you really supporting your players if you believe that men should actually be able to play? And then the one coach where you couldn't tell where she was going, then nobody would ask a question. And then the tape comes out where she's the biggest supporter and critic of men coaches in women's basketball. Yeah. And believe it should be biological women that should be coaches of teams.
2: Yep.
1: You cannot be all over the place on this issue and win. You're not going to win. The media is going to drive you, and you can tell, whoa, the tempers are short.
0: Yeah, it's, you know, it's the answer starts with this. It's the W in NBA. The WNBA. This isn't the TWNBA.
1: And when they, what was the, let me just see, get the, because I have one more thing. Where they said, oh, what did I do with it? See what happens when I try to organize it?
0: Well, yeah.
1: When talk about the bad faith efforts, are they talking about the two NBA players, former NBA players? Are you calling that a bad faith effort? They're claiming they're transgenders for basketball. Who the hell? What kind of hate is in your heart where you determine that that's a bad faith action? Is that what they were talking about?
0: All right.
1: You're going to have to answer that question, too. You cannot win it when the entire narrative and your entire belief is based on a completely 100% biological science lie.
2: Yeah.
1: End of story.
2: Yeah.
1: That's the problem. Just fantastic. Just
0: fantastic. I believe in kindness. Go to hell. No. Love is love. Go to hell. I don't love you. Love is love when they do nothing but exude hate.
1: I know. Love is love. Love is love. How come you can't understand love is love? We love you, Luigi.
2: Yeah.
1: Kill more people, please.
0: Yeah, we love. Love is love. And we love murderers. We love people who don't love anybody else.
1: Wow.
0: Yeah.
1: See, I think this is all entertaining. Oh, I did, though, by the way. I did watch yesterday. My sports watching now is almost 95% highlights of a game. I don't have time for a full game.
2: Yeah.
1: But I did watch the Indiana Fever, the highlights of their game, and I realized as a 7-year-old man, I'd be one of the first cuts. I could not compete against those women. They're really good.
0: Yeah. Yeah, right.
1: And Indiana Fever, really entertaining to watch. They really, really are entertaining.
0: Look, if inclusion's going to be the thing, then I want somebody to put me on the team.
1: Oh, you know, I posted yesterday. You see the grandpa basketball where the grandpa's on the court playing a guy one-on-one and just beats him, and he's an old man. It's all AI.
0: Yeah.
1: And then the crowd goes crazy with their phones taking pictures or going.
0: Yeah.
1: I put that and I said, here's me on the basketball court.
0: Exactly.
1: We are Red Eye Radio.
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0: We are Red Eye Radio. He is Eric Carlin. I'm Gary McNamara. Okay, I think I know what you're going to say, because I had said right before we went out about the Democrat pollsters, or the mainstream or Democrat pollsters, for example, in these the Hong race that we're off so much. Said, who would buy this? And you said, I have an answer.
1: Other activists.
0: Yeah, exactly.
1: Yeah. There are very, you know, they're everywhere. It really is like Fight Club. You know, we're all Tyler Durden. It's, you know, that's basically their game.
0: Yeah. So you can take the music down. Thanks. Yeah, we're just early on that.
1: Oh, I looked up at the seconds on the clock.
0: I heard the music and looked up, and I go, I think we have another minute.
1: That was just a dry run.
0: Oh, can I do what a talent would do?
1: What's that?
0: Run, get your act together. There you go.
1: This is a national radio show.
0: National radio show. Let's get it together. We can be like the stories of Howard Stern with his crew.
1: We've got dozens of listeners.
0: Fire that man.
1: We've got tens and tens of listeners.
0: Yes. So your point was other activists would vote.
1: Yeah, other activists would be the ones. Right. Because they know how it's going to work out. Right.
0: Yes. Always remember, respect the talent.
1: That's right. And don't distract them.
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5: We are Red Eye Radio. He's Eric Carlin. I'm Gary McNamara. Interesting headlines and the inflation numbers out yesterday. All those details coming up in just a minute.
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0: said this repeatedly, is white males. The problem of the world is white males. I was in a conversation with a small group of people one time. It was about 2 years ago. And one of them said that. And it was a white male that said it. And I said, then you need to get out. And he said, huh? And he's young. He's early 20s. I said, then you're the problem. And you can't do anything about it. So you need to lead this conversation. You need to lead the conversation. Go hide somewhere. Spend your life hiding. Spend your life or do a Rachel Dolezal. I didn't say that to him, because he probably wouldn't have known who she is, you know. And she wore blackface, and the left defended her.
1: Right.
0: And
1: remember Whoopi Goldberg? Mm-hmm. Well, I don't know. I mean, if somebody does that and believes they are black, and we went bonkers over that because that did play into exactly what Obama said before he left office with the interview. I think it was with The Atlantic in December of 2016. Yeah. 2016, where he said, where he was asked the question about the fact of why do you call yourself black? When you're black and white was the question.
0: You're mixed race.
1: Mixed race. And he said, because I've come to understand that race is a social construct. And we just went, wow. And nobody on the left really reported that, except the newspaper article that reported it.
0: Right.
1: But nobody, they just left that thing alone completely.
0: Right.
1: But the whole Rachel Dolezal thing fell right into that. Well, we accept her because she is abandoning her whiteness and wishes that she was black, and therefore it's a good thing. That came from Whoopi Goldberg, unless she was attempting to defend her former boyfriend.
0: Yeah, right. Yeah.
1: Sam on Cheers, right, who was in blackface one time. Remember that?
0: Happened? Right. And he was Ted doing Danson. It because he thought it was funny.
1: Right. And so it's like, okay, so... And so that's why we just got such a kick out of it.
0: You know, it's just, again, who thinks that way?
1: I don't know.
0: I'll tell you.
1: Pretty insecure people.
0: Very insecure that have to, it's a different kind of, I don't know, expression in trying to, in a weird attempt at virtue signaling. I'll say radical virtue signaling, because it would be radical virtues that you're talking about. Radical virtue signaling. I need to be, and, you know, I think I said this in 24, leading up to 24, that the primary for the Democrats was going to be filled with a stage of people claiming to be the bigger victim, the biggest victim of Donald Trump, and to also have the greatest amount of hatred for Donald Trump. You know, they have to work really hard to prove that they live up to the virtues of the radicals. Now, they are radicals, but they really have to keep their street cred going by saying stupid things like that, regretting your marriage. You didn't marry for love. You didn't get into this whole thing for the right reason.
1: Yeah.
0: You did it for you. Maybe that's why it didn't work out in the end.
1: Yeah.
0: Maybe in politically. That maybe it was, and here's the thing. People that say such stupid things do win elections.
1: Yeah.
0: And she might at some point in the future. And
1: yeah, but she's going to have a 70-point lead in the polls if she expects to win.
0: With certain pollsters, yes, maybe 80. And, you know, but again, people that do say stupid things like that do get elected, and one of them is Gavin Newsom. You know, Gavin Newsom is one of those, and, you know, he's always trying to walk that fence because he's, you know, trying to get on the big stage at some point, clearly. But he's been reelected a number of times. He defeated the recall, remember? And mm-hmm. so look, plenty of them are that radical and do that weird radical virtue signaling to try and buy that street cred. You can't, look, you can't moderate at all. You can't do things like Mamdani has done a couple of times here, you know, when he's, you know, well, there's times I have to be the mayor and blah, blah, blah, blah, blah, blah, blah. I mean, he hasn't said that, but that's the idea. You know, once you get elected, we said this after the 2008 election, Obama won, and we said, look, for all of those that voted for him and expect him to be, you know, the radical left Democrat, keep in mind, he's going to have to do things you don't like. And at some point, you know, and by the end of his second term, the Democrats were like, yeah, he didn't do anything for us. And now you're at that point, and it's, again, that what we used to call the liberal circular firing squad, which is, you know, become something else that's even much worse. You can't do anything. You can't moderate at all at any point, especially after you win and take office. And Mamdani has found that out, at least in a couple of cases.
1: Unless you say, I don't believe in defunding the police anymore, but you're just saying that in order to get elected, and everybody knows you're attempting to move to the center, as you've seen from some of the Democrat socialists. The other headline that I loved from the Babylon Bee, AOC struggling to meet single men under the age of 90 at work. We are Red Eye Radio.
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0: We are Red Eye Radio. He is Eric Harley, and I'm Gary McNamara. But yeah, that's the one thing I'm going to be looking for the next couple of weeks is for the good pollsters out there. The and I say good not because they're viewed as Republican, but they're just more accurate.
1: Uh-huh.
0: Trafalgar and Rasmussen has proven they're more accurate.
1: Right.
0: No, they've never been off like this.
1: Yeah.
0: I want to know why this is happening.
1: No, I'm with you on that. Yeah. Because
0: what is the reason?
1: If it is deliberate, if it is building a methodology to get a certain result in order to get a certain result out of respondents, put a certain effect into play, you know, motivate people to vote for the one candidate that they think, well, you know, it could be not that it's, they want if one candidate is really far behind, they're urging people to go out and vote for that candidate. Sometimes it's saying, nope, that candidate's over, don't bother voting, right? Mm-hmm. It's, you know, they're too far behind and your vote really won't change anything or whatever. But if there's any manipulation of their methodology to that effect, that right there to me is fraud. And if it's not that, then your methodology is flawed and it's not improving in many cases with a number of these pollsters. Why?
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0: We are Red Eye Radio. He is Eric Cronin. I'm Gary McNamara. Finally looking at the inflation report.
1: Yeah.
0: Both the June and July moderations came largely because of the easing of the energy index, which is down 7% from its May historical peak. Problem is crude oil has jumped another 10% over the past week. As I said, I paid the highest for gasoline that I think I paid so far since the war started just last night. They said that poses problems for the August CPI. A key ingredient in the inflation run has been shelter. Some good news there, though. The shelter index, which comprises about one-third of the CPI weighting, has risen just 0.1% in the past 2 months, providing hope as well, except much of the work in that regard has been done by the sharp decline in the lodging. Okay, where is it? Okay, I'll have to get...
2: Lodging industry?
0: It says lodging industry, yeah. I mean, it just didn't print that part for me.
2: Yeah.
0: So there we are with inflation. Mm. But not necessarily bad news.
2: No.
3: This is KMJ.
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0: We are Red Eye Radio. He is Eric Harley, and I'm Gary McNamara. I don't know how that came out that way. McNamara.
1: It sounded like you joined Facebook's parent company. I'm McNamara. What?
0: I swear no cocktails tonight. Yeah. Tonight.
1: Well, not yet, anyway.
0: Not yet.
1: Yeah, we're going to pour some at the top of the hour.
0: So. Oh, man, I'm telling you. The whole, just to wrap up the Chris Matthews thing, because it's what's happening right now. You've got some Democrats in the media trying to separate themselves, and we're not going to let that happen.
1: No.
0: They can't sit there and try to pretend that the DSA just automatically appeared and there's been no radicalism in, you know, in the Democratic Party. We're just about having unions for people and good jobs. Yeah. You are not.
1: I think it's this odd attempt, basically, because they know. The problem with owning it, and like we've said they should do, and now they're owning it, the DSA is owning everything, promoting it, and acting like it's a good thing, is that the others never wanted to own it. They didn't want to say it out loud, and those are the ones trying to separate themselves from it.
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9: Hurricane Lala. I'm Deborah Valentine, Fox News. Lala is now a Category 1 hurricane as it bears down on Hawaii's Big Island. National Hurricane Director Dr. Michael Brennan on the impacts of Lala.
10: The heavy rainfall we've been talking about, especially on the Big Island, the windward side, isolated rainfall totals in excess of 25 inches, and on the eastern side of Maui, 8 to 12 inches. And then across the rest of the Hawaiian Islands, 4 to 6 inches, isolated totals as high as 8 inches. That type of rainfall, particularly on the Big Island of Maui, could lead to life-threatening flash flooding and landslides.
9: Honolulu is also bracing for Lala's impact. Mayor Rich Blangiardi.
11: Do not take this storm lightly. So it's moving. It's moving at a good clip. We expect probably 2 to 4 inches of rain in some places, 4 to 6 inches in others, and probably in the mountainous areas, 8+. That's a lot of water. It's nowhere near what we went through at the Kona lows, but it is enough under circumstances to cause flash floods.
9: 75-mile-per-hour winds and flash flooding are forecast. A mass shooting during a concert in Kentucky. One person is dead, 4 others wounded. A suspect is not in custody. Lexington Police Chief Lawrence Weathers is asking the public for cooperation in locating the person or persons responsible.
12: We need the whole community to come together because this is not just one issue, one problem. This affects everybody and affects a lot of people.
9: The shooting occurred at Charles Young Park. Police say 2 children are among the victims. In Virginia, police have arrested 19-year-old Cameron Harris of Henrico, Virginia, in connection with Saturday's shooting at Virginia State University. Police say he was found hiding in a dorm closet. 5 people were hurt, 1 critically. A motive is unclear. 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
2: 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Gary McNamara and Eric Hurley talk about everything from politics to social issues and news of the day. 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
5: All across America, we are Red Eye Radio. He is Eric Hurley, and I'm Gary McNamara. Good morning.
6: Hi.
5: Good to
6: How are you?
5: Good to have you here. I don't like doing a show alone.
6: Yeah, I know. That's why I took a day off. Because you don't like it. I thought to myself, our company is very generous. They give us 52 sick days a year. That's my interpretation of what I read.
5: Is that what it is? Okay. Yeah, I didn't know that.
6: And it's weird. Sometimes I even call in while I'm on vacation, but there's nobody to call. And so I thought I'd just take a day off and go up to DC and see if I could fix everything in one day. And it did not happen. I may have made it worse, especially in the personal life of AOC. I'm just going to say, it may or may not have been my fault. I don't know.
5: It was interesting that the day after I had mentioned, it's like, is there anything positive about AOC? And I went, well, her teeth look nice.
6: She has very nice teeth.
5: And then the next day we find out, TMZ right on top of it, 2 years ago, she broke up with her fiance.
6: Yeah.
5: Breaking news, 2 years ago.
6: I know. Way to be on top of it, Harvey.
5: I burst out laughing
6: You're too busy being, for Harvey over at TMZ, you're too busy being an activist to do your job.
5: Oh, yeah.
6: You don't know that one of the loudest lawmakers broke up 2 years ago?
5: Yes.
6: Where have you been? Remember the whole thing with the Met Gala thing in the dress and all of that a couple of years ago?
5: Yeah.
6: They were right on top of that.
5: She got hit by the ethics committee for that.
6: Yes, she did. Yeah. And then the paparazzi seemed to follow her around. I'm assuming a lot of the paparazzi has left. I might be wrong about that. But, they were treating her like the rock star. She was the rock star of the moment. Now move over, because Mom Donnie is for the moment, and that may not last long.
5: We thought maybe she was going to be replaced by Hong, but that didn't happen.
6: Didn't
5: Boy,
6: happen.
5: You missed that last night.
6: Yeah, what?
5: I mean, that was just crazy when I woke up to come in for yesterday's show.
6: Yeah.
5: And saw the race was close.
6: Yeah.
5: And, we had a great discussion on I had a great discussion. You weren't here.
6: You, yourself, and you?
5: I was debating with myself.
6: Yeah.
5: No, but I was just looking at polls in general, and I just went, you know, with the El Sayed in Michigan last week that I think was a miss by, what, 15 or 16 points,
6: even
5: though he won. If you look at the last five polls, they looked at the polls of, and first I looked at the polls all through July, and it was like between 18 and 22 points. You take the last five polls, it was like 24, 25 points.
6: Yeah. Yeah.
5: That she was in the lead.
6: Right.
5: And she lost, and I just went, there's a major problem here. But think about it. If there's a major problem, you and I said this a long time ago. We said, look, we do believe that there is political activism going on in some of the polling, especially the Democrat polling.
6: I have no doubt.
5: You just cannot be off as much as they are. And what I used as an example was Trafalgar. Trafalgar, I don't know what it ended up being, but Trafalgar for South Carolina.
6: Yeah.
5: Looking at Lindsey Graham's sister and that particular race, they had her, the last two polls they did, were 6 and 10. And if you average that out, which you can, it would be 8.
6: Right.
5: She, with 95% of the vote in last night, she was up 8.1%.
6: Yeah.
5: And what's the guy's name? Robert, I can't think of the guy from Trafalgar. I should have looked it up because I talked about it yesterday and couldn't remember it. But everybody understands the point. You know, Trafalgar has gotten a reputation for doing state races. As we know, really, over the last two election cycles.
6: Robert Cahaley,
5: yeah. I'd like to, you know, did anybody interview him? There are two things yesterday. I expected to see him all over the place, and I know we're jumping topic to topic, and I can't believe the administration wasn't out there, even though it's just 1 month, going crazy about the inflation numbers that came out.
6: They call him Trafalgar Robert. Why have I never heard that?
5: I never heard that ever.
6: No. Yeah.
5: No, but the other thing that surprised me yesterday is that the administration wasn't going crazy, you know, in a good way about the inflation numbers.
6: Yeah.
5: And in a way, a number of financial publications were talking about it, said, well, it sort of justifies the new Fed chair who did not lower rates.
6: Right.
5: You know, you had and I understand. Look, I understand that a lot of it had to do with the crashing of gasoline.
6: Mm-hmm.
5: Gasoline now up to $3.85, by the way.
6: Oy.
5: And so it's like, but you had 2 months where in inflation seemed to not be out of control. Mm. In fact, you had disinflation or deinflation? Deinflation. What is it? Disinflation or deinflation?
6: Uninflation.
5: Uninflation. Thank you. Uninflation. I mean, it was actually some good news.
6: Yeah.
5: Whether it's going to last now with gasoline prices up, when you look at in August, like I said, $3.85 is the most I paid in a while.
6: Right.
5: You know?
6: Yeah.
5: And that was, but it was $3.80 with my 5 cents off because I use the one gas station all the time. And so I haven't figured it out. It's like sometimes I get 3 cents off, sometimes five, then once like every month, 40 cents off a gallon. I haven't figured out their algorithm of how they do it yet or what the system is, but getting back to the polling, when you look at Trafalgar Robert, Trafalgar Bob.
6: By the way, it was AI's summary that said that. I have never heard that summary.
5: Neither have I. I haven't either. But you look at it and say they're playing political activism within their own party.
6: Yeah.
5: You know, because the PPP poll is a Democrat pollster.
6: Right.
5: How can you be off so far?
6: Right.
5: I would have loved to hear Cahaley out there saying, here's what they did wrong. Here's where they sampled wrong. But here's the point. When you sample a Republican, this is the question that I have because I have more questions than anything. If you sample a Republican, you ask them, are you a Republican?
6: Right.
5: Right?
6: Right.
5: You ask them, are you a Democrat?
6: Mm-hmm.
5: And it's like, Republican, or do you lean Republican? For example, if you got me, I may not officially be a Republican, but I lean Republican 100%.
6: Yeah.
5: I mean, I haven't voted for a Democrat. I don't remember. I think the last time I voted for a Democrat was for the town that I lived in New York 30 years ago, and it was for the sanitation commissioner.
6: Mm.
5: And it was because he was more conservative in that local race in the suburbs than the actual Republican.
6: Yeah.
5: And the Republican had scandal all over, you know, all over him at that point. Otherwise, I don't remember the last time I voted on the national level.
6: Yeah, I've never voted Democrat.
5: I couldn't tell you. I don't think it's ever happened. So I would be a lean Republican.
6: I always call myself a
5: 100% lean Republican.
6: Conservative independent, but I'm not, you know, I'm not saying independent because I don't want to belong. We don't register in this state.
5: Right, but it's not what we label ourselves.
6: No.
5: It's how they would label us by asking a few questions. Do you vote? Yeah, I've always voted Republican.
6: I vote Republican 100% of
5: the
6: time.
5: Right. So you have that. It's, you know, and so it's pretty clear. So you can look and say, well, you sampled, you know, in your a poll here that showed that the Democrat is up 90-10. You sampled 99% of Democrats in the poll. Okay.
6: Yeah.
5: I'm exaggerating just to make the point. How do you do it to make sure you have the right balance in a primary? Basically, it's just who you're going to vote for, right?
6: But I think it comes down to that, especially in House seats. Yeah, I think it. I would love to know the methodology.
5: Basically, who you're going to vote for? Because are you only calling Democrats? You have to be calling in the sample. You don't know. You may be calling Republicans or vice versa, but Trafalgar gets it right.
6: Yeah.
5: Trafalgar, for example, or I'll even say Rasmussen. If you want to look at some polling that's considered Republican polling, have you ever seen them off by 22 points?
6: No.
5: And as I said yesterday, there's a lot of, you know, people sit there and talk about, well, you know, the Republican Party is all unified. No, they're not.
6: Yeah, no.
5: On the issues, there's a lot of things, and we went through the issues where Republicans aren't necessarily unified, because you still have the voter, you still have a conservative base, and you have a populist, moderate, liberal base that exists in the Republican Party. They're moving left. They've been moving left over the last 20 years. We've talked about that. But still, Trafalgar gets it right.
6: Yeah.
5: Rasmussen, they're not off 22 points.
6: Right.
5: Ever.
6: Right.
5: So what the hell is going on?
6: I would love to. And Scott Rasmussen's office, maybe not all of them, but somebody in this office listens, at least on occasion. See if you can send an explainer on methodology to us by email. Go to the website and email us and see how it differs in terms of methodology in general with pollsters, how it differs in midterms.
5: Or what do you think happened here?
6: Yeah, well, because there is no explanation that is going to satisfy that. If you're off by that much, you shouldn't be doing it. So there's only two things. You're not competent. Your methodology is deeply, deeply flawed. I'll say three things. Your methodology is deeply flawed. Two, you're doing it because you're an activist and you're setting off numbers to, you know, drive the polls in one way or the other. And three, people are liars to a great extent when responding to your poll. And I'll leave those possibilities on the table.
5: So only Democrats are doing the line and Republicans aren't in the polling?
6: Yes. But if there's a concerted effort, if there is this effort to drive the polls, you know, like the Democrats with that one race the other day where they had a PAC that was pouring $2 million into a race, and they backed the Republican in the primary that was not Trump's endorsement, that was opposing the one with Trump's endorsement. And forgive me, I forget which race it was. Now, $2 million in a state or district is a lot of money, but you and I have always talked about, well, it's the content of the message And so, you know, I'm not sure how much that $2 million had to do with it or not. But the effort by the Democrats was to defeat the Trump-endorsed candidate. So we know there is that manipulation. You know, you got to motivate people. You and I have always, we've been saying for a while, run like you're 20 points behind. Now I say 80 points behind. And you, if this would be the, this would be the intent. Make people believe the stronger, more liberal candidate, whatever, is not going to win. And you drive that other, you drive the other, the votes for the other candidate. You know, you better get out and vote. It's urgent that you do this. I've just gotten to where the polls, with few exceptions, and Trafalgar's one of them. Rasmussen is another one. I don't, and those I understand, margin of error. There could be things, you know. Mark over at Rasmussen talked about Texas in 24, and he goes, man, if not for Texas, our score on accuracy would have been almost perfect. And he was kind of joking, you know, tongue in cheek, you know, like, darn you, Texas. And it was, I think it was votes in certain counties surrounding San Antonio and Austin. But anyway, there is no doubt in my mind that some of these pollsters have a mission, and that mission is activism. Now, you still look horrible when there's that much of a swing between those last polls leading up to the election and then the actual outcome of the election.
5: I just did the numbers, or the last five polls, all right, that were taken.
6: Okay.
5: And it was, the average was 23 points she would win.
6: Yeah. Yeah.
5: 23. Okay, it's basically still, let me just see here, it's, yeah, it's still, Real Clear Politics is still at 8.1 for Graham and Norman. And so Trafalgar, if you take the average of his last two polls, the week, you know, because these other polls, we're looking at, you know, the sample right before the election.
6: Right.
5: And 8 points would have been the average that he had. 8.1 is what she leads from right now, with still 95% of the vote in, and that's in the unless they stop for some reason. I don't know why it looks like the same numbers as yesterday. I don't know whether they have other votes coming in yet or what, but it's going to be close. It's going to be within 1 point.
6: Yeah,
5: you know, and so legitimately, you can say, legitimately, you can ask the question: Is it polling fraud?
6: Right. Right.
5: And who's buying these polls that are so inaccurate?
6: Right.
5: Why would you continue doing that? Mm. We are Red Eye Radio.
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0: We are Red Eye Radio. He is Eric Carlin. I'm Gary McNamara. Okay, I think I know what you're going to say, because I said right before we went out about the Democrat pollsters, or the mainstream or Democrat pollsters, for example, in these the Hong race that were off so much. Said, who would buy this? And you said I would answer.
1: Other activists.
0: Yeah, exactly.
1: Yeah, there are very, you know, they're everywhere. It really is like Fight Club. You know, we're all Tyler Durden. It's, you know, that's basically their game.
0: Yeah. So you can take the music down. Thanks. Yeah, we're just early on that.
1: Oh, I looked up at the seconds on the clock.
0: I heard the music and looked up, and I go, I think we have another minute.
1: That was just a dry run.
0: Oh, can I do what a talent would do?
1: What's that?
0: Ron, get your act together. There you go.
1: This is a national radio show.
0: National radio show. Let's get it together. We can be like the stories of Howard Stern with his crew.
1: We've got dozens of listeners.
0: Fire that man.
1: We've got tens and tens of listeners.
0: Yes. So your point was other activists would vote.
1: Yeah, other activists would be the ones. Right. Because they know how it's going to work out, right?
0: Yes. Always remember, respect the talent.
1: That's right. And don't distract them.
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5: We are Red Eye Radio. He's Eric Cronin. I'm Gary McNamara. Interesting headlines and the inflation numbers out yesterday. 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
5: All right. Very quickly here, Babylon Bee headlines.
6: What do you got?
5: It's a parody news site, by the way, folks.
6: Yeah.
5: But hilarious. This may be one of my favorite ones of all time, based on what, you know, we found out last week from Francisca Hong, who lost, by the way, as we were talking about the polling. Here, it's their lead headline. Devastating. Francisca Hong forced to return home and spend time with her white son. And that comes, in case you don't know the story, that comes from her on a podcast, and we played it last week. Talking about the fact that her whole goal, I mean, the reason she basically got married.

0: the culture. I mean, it's not an issue oriented thing. There is not uniform thinking of all white people that creates a particular one culture. Right. And she didn't say, I want this particular culture and these particular values that may come from some demographic of the white race. She simply said, I wish to assimilate. Basically, she was saying, I wish to assimilate and, I don't know, pretend I have white skin.
1: And here's the question. After saying that, I would ask her, are you embarrassed of your white son? I mean, mixed race, but are you embarrassed now?
0: Yeah.
1: I mean, how do you feel every day about it?
0: But who's
1: not about your actions, but the fact that, you know, you, I don't know, are now in part, how did she phrase it? She's, I forget how she phrased it. Like, she's part of the white culture, but she phrased it differently. And I thought, that's weird. Because.
0: No, she didn't say culture.
1: Right. Well, yeah. Into the white race.
0: Yeah. White race. Yeah, yeah. Exactly.
1: So.
0: Into whiteness.
1: Right. Yeah, whiteness.
0: What the hell does that mean?
1: Well,
0: even?
1: And so here's the thing. You and I both have family members. We have a family that if you want to go down this, if it mattered to you, and I'm sure with our audience it doesn't, goes across the spectrum.
0: Yeah.
1: White, black, Latino. It's, you know. I don't look at any of my family members who are, well, be careful to say this, non-whites. Sounds like we're in a secret meeting with a bunch of guys who are racist and planning a rally.
0: You know that? No, but you made a great point.
1: Yeah.
0: You know, at times when you, I can imagine. I remember when I first became a talk show host. And someone told me, here's the advice I'm going to give you. Never talk about race. It's like, what are you, nuts? Of course I'm going to talk about race.
1: Yeah.
0: Because I don't view it only if you're a bigot. But I understand what you did right there. Mm-hmm. Because you're like, we're not speaking. We're speaking about how the opposition thinks.
1: Right.
0: Not how we think. But we're even uncomfortable talking about what the opposition thinks. Because at times it's so incredibly bigoted and racist, we don't want to even give anybody the idea ever that we ever endorse it, who may just turn in for that 10 seconds,
1: yeah,
0: hear that one part of what you said,
1: right,
0: and take it completely wrong.
1: Right. And you know, it's, for me, it's so ridiculous. Because here's the thing. And I told a friend of mine this years ago. For me to think that I'm genetically superior to anybody, I'm sorry. Do you know me? Do you know me? I don't think I'm superior. I don't think I'm superior for any reason. And that's the, you know, that's, but the left, of course, no. They need to brand. The problem is, you know, and they've said this repeatedly. Is white males. The problem of the world is white males. I was in a conversation with a small group of people one time that was about 2 years ago. And one of them said that. And it was a white male that said it. And I said, then you need to get out. And he said, huh? And he's young. He's early 20s. I said, then you're the problem, and you can't do anything about it, so you need to leave this conversation. You need to leave the conversation. Go hide somewhere. Spend your life hiding. Spend your life, or do a Rachel Dolezal. I didn't say that to him, because he probably wouldn't have known who she is, you know. And she wore blackface, and the left defended her.
0: Right.
1: And you
0: remember,
1: know,
0: Whoopi Goldberg?
1: Mm-hmm.
0: Well, I don't know. I mean, if somebody does that and believes they are black, and we went bonkers over that, because that did play into exactly what Obama said before he left office with the interview. I think it was with the Atlantic in December of

0: It would have been
1: 2016. Yeah. Where he said, you know, where he was asked a question about the fact of why do you call yourself black when you're black and white was the question.
0: You're mixed race.
1: Mixed race. And he said, because I've come to understand that race is a social construct. And we just went, wow. And nobody on the left really reported that, except the newspaper article that reported it.
0: Right.
1: But nobody, they just left that thing alone completely.
0: Right.
1: But the whole Rachel Dolezal thing fell right into that. Well, we accept her because she is abandoning her whiteness and wishes that she was black, and therefore it's a good thing. That came from Whoopi Goldberg, unless she was attempting to defend her former boyfriend.
0: Yeah, right. Yeah.
1: Sam on Cheers, right. Who was in blackface one time. Remember that? Happened?
0: Right. And he was Ted doing Danson. It because he thought it was funny.
1: Right. And so it's like, okay, so and so that's why we just got such a kick out of it.
0: You know, it's just, again, who thinks that way?
1: I don't know.
0: I'll tell you.
1: Pretty insecure people.
0: Very insecure that have to, it's a different kind of, I don't know, expression in trying to, in a weird attempt at virtue signaling. I'll say radical virtue signaling, because it would be radical virtues that you're talking about. Radical virtue signaling. I need to be, and you know, I think I said this in 24, leading up to 24, that the primary for the Democrats was going to be filled with a stage of people claiming to be the bigger victim, the biggest victim of Donald Trump, and to also have the greatest amount of hatred for Donald Trump. You know, they have to prove. They have to work really hard to prove that they live up to the virtues of the radicals. Now, they are radicals, but they really have to keep their street cred going by saying stupid things like that, regretting your marriage. You didn't marry for love. You didn't get into this whole thing for the right reason.
1: Yeah.
0: You did it for you. Maybe that's why it didn't work out in the end.
1: Yeah.
0: Maybe politically. That maybe it was, and here's the thing. People that say such stupid things do win elections.
1: Yeah.
0: And she might at some point in the future. And
1: yeah, but she's going to have a 70-point lead in the polls if she expects to win.
0: With certain pollsters, yes, maybe 80. And, you know, but again, people that do say stupid things like that do get elected. And one of them is Gavin Newsom. You know, Gavin Newsom is one of those. And, you know, he's always trying to walk that fence because he's, you know, trying to get on the big stage at some point, clearly. But he's been reelected a number of times. He defeated the recall, remember? And so, look, plenty of them are that radical and do that weird radical virtue signaling to try and buy that street cred. You can't moderate at all. You can't do things like Mamdani has done a couple of times here, you know, when he's, you know, well, there's times I have to be the mayor and blah, blah, blah, blah, blah, blah, blah. I mean, he hasn't said that, but that's the idea. You know, once you get elected, we said this after the 2008 election, Obama won, and we said, look, for all of those that voted for him and expect him to be, you know, the radical left Democrat, keep in mind, he's going to have to do things you don't like. And at some point, you know, and by the end of his second term, the Democrats were like, yeah, he didn't do anything for us. And now you're at that point. And it's, again, that what we used to call the liberal circular firing squad, which is, you know, become something else that's even much worse. You can't do anything. You can't moderate at all at any point, especially after you win and take office, and Mamdani has found that out, at least in a couple of cases.
1: Unless you say, I don't believe in defunding the police anymore, but you're just saying that in order to get elected, and everybody knows you're attempting to move to the center, as you're seeing from some of the Democrat socialists. The other headline that I loved from the Babylon Bee, AOC struggling to meet single men under the age of 90 at work. We are Red Eye Radio.
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0: We are Red Eye Radio. He is Eric Harley, and I'm Gary McNamara. But yeah, that's the one thing I'm going to be looking for the next couple of weeks is for the good pollsters out there. The and I say good not because they're viewed as Republican, but they're just more accurate.
1: Uh-huh.
0: Trafalgar and Rasmussen has proven they're more accurate.
1: Right.
0: No, they've never been off like this.
1: Yeah.
0: I want to know why this is happening.
1: No, I'm with you on that. You know, because
0: what is the reason?
1: If it is deliberate, if it is building a methodology to get a certain result in order to get a certain result out of respondents, put a certain effect into play, you know, motivate people to vote for the one candidate that they think, well, you know, it could be not that it's, they want if one candidate is really far behind, they're urging people to go out and vote for that candidate. Sometimes it's saying, nope, that candidate's over, don't bother voting, right? Mm-hmm. It's, you know, they're too far behind and your vote really won't change anything or whatever. But if there's any manipulation of their methodology to that effect, that right there to me is fraud. And if it's not that, then your methodology is flawed and it's not improving in many cases with a number of these pollsters. Why?
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9: A Pacific storm. I'm Paul Stevens, Fox News. A Category 1 hurricane continuing to lash Hawaii with heavy rain and strong winds, raising the threat of dangerous flash flooding and mudslides. Fox's Chanley Painter.
10: Hawaii is bracing for the worst as Hurricane Lala lashes the state with heavy rain, strong winds, and rough surf. The Category 1 storm is packing maximum sustained winds of 75 miles per hour. It's threatening severe flooding, wind damage, mudslides, and dangerous storm surge. Right now, Lala is skirting just southwest of Hawaii's Big Island, and it is not expected to make landfall.
9: And the National Hurricane Center saying the hurricane is also not expected to exceed Category 1 status. Ukraine launching a massive drone attack across Russia today, Sunday, with at least six people reported dead. Russia's defense ministry saying its forces destroyed more than 800 Ukrainian drones overnight. Hundreds of drones targeting the Moscow area, where officials say an 83-year-old man died after a drone hit his home. Another attack sparked a large warehouse fire near the capital. Five more people killed in Russia's Rostov region as those drones hit several towns and targets. What's next for Luigi Mangione following his stunning admission in court?
11: More court appearances await the 28-year-old. After pleading guilty to two federal stalking charges last Friday, Mangione is set to face sentencing on December 18th. Federal prosecutor Jamie McDonald said that he'll be seeking life imprisonment. Following his guilty pleas, Mangione admitted to fatally shooting UnitedHealthcare CEO Brian Thompson on December 4, 2024. The University of Pennsylvania grad is scheduled to appear in court on September 8th as he's facing state charges, including second-degree murder. His defense filed a motion to dismiss the charges due to New York's double jeopardy statute. Laura Cantor, Fox News.
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23: 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Gary McNamara and Eric Hurley talk about everything from politics to social issues and news of the day. Whether you're up late or you're just starting your day, welcome to the show. From the Relief Factor Studios, this is Red Eye Radio.
0: We are Red Eye Radio. He is Eric Hurley and I'm Gary McNamara. Good morning.
1: Hi.
0: I'm telling you, I just never thought that ground zero of the culture wars would be the WNBA.
1: You know, it's interesting. My son and I had a conversation about that on Saturday. He's very knowledgeable about cars, and there's a good chance I'm going to be switching cars soon. Thinking of getting an EV. Not really. But with the new sodium batteries, maybe one day. There's so much going on with that. And then all of a sudden we start talking about, inevitably we get into talk show mode because he follows a lot of, conservatives and everything else. I'm not sure if he listens to our show, but he listens to people like Levin. No, but we get into this conversation and he looked at me and almost exactly what you said as I was, walking out of the room. And he goes, of all the things? And he goes, there hasn't been this much talk about the WNBA since the WNBA started. And it's really, just turned into this focal point of back and forth. But you know what? Of course it is. And why is that? Because it's where the private sector and the agenda meet. Not that that hasn't happened before. Corporations and their, remember with the whole bathroom thing, Apple, we're not going to be doing business in Texas. Yeah, but you do business in the Middle East.
0: Right, I know.
1: Where they will kill people for being gay. And, and this is the thing, but with the WNBA, especially with the liberal transgender movement and agenda, it's the first time it's really culminated in a point where, you know, they're taking sides, and it hasn't gotten to the point of, you know, LeBron is what? He's 44, you know, going to the 76ers. You know, that's his, I don't know if that's his sunset game, you know, or not, but maybe it's not. Maybe he's, when he's 48, 49, he decides to, I identify as someone who plays for the WNBA, and he goes and extends his career.
0: Well, I think
1: years more.
0: I think you already had Babylon B do, you know, him with a wig on going to the WNBA.
1: No, that's it's been the common joke. Yeah. And I told it a couple of weeks ago. I just made the comment. I don't consider it any of my material, but I'm just making the comment, and I think everybody's talked about that. Okay. Well, what if
0: 41 he is?
1: 41?
0: 41.
1: I thought it was 44. I thought I read 44 when his, and I thought 44 was really old. Is that where, what's his contract with the Sixers? Is it 1 year? 2 years?
0: I have no idea.
1: Maybe that's what it was that it was going to take until he's 44.
0: I don't pay attention to the NBA anymore. I pay attention to the WNBA.
1: That's how things have changed to come full circle on this,
0: well,
1: on this segment.
0: But
1: though,
0: this weekend was just absolutely insane.
1: Yeah.
0: You know, first you had two former NBA players now are going to declare for the WNBA draft. And then you had in the game over the weekend, you had the Indiana Fever playing the Chicago Sky. Mm. And Sophie Cunningham, who is ground zero of this all, goes in for a layup. And the player on the Chicago Sky, I just don't have her name here at the moment. Okay, I don't pay that much attention to the WNBA where I know all the players' names.
1: Right.
0: Just takes it and her arm right around the neck, and she goes to the floor. I mean, it was, she got kicked out of the game for it.
1: Yeah.
0: And then she ran into the locker room and went, white privilege.
1: Wow.
0: And I'm just like, this is fantastic.
1: Yeah. No.
0: Because this is the entire thing that started last week. It was the writer at The Guardian that said, well, she's now anti-black and anti-trans, and it went, where the hell did the anti-black come from?
1: Yeah,
0: well, if you're anti-trans, you're anti-black. We just say whatever we want. And so white privilege is what she put on social media.
1: Can you imagine that with Larry Bird back in the day?
0: Well, the thing is, I think about it. If anybody goes back to the Larry Bird days, anybody remember when him and Jabbar went after it?
1: Oh, yeah.
0: It was, they were swinging. They were going at it left and right. You know, there's one thing I remember that when I was playing adult league basketball, and one guy we played with who actually played college ball, mm-hmm. is, you know, big guy, probably 280,
1: oh, wow.
0: and probably, well, I don't know, 280 and 6'8".
1: Mm.
0: Big guy.
1: Yeah.
0: Went in just on a practice, went in uncontested for a layup, and I went in to block it and hit his arm. I mean, I jumped up, basically piggybacked on him and hit it.
1: Yeah.
0: And he didn't make it. And he came after me, and his brother, I asked his brother, you know, a couple of months ago, do you remember when that happened in practice? I said, because there's two things I remember. There's, and both of them are you laying on center court dying laughing. And he goes, I remember that. He goes, my brother sort of flicked you off like a flea. And I went, I know. And the other one was when I went in, just we were practicing. I went in and missed a layup. Uncontested, nobody near me.
1: Yeah.
0: And I came around, you're going, why, son of a? And I turned, and the priest, one of the priests from the parish, had just walked in because it was a Catholic church we were playing at. And I went, son of a gun, mother, gall darn it, darn tootin', something like that. And again, John was on the floor dying laughing. But I remember when I did that, I thought he was going to kill me because it was a flagrant foul. Mm. It was just that mentality. I'm not going to let you have an uncontested layup. So,
1: right.
0: You know, it was, you know, she should have been kicked out of the game as she was. I did see, I forgot what, it was Sports Illustrated that said, you know, basically, and then they deleted the headline. I saw that, you know, Sophie Cunningham, you know, gets her karma.
1: you know,
0: as if that was, you know, that's a legit thing
1: like
0: to
1: it was
0: do
1: a win, like it was a win for
0: right,
1: the liberals.
0: Now,
1: yeah.
0: Now, the Florida Attorney General saying that wouldn't happen here because we'd arrest her. Stop it.
1: Yeah. Let's calm down.
0: Stop that. That's
1: let's
0: not
1: calm down.
0: You know, that's
1: let's
0: not going to happen.
1: Let the league manage the league.
0: I don't know if they can now.
1: Well,
0: I don't know if that's, you know,
1: that's
0: and
1: a great
0: so,
1: point.
0: But the thing that just blows my mind, and it's something that we've talked about. And I'm so glad that you had Royce White and then, the other gentleman, Ennis Kattner, that they decided, you know, to enter the NBA draft.
1: Oh.
0: Now, the beautiful thing is, can they be anti-trans and anti-black when they're not white? But the most beautiful thing is here.
1: You know that question. You know, how dare you? That question is going to be stuck in my mind for days.
0: I got to make sure,
1: because that's where it's going to. But I was watching something came up on YouTube, and it was from a documentary from ESPN, but it was clips from the documentary, and. Boston was playing, I forget who it was, maybe the Lakers or somebody. Anyway, Larry Bird went down.
0: He's Turkish and Kurdish.
1: During this segment, what I watched, it was in a game. I don't know if it was a final or not, but I believe it was. But Larry Bird went down, right? He had an injury, and then boom, he's in the locker room, and they're thinking, oh man, we got this. I'm sure, almost sure it was the Lakers. Then all of a sudden, Bird reappears.
0: Oh yeah, he had back problems. Yeah,
1: and then he was crushing it. Yeah. And then the other teammates on the opposite team, I think the Lakers, the whole thing was focused on how good Larry Bird was. It was a short, so it was only 45 seconds long. But they said, we looked at each other and said, we're in trouble. And we lost that game because of Larry Bird.
0: Oh, yeah, I remember that's in every documentary of Bird.
1: Yeah, yeah,
0: any documentary,
1: yeah,
0: that game is in there. That was an incredible game.
1: Yeah.
0: But when, you know, you basically, look, the mentality when you're on there is you solve it on the court. It's sort of like hockey, but
1: yes,
0: you really can't, you can't get into the fighting. But with the, you know, and that's for the whole thing. But her writing white privilege on there.
1: Yeah.
0: The other player from the Chicago Sky.
1: Right.
0: I was like, wow. Yeah. I mean, this is just beautiful, because will she be disciplined for bringing race? Because Sophie Cunningham said, why is she bringing race into this? They got nothing to do with race.
1: Right.
0: She was going in for a layup. She committed a flagrant foul, got suspended, got ejected from the game.
1: Right.
0: That's it. I have no idea where this whole thing comes from. And I'm thinking, where does it come from? Where does the white privilege for Sophie Cunningham come in? What white privilege has she received? And so, you know, with the two other players coming in, first off, she can't explain the white privilege.
1: Right.
0: But we live in an era where the left has definitive opinions on things they can't explain.
1: Yeah.
0: For example, the WNBA says only women can play in the WNBA, mm-hmm. but they won't define women.
1: Right.
0: And now that you've got two biological males saying, well, we want to play. I think it was Royce White who said, well, somebody said, what is your intent? We need to know what your intentions are. Are your intentions to say that that you're a woman? Because
1: right.
0: No, what you're saying is biological men should be included in. I'm a biological male. Is now it going to be based on intent?
1: Well, no.
0: Discrimination, because that changes the whole ball game of discrimination if it's based on, you know, basically you're the discriminated one. So we need to know what you're thinking to find out whether you're discriminated or not.
1: Exactly, because we said, and their mind can change.
0: Yeah.
1: Bruce Jenner. That's all you have to say. You know, I think the Kardashians had something to do with that,
0: well,
1: but I don't know. Maybe
0: but he
1: not.
0: Didn't change back, though.
1: No. What I'm saying is one day he was Bruce Jenner, and right. one day he was Caitlyn.
0: Right.
1: So the mindset can change.
0: Right.
1: But it can change back.
0: It has.
1: And yes. you can't judge someone because in their mind, that's who they are. So if you're judging their thoughts and their thoughts happen to change, who are you to say what the rules are? And though, look, I've been saying for a long time, if anyone can belong to a protected class simply by saying so, then there are no protected classes.
0: And he
1: now in the WNBA, that's a rule. It's a, you know, that's a league with a rule. It's only women until recently. And, you know, that's what they created. But if we look in terms of the idea behind Title IX and we look at women as a protected class, and that was, you know, you look at that and we'll throw in race, Rachel Dolezal. And Obama's comment on, you know, he's come to believe that race is a social construct because he was asked, well, you know, your mother was white, your father was black. Why do you identify as black? And he said, well, I've come to believe that race is a social construct, which means, again, goes back to, well, if I say I belong to a protected class, you have to honor that. And now you bring it a step further. Why do I have to say it?
0: Well, this is the beautiful part of it. When Royce White came out, he said, quote, I'm transgender. I'm a woman. I identify as sometimes identifying as a woman for the purpose of basketball, professional basketball. So I'll be declaring for the WNBA draft in 2027 as well. End of quote, White said. You can't
1: ignore it.
0: Right. You can't sit there and say, well, we don't believe him. That's what you can't do. I mean, they set themselves up. You know, it's like when we talk about Justice Brown, when she said, she couldn't answer what a woman is.
1: Right.
0: Well, if you can't answer what a woman, if you can't define what a woman is, you cannot be a judge on any panel of any women's rights if you can't identify the subject of a particular lawsuit.
1: You know,
0: you don't even know. It has no, a woman has no meaning to you. You can't identify it. A woman is whoever thinks her a woman is a woman.
1: Right.
0: Well, then you can't challenge that.
1: Right. Right.
0: That was the whole point that we talked about years ago. So this is beautiful because what they're forcing the WNBA to do is define what a woman is, or actually put a plan down where men can play women's sports. And that happens, it dies.
1: And here's the thing. When you say define what a woman is, officially the league has to do that in writing.
0: Yep.
1: In their rules.
0: Right.
1: There has to be criteria.
0: Or they just don't define it, and they say if you go through a certain process of a biological male,
1: or they,
0: once you reach this point.
1: Right. Or they loosely define it like the Obama administration did with kids in schools. All the kid has to do is go to the office and claim it. His parents don't have to be involved.
0: Right.
1: They don't have to do anything. You know, if they just say it, then they're in.
0: We are Red Eye Radio.
1: Brought to you by Hotshot Secret.
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0: We are Red Eye Radio. He is Eric Carlin. I'm Gary McNamara. So, yeah, that this needs to be done. What you need to do on any of these kind of things where the left is taking a stand is challenge them on it. Because this is, I saw the Democrat Socialist of America co-chair saying, well, we need to tax millionaires more. He goes, what, you know, we need to tax the hell out of them, she said.
1: Yeah.
0: And he asked, how much? Answer the question. You need to be able to answer that question.
1: Right.
0: You need to be, you know, Republicans and conservatives need to stand up and say, answer the damn question.
2: Well, because there needs to be a method behind it saying, if you do this, then it will bring in this kind of revenue that will do this for programs, whatever, show us the math.
0: But here where nobody on the left can I tell you what a woman is. Nobody.
2: No. Including one Supreme Court justice.
0: Right. Doesn't know what a woman is. I'm not a biologist. I don't know what a woman is. Yet they're saying, think about this. For the first time in history, you have a political party that takes positions that they can't even explain.
2: Yeah.
0: They can't even explain the subject of the particular issue. We want to protect women. What's a woman? We don't know.
2: We don't
0: answer the question.
2: And how dare you ask questions?
0: Well, there's a guy over there who believes he's a woman. Well, then that's a woman. Well, then define what a woman is. We don't know.
2: Yeah.
0: We're not biologists.
2: Right.
0: You got to challenge that crap.
2: Yep.
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4: Yeah, I'm so happy that all this stuff has happened with the WNBA.
5: Yeah.
4: I mean, I'm so happy that, I mean, I wish that, you know, Sophie Cunningham hadn't taken the hard fall that she took, but she got up. Yeah. She was all right. I mean, she was fine. But the fall was pretty brutal. If you've seen it, it's like, whoa.
5: Yeah.
4: But for the other player to walk in the locker room, then immediately text white privilege.
5: Right.
4: Whoa.
5: Yeah.
4: It's like, bring it on. Bring, you know, if this is what the WNBA has been so much about politics, about leftist politics, and now they're being challenged.
5: Yep. Yep.
4: And you started it. You're the ones that wanted to make the league political.
5: Right.
4: You did the whole thing. You're the one that sat there and said, we need equality. We need equity. We need diversity. We need By the way, none of that exists in professional sports. If there's a meritocracy anywhere, it's professional sports. And the these coaches and these owners are attempting to pretend that that's not the case.
5: Equity on pay and the whole thing, you know, I mean, they need all of it. They want to

0: law school look like on some of these Ivy League law schools? What do they do?
1: I'd love to, man, seriously,
0: someone needs to get on the inside and do an investigation. You know, one of those investigations like I'm blanking on the kid's name who found all the fraud, you know, in Minnesota. Yeah. And he also went over to Spain recently, by the way. But something like that. I would love to know what's going on campuses. We learn a lot from people speaking out finally, but I don't think, I don't think a debate class would go well.
1: Well, and the reason is because when you look at the major political party that exists today, that's why I think the WNBA is a perfect barometer of where the left is.
0: Yeah.
1: Perfect. You can take that and take that to everything else. They throw out a slogan. They wear a T-shirt with a saying on it.
0: Yeah.
1: They never explain it because when you ask for, and then when you ask for questions, we go back to the Josh Hawley with the professor. Well, tell me what's going on here. I mean, I'm trying to figure out, you know, the whole thing. Well, do you believe that men can get pregnant? Well, no, they can't. Well, that's transphobic. What does that even mean? Could you explain that to me? Well, because if you say that, don't you understand that's violence, by the way? That's violence when you say that. Right. Why is it violence?
0: Right.
1: Why am I advocating violence? Because you're going to have people that are transgender hear that, and they might commit suicide.
0: Mm-hmm.
1: Well, you're just admitting there's a huge mental health crisis because you're the one that's making the point that it's way above what the average of any other demographic is. And so what you're saying is, I can't ask questions on a topic that is actually affecting women's ability, you know, in sports. And I'm simply asking a question. You're telling me you can't do it because the mental health crisis of pretending that you can be the opposite sex must continue.
0: Yeah.
1: Because personally, for me, it would be Santa Claus. Please, let's keep that going, Santa Claus, because all the kids want their gifts.
0: Right. But
1: no, but I mean, I'm making that absurd.
0: Wait, are you saying Santa Claus is?
1: No, I didn't say anything. I'm not getting into that. That might be more controversial than this whole radical transgender movement.
0: Because I just started my letter for this year.
1: So. But when you think about it, all across the board, and how many times have we brought it to you? It's like, well, they're not forced to answer questions.
0: No.
1: They're not for the, no. They put the statement out, then they deflect, but you never get an answer from them. And then when they realize, as you've seen now, whether it's Hong in Wisconsin or Mandani or even Syed in Michigan, they're all saying now, well, you know, I mean, we said it way back then, but, you know, we've changed our mind on it. You're a liar.
0: Yeah.
1: You haven't changed anything at all.
0: Right. or I heard over the weekend, well, what we meant by that was, there are the fundamentals of this nation, the Constitution, and what the founders intended is very clear. You can't say one thing that is completely off the rails and nowhere near what they intended and would require dismantling the Constitution and then come back after the primary and go, oh, well, we didn't really mean that.
1: And this is a perfect example of what they have to do, because I can't wait. Right now, you've got the left. You've got the radical transgender movement trying to figure out, how do we respond to this?
0: Yeah, right.
1: Because he came out. White especially came out and said, I'm transgender. I'm a woman when it comes to basketball.
0: You can't judge.
1: You can't make that judgment on it.
0: You can't judge.
1: So the WNBA is like, well, we'll be talking about this later on this

0: out of London, a very beautiful memorial to JFK.
1: I'm going to open it up for questions in a few minutes, but just, I mean, those of us who know and certainly have covered Nancy Pelosi yeah. here in this area, I'm curious in terms of some of the contrasts. You know, you talk about, you famously describe the intense, you know, lobbying, the full Pelosi,
0: what
1: it was like dealing with her and as a speaker. And then you have the Queen with the hidden hand yeah. of diplomacy. I mean, in your interview, what's more effective? How do you measure who was more effective in that? And I mean, I'm wondering, do you think, had the Queen been born 50 years later, would yeah. she have, would there have been a different approach? Or
0: she's kind of a unique figure, isn't she? I mean, it's tied into the circumstances of her birth, the World War II. It gave such a grounding of her with this whole series of U.S. presidents and with the American people. And her reign then lasts for so long that it's hard for me to imagine another Queen Elizabeth.
1: Yeah.
0: And although I did think King Charles did a very remarkable job on his visit to Washington under some difficult circumstances.
1: Yeah, recently.
0: But it's hard. Like, it's hard. The power that Nancy Pelosi has hard power. Or a speaker had hard power, and she could be terrifying.
1: Yes, I can attest to that too.
0: It's very. And the Queen, have you witnessed her terror?
1: Oh yes, yeah, yes, yes.
0: When I was doing the book, my next to last interview with Pelosi, I brought up all the things I'd been afraid to bring up before because I was afraid it meant I wouldn't have another interview, and she was getting more and more pissed off at me about the things I'm asking about things that she didn't really want explored in a big way in the book, and it's like. It's like she got bigger as we're sitting there and, you know, Nancy Pelosi, like the Queen, not that tall, but it's like she got bigger and bigger and scarier and scarier. And she didn't really raise her voice, but I kind of felt like she was raising her voice. And in this interview, she was saying she didn't understand why we'd include that in the book. That was of no importance. And I said, well, I think it was important and I am going to include it in the book. And that's why I wanted to ask you about it. So I didn't give in. But when I left, I went home. So I left this interview where I'd gotten the full Pelosi. I went home. I got into bed and drank some wine. I watched reruns of Cagney and Lacey, which happened to be what was on TV that afternoon until I could kind of calm down. I can only imagine what it's like to be a member of Congress about whom Pelosi would have had considerable more sway than she did with me as a reporter to get the full Pelosi. I can see why she could get... They were both formidable women. They both faced sexism.
1: Yeah.
0: I think their accomplishments for each were undervalued. But their manner of exercising power could not be more different.
1: I mean, do you think, you're absolutely right, and the Queen's approach was so different. In an era of social media, I'm just wondering, are we ever going to see someone like her again? It could be the Princess of Wales, right?
0: Yeah, she's very popular.
1: And she's kind of has the same approach.
0: You know, she did have an ability to adapt to changing circumstances. The Queen never truly misstepped, I think. But I think there was a point, especially with the death of Princess Di, that she didn't express grief publicly in the way that the British people wanted her to. And it took her a couple days. And she finally did, and she adapted, I think, to that new expectation of the public, and she got looser as she got older. Do you remember when London was the site of the Olympics, and for the opening ceremony, the Queen, they had this funny film about the Queen, and then she parachutes out of a plane.
1: Oh, yeah, right, yeah, yeah.
0: I have a spoiler alert: that was not actually the Queen. But the fact that she would participate in a gag like that is something she never would have done in the first, 40 years of her term.
1: Yeah. Is this the approach that she took, is that the end of an era, really, where, you know, with King Charles,
0: no.
1: he seems to kind of be following in his mother's footsteps. But what we saw with her was...
0: And she just the length of tenure.
1: The 70 years, right?
0: 70 years and meeting with world leaders. Is there a world leader she didn't meet with? Really quite remarkable. But I will say for King Charles, you know, his trip here, his first trip and maybe his last trip as king to the United States reminded me of her first trip to the United States as queen. in the aftermath of the Suez Crisis, because we've got all this friction in our relationship now over tariffs,
1: right,
0: over the war in Iran, over the role of NATO. And yet King Charles negotiated all that, I thought, pretty well. He gave a really remarkable speech to Congress,
1: that's right,
0: as his mother had done, in which he addressed some of these issues. He talked about the importance of NATO. He talked about climate change, something with about which he and Trump disagree. He talked about the role of the legislature as a check on the executive, mm-hmm, which was perhaps the boldest thing he said in the speech. But he did it in a way with a kind of light touch, respectful touch that didn't draw offense from the White House. So I thought maybe his mother was watching, saying that.
1: Yeah, exactly. Job. All right, let's say, I want to open it up to some questions and give you all a chance to ask Susan, too. I'm just, you know, you mentioned Charles and William and Kate, and obviously they learned so much from her over the years, 70 years. I guess the question is, did she ever let the mask drop at any time? Did she ever really have any kind of huge mistake that is will haunt her legacy?
0: No, I don't.
1: Never did.
0: So, and you know, isn't that remarkable? Because you know, Carl, I don't know about you, I've made many mistakes.
1: Yeah,
0: yeah. She never did something that I think left. Did any
1: which is incredible, really, for somebody who was in that.
0: And she always kept in mind what her role was, which was to serve her country. You know, she never. I think that was, and even at the cost of her personal life, and even at the cost of the personal life of other members of the royal family. Not every member of the royal family seemed willing to make this trade-off, but she was very clear in her own mind what she was put on this earth to do.
1: Yeah. All right.
2: Was the Queen ever asked to convey any diplomatic messaging, some substance to some world leader?
0: Yeah. So here's a story I love. So Kennedy is president. And Kennedy had a big focus on Africa, a bigger focus on Africa than any previous U.S. president. So did the Queen. Africa was very important to Queen Elizabeth, and many important moments in her life, she happened to be in Africa. And so while Kennedy is president, President Nkrumah of Ghana, which is a member of the Commonwealth, is being kind of cultivated by the Soviet Union in the Cold War. And the situation in Ghana, it's a member of the Commonwealth, but there's unrest. Queen Elizabeth's scheduled to make a visit there. He has a bunch of opposition leaders arrested. Some in Great Britain, including Winston Churchill, thinks it's too dangerous for the Queen to go there. She insists on going because she and Harold Macmillan, the Prime Minister, and President Kennedy all have an interest in making sure Ghana doesn't become, you know, more Soviet than Western, doesn't lose its kind of Western orientation. So she goes on this trip to Ghana. She dances with Nkrumah at the state dinner that night. And this is a time when black people in South Africa are being, at the time of apartheid, there's violence against blacks in South Africa. And here is this white queen dancing with this black leader. And I interviewed a guy who was a child of a Ghanaian official who was in the crowd when she was waving a flag, when her motorcade came through, and whose parents had gone to that state dinner. And the fact that she did that was seen as the biggest possible message to Ghana that helped Ghana stay kind of in the Western orbit. When the Queen returned safely to Great Britain, the Prime Minister, Macmillan, calls Kennedy on their special line and says, "I have risked my queen. Now you must risk your money." And because the queen had done that, Kennedy approved millions of dollars in aid to Ghana that he was inclined to not approve, to build a dam on the Upper Volta, because he said that Macmillan had taken the greater risk. And as a result, Ghana had some ups and downs in terms of democracy, but it stayed in the Commonwealth. And it became a functioning democracy. This was an important moment in making that happen. And the Queen, Macmillan and Kennedy and the Queen were all just so delighted that this strategy they had worked out had succeeded.
3: So you've reported on some of the conversations that Trump had with the Queen or whatever. But typically, what were the kinds of conversations that the presidents who are sitting there at the state dinner are having with the Queen?
0: Can you imagine how good she must have been at small talk?
1: Actually,
0: you know, with each of the books I've done, so, you know, you do these books and you spend a couple years where you're just obsessed with this person, right? Like, it better be someone you find interesting because they're going to be knocking around in your head. So when I did the Barbara Bush biography, which was the first book I'd written, suddenly I found myself wearing pearls everywhere. It was like, and I wasn't, it wasn't deliberate. It wasn't like a gag. It was like, suddenly pearls seemed to go with every single thing I wore. And for like 2 years, I wore pearls, I'm telling you, 6 days a week. And then once I went on to the next book, suddenly, pearls no longer seemed like the perfect accessory. And with the Queen, I became, by the end of this book, I'm historically terrible at small talk. I mean, really awful. You would not want to be seated next to me at any kind of long event. But after doing this book, I am much better at small talk than I was. And the Queen was the world's master at small talk. And I think sometimes it was must have been the kind of tortured, where did you go on your summer vacation kind of conversations. But with the president she liked, they had real conversations like human beings have, but with someone who has met every world leader who has been around for the past half century. So with the Obamas, I think, for instance, they had a very lively conversation. And in fact, Obama told me when I interviewed him for the book that during that lunch they had where they let Prince Philip drive them, and they made it safely, thank God. At that one, where he said they drank quite a bit of beer, actually, at lunch, that the Queen talked to him about how upset she was about Brexit. Oh. Now, the Queen, you know, is not supposed to express opinions on politics of the day. And in fact, in the British press, there had been endless speculation about her views on Brexit. But she talked to Obama about how she thought Prime Minister Cameron had screwed that up. Wow. And should not have had a vote. And that was something when the book came out in April that the British press picked up on. So
1: she had never made that view public.
0: Yeah, that's right. It had never been clear what her view on Brexit was. And for her to criticize the British prime minister to an American president was also seen as pretty scandalous.
1: Yeah, yeah. My final question, I know we're out of time, but of the presidents you interviewed who met her, who was the most chatty? Who was the most, you know, effusive about her?
0: Trump.
1: Yeah.
0: Trump's a great interview. You've interviewed Trump.
1: Yeah.
0: I've interviewed Trump a couple times, and he's very transparent because he says what he thinks about everything from the war in Iran to the reflecting pool to Queen Elizabeth. And as an author, I was grateful.
1: Susan Page, we're grateful for you. We're grateful for your work and can't wait for the next one. What is the next one going to be about?
0: I need some suggestions. I don't have...
1: Okay, folks, your work is here tonight.
0: Yeah, that's great. Thank you all. Thank you.
1: Thank you so much.
0: Thank you.
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10: Brunt. I'm Paul Stevens, Fox News. News that at least one person has been killed so far as Hurricane Lala continues to sweep across Hawaii. Fox Weather's Katie Byrne in Honolulu.
11: We've already seen the damage it's caused over on the Big Island, where the governor says we've already seen a number of homes damaged. More than a dozen roofs have been ripped off. Two homes have been completely swept away because of just heavy rainfall. One spot on the Big Island has picked up more than 3 feet of rain. So mudslides are also possible. That's something that officials are looking out for. Officials here are also warning people that these winds could pick things up and send them flying as projectiles because of how strong they are. The good news is the worst of it for us is hitting in the overnight hours, so no one's really outside.
10: And almost 70% of the Big Island has reportedly lost power because of those winds. Hawaii Governor Josh Green already declaring a state of emergency. Meantime, in Indiana, at least 6 people, including a 4-year-old boy, have died as devastating flooding sweeps across that state. Rescue operations underway. Some areas got more than 11 inches of rain in just 2 days, pushing rivers to record levels. Fox Weather meteorologist Adam Klotz with the latest.
12: Flooding along the White River, all because of a week of really, really heavy rain. A lot of these communities getting up close to a foot of rain, and it's taken a couple of days, but that all working its way down into creeks, into rivers. And really, the last couple of days, we've seen some serious flooding across these regions where some people have been told to evacuate their homes along the White River. What's coming up next? We still have that stationary front, but finally a little bit of movement from some of the heaviest rain. Yes, it could still rain, but that heavy, heavy rain beginning to work its way a little more off towards the east. So the heaviest rain today probably shifting more towards the mid-Atlantic. You're still seeing some heavy rain, but really think Pennsylvania getting down towards D.C.
10: Numerous flood watches are in place. 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
15: Temperatures being 30 degrees above average.
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21: We've got two awful stories. Actually, we could add in three or four awful stories if we add in the California stories. But we're going to talk about surrogacy, the Wild West of legalized surrogacy. We're going to talk about Massachusetts legalizing abortion up to birth, and the ongoing march of two different pieces of California legislation to provide abortion pills at community college health centers and to allow non-doctors, nurse practitioners to perform later and later term abortions. This is Right to Life Radio, a production, as always, of Right to Life of Central California, RTLCC.org. Joining us as very often, not last week, I think he was off last week.
22: I was
21: week.
22: Bummed, yes.
21: Yeah, I was
22: gone last week. But.
21: Yeah, the CEO of California Family Council, our good buddy, Mr. Jonathan Keller.
22: How's it going? Great to be here, John. Thanks, as per usual. And it seems, you know, John, sometimes you come to these summer episodes and you're like, oh, great, it's summer. We're going to get to have like some fun, lighthearted, you know, happy-go-lucky pro-life stuff to talk about.
21: No, there's a couple of bad things all kind of piling on top of each other all at the same time. So let's dig into, I want to talk first about surrogacy. And I want to talk about how it really is the Wild West of where we're going to see more and more and more bad surrogacy arrangements. Well, maybe one could argue all surrogacy arrangements are bad in a certain way of things. Here's the situation. There's a woman, a nurse from Alaska named McKenna West. She entered an agreement, a contract to be a surrogate for two men, I believe.
22: Mm-hmm.
21: Nausheen Gilkar and Omar Ahmed, who are from California, through a worldwide surrogacy specialist, LLC, a Connecticut-based surrogacy agency. Okay, so this agency helped broker this contract between a nurse who lives in Alaska and these two guys from California. Typically under gestational agreement, so this is from the Texas Tribune. Typically, under gestational agreements like the one that West signed with Gilkar and Ahmed, the intended parents, not the surrogate, have the parental rights to make choices relating to the fetus. The fetus that West is carrying was diagnosed with hypoplastic left heart syndrome at 20 weeks of pregnancy. Gilkar and Ahmed, the two guys who entered this agreement with the surrogate, allegedly asked her to undergo an abortion. And they have said that they will refuse to let the baby undergo treatment after he is born, according to court filings. West then traveled to Texas and asked the courts in Dallas to recognize her parental right as the birth mother to intervene in medical treatment for the baby. Now, the baby was born. The Hill reported that the Texas Attorney General, Ken Paxton, alleged that the parents, the two guys from California.
22: I want to say it's possible that Gilkar could be a woman. Very unclear. But John, you would be forgiven for wondering that, because so many of these cases regarding surrogates, like the overwhelming number of them that we hear about where it seems to be this case, deal with two men.
21: Okay, yeah, I apologize if I got that incorrect there.
22: But Gilkar anyway. And Ahmed.
21: Okay, Gilkar and Ahmed. Okay. The parents are apparently saying that so the attorney general says the parents are refusing heart surgery to save the parents' life, to save the baby's life. Baby Gabriel was the name of the baby. His doctors recommended the Norwood procedure, which is the first of the three afterbirth surgeries that are the standard treatment for this condition. Paxton's office also alleged that the intended parents refused to give consent for the procedures and may seek to transport the baby to California to prevent doctors from performing them. So this is all kind of being alleged. CBS reported that the court ruling will protect the child once born, but not necessarily after birth. So the court is saying the relief ordered below concerns the child's care and protection only from the moment of the child's live birth. So it sounds like I'm not sure at this point if the baby is receiving the surgery after being born. The parents did not want the baby to receive the surgery. The surgery is what the baby needs to survive. All right, let's dig into this. This is part of the reason why surrogacy is an absolute stinking nightmare.
22: Mm-hmm.
21: It is something that should not be legal in the United States of America. Okay. Why? Who, Jonathan, gets attracted to selling their organs or selling their bodies via prostitution? What's kind of the common denominator between those two phenomena that lead to American jurisdictions banning both of those practices, between prostitution and selling your organs? What's the one thing that's kind of in common?
22: Well, John, I can't understand why you would object to a consenting adult, which is the phrase you hear all the time, choosing what to do, what they want to do with their body. I mean, John,
21: this is libertarian Jonathan talking.
22: Who are we harming? If it's two consenting adults, or in this case, three consenting adults. Why are we saying, what business is it of the state to reach into this very private family decision?
21: Private transaction that private actors have privately. The reason why one of the many reasons in the United States why most jurisdictions ban prostitution, and as far as I'm aware, all jurisdictions in the United States ban organ sales as opposed to organ donation, like kidney donation or something like that. The reason why is pretty straightforward. Someone who has been reduced to selling their body is probably doing it under pressure, under severe financial pressure, or in the case of much of prostitution, under some kind of moral substance abuse or physical coercion pressure. So, I mean, how much prostitution in the United States is actually sex trafficking? Well, probably a very, very significant percentage of it. For every one, like, you know, enlightened sex worker who's acting in full freedom and autonomy, there's a whole bunch of women who are being trafficked. So this is why we have this generalized rule in the United States. You're not allowed to sell your organs or purchase organs through someone selling them. We don't allow organ sales, and we don't allow prostitution, because we realize that it is going to be a system that is inherently going to take advantage of financially disadvantaged people in desperate situations in a way that's harmful. What else is surrogacy and surrogacy contracts and surrogacy arrangements? It's going to attract people, just by the very nature of it, who have nothing else to, they have no other marketable skill. They have no other marketable prospect. The only thing they have is their body. Why else would they undergo something as unpleasant, generally speaking, as pregnancy, just as their way of making money? No one in their sane mind would do that. No one would sell their body in their sane mind just for the money. No one would sell their organs for their sane mind other than deep financial desperation.
22: I will say, John, there is something that I think is particularly, though, perverse about surrogacy that is a key difference compared to prostitution.
21: Yeah.
22: I think most people, other than the most sleazy and aggressive advocates of prostitution, most normal people look at prostitution and think it is, ugh.
21: Yeah.
22: It's icky. Gross. It's icky. Yeah. Almost nobody thinks, I want my child to grow up to become a prostitute, or I want my child to grow up and use the services of a prostitute.
21: No one says that.
22: The one difference that I would say is that I have heard some people, including well-meaning Christians,
21: right,
22: that will say, well, you know, and a lot of times you see this happen if it's a sibling of a couple,
21: like a family member or something.
22: You know, my sister and her husband.
21: Great act of charity.
22: Yeah, you know, and I thought the one thing I could do, the gift of love that I could offer, would be to become a surrogate.
21: Yeah.
22: If it is a personal relationship, I do think there can be a sense of maternal love and compassion.
21: I think some people equate it to like donating a kidney as opposed to selling a kidney.
22: Exactly.
21: Now, so here's the problem. First of all, I think any surrogacy situation involves IVF, and any IVF situation involves creating far more embryos than are ever going to come to term, and the destruction, the wastage rate, basically, of lots and lots of new human living organisms,
22: right?
21: Which is very, very bad. Okay, so there's that on the front end. Secondly, we're talking here, though, about a commercial for-profit transaction.
22: Right. Whenever you hear about the fact that this is going through a third-party contracting agency,
21: this is money being exchanged for a service, and it's basic. Yeah, so it is and then you also have this question of the child winds up almost more or less being treated as a piece of property, like whose is the child, and it gets really weird and really sticky when you start to, I mean, this is a problem with IVF in general. You know, a couple fertilizes their, you know, the woman freezes her eggs, or they freeze a bunch of their IVF created embryos. The couple gets divorced. How do you adjudicate this? Do you adjudicate it like property? Do you adjudicate it with a family law scenario? Often these things wind up being treated analogously to property. Which I've now heard the suggestion that, given that a key aspect of slavery, of chattel slavery in the United States, which was outlawed by the 13th Amendment, a key aspect of it was the fact that you could buy and sell human beings.
22: Right.
21: Is that kind of what a surrogacy arrangement is? I mean, it's pretty dang close. You know, should we maybe challenge the idea of surrogacy being legal, or maybe that it's running afoul of the 13th Amendment, which prohibits slavery in this country? Anyway, an interesting academic debate, I would say. Regardless, I think we should treat contracts for surrogacy, we should look at them with the same jaundiced eye with which we look at, you know, someone making a contract to sell his kidney, some poor person making a contract to sell his or her kidney. Like, no, the courts shouldn't respect this. The courts shouldn't affirm it, acknowledge it, recognize it.
22: Well,
21: absolutely
22: John,
21: not.
22: John, think of this. I mean, this is yet another example, I think, of the difference that the way in which we treat unborn children differently than born children.
21: Right.
22: It's the same type of thing. A lot of times you hear pro-lifers say, well, you know, come on, if the trot out the toddler thing, where it's, you know, look, if you couldn't kill a 2-year-old for this reason, you shouldn't be able to kill a 6-month-old for this reason, or an 8-week-old
21: reason. 8 weeks in utero for this reason.
22: You should not be able to do that. It's a financial hardship. No, you can't kill them. Is it, a degree of dependency? They're dependent on the mother. No. Is it whatever it is? You can't do that. Well, John, imagine if on the flip side you had a mother who was in dire circumstances, and a couple came to them and said, hey, for the low, low price of $50,000, we will adopt your son.
21: Right.
22: Look, we'll buy your son from you for $50,000.
21: Yeah. I mean, it's,
22: I think everybody would rightly recoil and go, whoa, if you want to adopt our child and there is a true altruism because you see, I'm in a financial situation, the child has been taken away from the mother and there's, you know, that's one thing. But if it is literally, hey, we're going to come and sign a contract with you, with the whole point of it is we're going to enrich you. There is a financial consideration and we want this child. Well, if then all of a sudden you found out at some point before the adoption was finalized, that the parents said, you know what, we found out that the child has type 1 diabetes, and we've decided that we're going to provide the child palliative care instead of letting him keep getting insulin.
21: Yeah. I mean, it's insane. Yeah. Yes. I mean, the idea that a contract like this is governed. Well, we can then get into the question of the way in which children who are wanted versus not wanted are being treated differently after birth as far as what medical care is given to them. But the decision is not hinging on, you know, is the treatment necessary? Is the treatment effective? It's on the basis, which is a legitimate, you know, basis on which to make decisions. It's based on questions external to that. Like, do the parents actually want this kid? And that's what's happening with this baby. The parents are ordering this surrogate mom, don't provide this child with this care that it will, you know, reliably save this child's life, which I don't know necessarily how that would work if it was just their own, you know, if they had given birth to this baby themselves. So, okay, yeah, actually, I think I've now looking into it, I can affirm that, yes, I think I did screw it up, and I assume that these two people were both guys, and they are now both guys. One of them is a gal. So anyway, they seems like this is actually their biological baby. Anyway, all right. We're going to dig more into this when we return. The problems of surrogacy. That is all coming up next. Stay with us. Right to Life Radio on KMJ.
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0: always said you hated this bar. 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You don't.
1: We're talking about a horrific surrogacy case out of, well, the surrogate mom from Alaska, biological parents from California, and it's all playing out in the courts in Texas as Texas Attorney General Ken Paxton and his office are fighting to basically keep this baby alive. So a baby was born to this mother, McKenna West, who, again, a nurse from Alaska, had entered a surrogacy agreement with this couple from California, learned at 20 weeks that the baby had a heart condition. Biological parents wanted the surrogate mom to abort the baby. Surrogate mom refused to abort the baby. Baby was born in Texas. And now it's a question of, well, what care must this baby receive? And what Texas is basically saying, this was an interesting thing from the attorney general's office in Texas, was basically trying to frame the argument in a certain way. They're saying, okay, Paxton's office wrote in its court filing the following, and I think this is really important. Quote, the question that the court must prepare to answer is not whether a gestational agreement is enforceable. The question is whether any adult, whatever parental title he or she holds, may decline life-saving surgery for a newborn who can live because the child will live with disabilities. I think that is really framing this debate really well, because this is what's going on. In the surrogacy agreement and the surrogacy context, the basic understanding is the parents, not the surrogate, the contracting party who's going to get the baby at the end of it, who might or might not be biologically related to the baby. In this case, I think it was, but doesn't have to be. I mean, you have two gay men who could be contracting with a surrogate, and they're the ones who are going to end up with the baby. At least one of them is not biologically related to this baby. Okay. They control the whole process. That's usually what happens per the terms of these surrogacy agreements, including decision making over whether or not the baby will be aborted. So they're trying to argue, per our surrogacy agreement, which we think should be enforced, this baby should die in the should die as through abortion because of this disability. The parents, after the baby is born, the baby needs some life-saving procedures which will allow the baby to live, but the baby will likely have some kind of disabilities.
2: Well, I got to pause on this because I know at least one, if not, I think two people. Mm-hmm. One of my friends, I don't know if you ever remember meeting our friends. They'd come to the Right to Life dinner a couple of times. The Coppers, Philip and Tiffany Copper.
1: Okay.
2: Their daughter, Camden, was born with HLHS, hypoplastic left heart syndrome.
1: Okay.
2: Camden just turned, I think, 19.
1: Yeah.
2: She's had several procedures. She graduated high school. She has no mental disabilities. She has no physical disabilities other than the fact that she's had to have several heart procedures over the years, which were paid for not because her parents are multimillionaires. They literally were paid for by her dad working for Selma Unified School District.
1: Right. Yeah. So it's part of his insurance company.
2: My point being that it's not like these are procedures that, number one, are so
1: rare
2: that, yeah, oh my gosh, we had to fly all the way to England. It cost us, we had to mortgage our house. We had to,
1: go to Stanford or go to LA or something.
2: No, these were procedures that were performed here at Valley Children's Hospital in Fresno, California.
1: Right.
2: And she now today is a beautiful, happy, healthy young girl.
1: Right.
2: So, 19-year-old girl. So John, this is the thing that really hits personally for me, is that sometimes you hear about these procedures and you're like, okay, you know, is this a tragic situation where it's really difficult because this person is going to be relegated to, even if they have the procedure, they may only live a couple of weeks or a couple of months.
1: Yeah.
2: In that case, I will say you could understand the parent saying, we don't want our child to suffer for 3 weeks and then pass away. potentially.
1: You could, one could understand that, I suppose. But this is not even a severe disability.
2: No, not at all.
1: Well, and this is the next... Well, the main thing here that I think was interesting to me is because they're in this surrogacy contract mindset, they're basically able... In the surrogacy contract mindset, it's this child lives if we want him or her to live. And that's not how any jurisdiction, I think, views a baby who has been born and has been alive for a while, even if that baby has a disability. Like, the fact that the parents don't want the baby or don't want the baby to keep living, that's irrelevant. If there is a life-saving intervention for the baby, even if you are the parent with all the authority, that might be something you have to, in certain cases, not every single intervention is the same, that might be something you have to do. And it's this perverse thing that's now creeping from abortion into shortly after birth for a baby who was supposed to be aborted. We're changing what medical care we're going to give, not on the basis of is the care effective. We're basing it on, do we want this baby? And that is what I find to be most profoundly disturbing. All right. When we return, we're going to address the Massachusetts new law, the new law in Massachusetts allowing abortions up to birth. And we might get into some California stuff. That is all next on Right to Life Radio.
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0: Radio. We're now shifting gears to talk about Massachusetts. The state of Massachusetts has passed a new law explicitly and clearly legalizing abortions through birth, clearing the way for third trimester abortions, abortions up to the point of delivery. And it's a horrifying, horrifying thing. I don't know how much I'm going to have to say about it other than just this is utterly, utterly horrific.
1: Yep.
0: Although I think I might have one unifying theme. I think this might be a National Review piece that I'm working on right now. So what is the justification for this, Mr. Jonathan Keller? The justification for this is really it's access.
1: Mm-hmm.
0: Okay. A lot of people, I think if you don't follow the abortion debate too closely, a lot of folks might think that the modern day abortion mindset is still kind of similar to what it was in the Clinton years, which was safe, legal, and rare. Safe, legal, and rare. That was the Clinton mantra. He wanted abortion to be safe, legal, and rare. And the Democrats seemed

0: arguments because the total number of American abortions increased by 200,000 per year over the course of the four Biden years, specifically because of policies he pushed.
1: Okay, John, I have to interject here and get super, super ticked off at something.
0: Okay.
1: Because it is absolutely true that during the Obama administration, there was a period where the abortions did go down.
0: Right.
1: That's true. But
0: because a bunch of states passed laws to restrict abortion.
1: That is partially it.
0: Yeah.
1: It is true that there was something of an uptick during the Trump administration. And it is also true that there was an uptick post Roe versus Wade.
0: Right.
1: But to your point, a lot of people, I think, have chimed in and said, oh, my gosh, well, look at you pro-lifers. The fact that, you know, Trump was in office and after Trump was in office and Roe v. Wade was overturned, abortion numbers went up. So that proves that Trump failed and that pro-life movement failed and that overturning Roe v. Wade was a failure. John, I don't know. I seem to remember there was something else big that happened between 2021 and 2025, like around that same period, that might have impacted abortion rates and the availability of chemical abortion for four consecutive years.
0: Yes, it may. Maybe President Biden changing all the rules. Well, even abortions going up during the first Trump administration. What happened in 2016? It was Barack Obama loosening regulations around the abortion pill then.
1: Right.
0: And anyone who listens to this show a lot knows that how the abortion drug is regulated has a profound impact on how many abortions happen and how easily accessible abortion is through the abortion pill has led to wild fluctuations. Anyway, everything that the pro-abortion movement has been pushing the last 10 years, 15 years or so, it's all been premised around the idea of access. They don't want abortion to be rare. They don't care about abortion being rare. When you say things like safe, legal, and rare, that rationalizes certain kinds of policies like, for example, the Hyde Amendment. Okay, plenty of Democrats would vote every year for the Hyde Amendment, which was the federal rider that got attached to the budget every single year that prevented direct federal funding through programs like Medicaid for abortion itself. And Democrats voted for it for forever. Joe Biden supported the Hyde Amendment for, I don't know, only about 40 years. 40 years. And then over the course of like 3 days in 2019, he reversed his 40-year-long position on the question because he realized he couldn't win the Democratic nomination unless he supported, you know, federal funding for abortion. So they don't want abortion to be rare. What they want is if any single person thinks for one nanosecond that they want an abortion, then any hindrance, any obstacle, any roadblock in their way that would at all limit their ability to get said abortion has to be knocked down.
1: Mm-hmm.
0: If you can't afford it, the state should pay for it for you, or your insurance should be forced to cover it for you, or Medicaid, Medi-Cal should be forced to pay for it. If you can't get to an abortion clinic, why then we'll put the abortion pill into your student health center at your CSU or UC. Or right now, there's a bill that's going through the California state legislature right now. There's a bill to insist that every student health center at every community college in California have the abortion pill ready and available. So, or even if you can't make it to an abortion clinic, you're too far away from an abortion clinic, let the abortion come to you. Allow the abortion drug to be prescribed via telemedicine and shipped to your house or to your nearby pharmacy through the mail. That notion of access undergirds everything. You're in your third trimester and you're now wishing you could have had an abortion. Well, then let's legalize. If you want it, you can have it. I mean, that's how extreme it's gotten. That's why Massachusetts has passed this new third trimester late into pregnancy abortion bill, where we're talking about viable babies who could just be delivered through an emergency C-section or something. And this is the problem in Massachusetts with this law. There's this assumption built in, I guess, that having an abortion in the third trimester is somehow safer

0: really different from a physical threat standpoint from just delivering a baby. Well, I'm guessing most of you listening have not really looked up how a third trimester abortion is even done. In a second trimester abortion, the baby is, it's a horrific and gruesome procedure, but it, at the very least, there is, you can, it isn't exactly the same as delivery by any stretch. With a third trimester abortion, what is basically happening is you are killing the baby through an injection of digoxin, and then you are delivering a whole dead baby. You have to artificially dilate the mother's womb, and it's a 2 or 3 day preparation process. So whatever the physical burdens of pregnancy that some people think could justify abortion, the physical burdens of childbirth that some people think could justify abortion, that's happening regardless. There's no real difference between the burdens on the mother as far as physical burdens. Again, what we're getting to, though, Jonathan, is that the rationale that's being given to justify it is, well, this is a baby who might be born with a disability.
1: So, John, I have to quote something specific on this point.
0: Okay.
1: This is a little harsh and raw, but I think it's actually a good point. There is a writer on Twitter named Peachy Keenan.
0: Okay.
1: And she asks this exact question, John. At the end of this tweet, she's saying, you know, the mother's already brought it to term. It's got to come out anyway. Why does it have to come out dead? And then she says, quote, deep down, it reveals an aesthetic disgust and horror with children deemed imperfect and a need to rid the earth of them.
0: Yeah.
1: An ancient human impulse that Christianity had finally countered.
0: Right. Right. I mean, that is dead on. It's this way of, we've slid from the burdens of pregnancy or the burden of childbirth justifying abortion into the burdens of raising a difficult child, a child who might have a disability, a child who might not be perfect, a child who might have something wrong with them. And it's a justification for killing a living human organism that we would never, ever accept for a baby who is already, for a human being who is out of the womb. I mean, if you have a two-year-old with, you know, let's say you've got a baby who's born, you know, with spina bifida, and this is a baby who's never going to walk, okay? The burdens on... let's say a baby with Down syndrome. With Down syndrome. Okay. A two-year-old with Down syndrome presents as much of a future challenge to the parents as a newborn with Down syndrome does.
1: Right.
0: We would react with horror if a mother killed, euthanized, whatever, her two-year-old with Down syndrome, but not if... in the third trimester, I guess, she aborted this same baby with Down syndrome. And if the reason for doing so was exactly the same, the standard that we are using to justify killing a baby in the third trimester with Down syndrome is not something we would ever justify doing for a baby at the same gestational age in the NICU unit at Valley Children's with the same condition, with Down syndrome.
1: And that's the thing, John, that is so harrowing and frankly monstrous about this. The fact that when the parents were asked, what would you do if the mother doesn't have the abortion and sends the baby back to California? Their answer was palliative care.
0: Right. In that surrogacy case that we were talking about earlier in the show. Yeah. They were talking about we're not going to take care of this baby.
1: Right.
0: We're not going to love this baby. We're not going to care for this baby.
1: Right.
0: In spite of the fact that treatment, some intervention would actually help. It's horrific. I mean, but this is the modern day abortion mindset, is it's access. If someone wants it, we will provide it, no matter what time in the pregnancy, no matter what reason. And there is nothing logical stopping this at, you know, inside a womb versus outside. I mean, it's now getting extended to babies in the third trimester, and it's gonna get extended to babies who survive an abortion and aren't wanted. It's getting extended to children born out of surrogacy agreements that the parents don't want. When we return, closing thoughts about more insanity access bills here in California. That's next on Right to Life Radio.
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0: Right to Life Radio. We're going to end the show by digging just a little bit more into some of the crazy California legislation that we're dealing with. So we've got two bills that we're kind of most carefully looking at that have to do with, again, this notion of abortion access. One of them is authorizing any provider, if you will, nurse practitioner, or even a medical assistant to perform later and later term abortions with no physician oversight whatsoever.
1: Right.
0: Already in California, I think first trimester abortions could be performed by nurse practitioners and physician's assistants. Excuse me. I said medical assistants before. I meant physician assistants. Okay. They had already been authorized to perform first trimester abortions. This is now authorizing them to perform any form of abortion, including second trimester D and E abortions and third trimester abortions.
1: Which are now going to be called, what did they say, procedural abortions?
0: Procedural abortions, right, as opposed to what they call the abortion drug, mifepristone, which they refer to as a medical abortion. And this is another symptom of the access mindset. I think, and we don't know all this totally, but I think Planned Parenthood has for years, even here in California, struggled to find enough doctors to actually perform all the abortions that they want to perform.
1: Mm-hmm.
0: And so what they've done is just expanded the pool of people who can perform the abortions by letting less and less qualified people do them. So first they extended it to nurse practitioners, then they extend it to physician assistants. Now they expand what those less qualified people can do, the field of procedures that they can do. And again, it's all about access. If we can't find enough doctors to do this, well, then we got to let nurse practitioners do it. We got to let physician assistants do it. We have to pass, you know, look, we've talked about this before, legislation that got passed a couple of years ago, Jonathan, to basically pay off student loan debt for new doctors getting out of medical school or other nurses, other people going through other medical programs if they perform abortions for lower income communities. So California has to like artificially juice the numbers of people able to do abortions just because they can't. Planned Parenthood has a hard time finding people just willing to do them because there's, especially later on in pregnancies, these procedures get more and more and more gruesome. So this is all a fruit of access. That's, I mean, that I think underlies all of it. It underlies third trimester abortion regulation. It underlies putting abortion pills in community college health centers or CSUUC health centers. It underlies the lax restrictions around the abortion pill, mifepristone. All of this is the fruit of the modern day obsession with abortion access. That will do it for Right to Life Radio. We will see you all next time right here on

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1: Unbelievable lobster tail. 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

0: Good morning and welcome to 1 hour of God's Music. I'm Earlene Starnes. With me is Ken Hurley. Good morning, Ken.
1: Well, good morning, Earlene, and good morning,
0: yeah,
1: everyone.
0: Yeah, you can't take that sip right now because I'm talking.
1: My sip of coffee.
0: To you.
1: Yeah.
0: I'm teasing. Anyway, okay, well, we are so thankful you tuned in. We have a great concert coming up. That'll be 12 days from today. And that is the Gospel Fantastics for it. So stay tuned with news for that. Also, Joseph Habedank is going to start off this program, and we'll have him at the top of the next half, too. So right now, Joseph and Stephen Curtis Chapman are going to sing this first song. It's called For the Sake of the Call.

Well, up next we have a song by the Hoppers. This is based on the story about Daniel in the Old Testament. Listen to this. It's called Daniel, Open Up Your Window.

0: I hope you're enjoying the Gospel Hour this morning. This is Pastor Todd Harris, CEO of Total Life Change. 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
1: And remember that I was talking about the Fantastic that's coming on the 28th of this month. And that's on a Friday. This is the group, one of the groups coming. It's Reliance singing a great song, Power of the Cross.

0: Well, friends, let me tell you more about that concert that Earlene mentioned, the Funtastic, the 29th annual Gospel Funtastic, featuring my trio Reliance that you just heard, and our great friends, the Herb Henry family. I don't remember if I've mentioned this before, folks, but Herb Henry was voted into the Southern Gospel Music National Hall of Fame in Tennessee. We're so proud of him. That's an unusual accomplishment here on the West Coast. You get to hear the Herb Henry family in person. It's free admission. An offering will be received, so we hope you prepare for that. Friday, August 28th at 7 p.m. at Northwest Church at 5415 North West Avenue here in Fresno. I'll see you there.
1: And now you can hear the Herb Henry family. They're singing I Know He Can.

0: Right now, we have an opportunity to be part of our radio ministry. We could use some sponsors, and so this is what you need to do. Pray about it, and if that's you, please give me a call, Earlene Starnes. My phone number is 559-434-6736. That's 434-6736, and leave a message, please. That's my home number, and I'll get back to you as soon as I can.
1: Well, up next, Earlene, we have Endless Highway with their great song called This Is the Moment.

0: Oh, that was great by Endless Highway. Well, this is the portion of the show, folks, where I get to tell you where Reliance will be singing. We'd love to have you come to one or both of these dates coming up. Of course, we've been telling you about the Gospel Fantastic on August 28th. That's right here in Fresno. And then coming up on September the 20th, we'll be singing at the Porterville First Southern Baptist Church at 1641 West Henderson Avenue in Porterville. It starts at 10:30 a.m. It's going to be a cowboy-themed service, so feel free to come in your Levi's and boots.
1: That sounds fun.
0: We're going to have a great time there. And I guess that's it. So we'd love to see you at one of these concerts.
1: Well, our next song is by the Blackwood Brothers. They're singing songs that they used to sing with Elvis Presley back in the day. Where could I go but to the Lord?

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1: Thank you, Dr. Wilson. Well, folks, I'm proud to announce our next song. It's my trio, Reliance. We're singing It's Time to Sing.

0: And we want to let you know where you can hear Reliance and the Herb Henry family. That's coming up very soon, 12 days from today. That's for the 29th annual Gospel Fantastic. Now, this was carried on after our vice president of the CCS GMA gave us this particular fantastic show, and we really have enjoyed keeping it going. And there is no admission charge. You have to note that a free will love offering will be received at this. It's Friday, August 28th, and that's coming up at 7 p.m. So get that on your calendars. Northwest Church is the location, and the groups Reliance and the Herb Henry family, you will love them. We're playing them every Sunday until we get there. And so keep listening. We've got one more song to play by the Herb Henry family. And the address there at Northwest Church is 5415 Northwest Avenue. And again, in Fresno. Ken, what's coming up?
1: Well, it's the other group in that concert. Yay. It's the Herb Henry family. They're singing The Blood Remains.

After that last song, I thought this next song would be more appropriate. It's called One Stone Rolled Away, and this is the resurrection story of Jesus. And so this is by Brian Free and Assurance.

And next, we have an encore song by Endless Highway. And if you listen carefully, folks, you'll hear Mark Lowry singing along with them. It's called I Am Loved.

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1: It's time to go. 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And we'll talk to you again next Sunday. Until then, this is Earlene Starnes.
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0: some of the things that you'll experience?
1: Well, the first thing you're going to experience is energy. And along with that comes mental clarity. Less pain, better vital signs, like blood pressure starts to go down. You'll see that your cholesterol is improving, your HDL, the good cholesterol, goes up, mm-hmm. triglycerides go down, mm-hmm. the inflammatory markers in your blood start to go down. You know, Chris, we're talking about health here.
0: Right. Well, unfortunately, Dr. Pincus, we are about out of time here. Anything else you want to share with our listeners today?
1: Yeah, Chris, first of all, I want to thank you again for having me on your show.
0: It's always great fun, especially when it's a surprise like this.
1: And for those of you listening, I want to let you know that I really believe there's no accidents. I think we're all here together for a reason. 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
3: Sometimes I don't know if I'm a radio talk show host or a wannabe pet doctor. Let me tell you, there is not a week that goes by in my life I do not get from one of you, "Ray, my veterinarian is not available. What am I going to do?" And it's like 4 a.m, or, yeah, you get the picture. You have to do what I've been doing since 1975. Yeah, it's a newer name, but
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5: Lava has been downgraded from hurricane to tropical storm. I'm Ann Carrick, Fox News. Even with the downgrade, Hawaii is not yet out of the woods. Fox Weather's Katie Byrne reports from Honolulu.
6: We've already seen significant impacts over on the Big Island, and in fact, there are search and rescue teams underway right now because of two homes, at least, that have been swept away because of a ton of rain. 3 feet of rain was recorded in one spot right outside of Hilo. We also know officials have confirmed one person has died in a storm-related car accident over on that island as well. Roughly 70% of customers on the Big Island don't have power right now. More than 100,000 without power across the entire state. Officials are also warning about how strong these winds will be. Not only could we see flooding, but we could see these winds pick up debris and send them flying.
5: Hawaii Governor Josh Green already declaring a state of emergency. Dozens of National Guard members reportedly standing by for deployment. One person is confirmed dead from the storm, several areas getting more than 2 feet of rain. At least 6 people killed and several others missed.

0: increasing due to flooding in Indiana, and more rain is expected. Fox Weather's Adam Klotz has that update.
1: Some of these communities, 1 foot of total rainfall, still could see a little bit of rain. The ground is saturated, right? So additional rain could cause a problem. But those really big, heavy rains, hopefully those are winding down at this point. We saw plenty of rivers get up near major flood stage or moderate flood stages. They peaked, they crested, and now we're just going to kind of watch those move on downstream. Still at least some risk of some rain moving across the state of Indiana, but nothing like the last 4 or 5 days. There are still flood watches, flash flood warnings out there across central Indiana. And then most of the heavier rains actually going to move more towards the Appalachian Mountains here for your day today.
0: Hundreds of people have evacuated from their homes. FEMA approved an emergency declaration for Indiana to provide federal disaster assistance. 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
12: Good Sunday morning. Welcome back to an all-new Sunday Conversation exclusively here on KMJ. I'm Alexan Balakian. And if you love political chaos, controversy, and courtroom battles, your antennas are in the right place this morning. Now, a bit later, could a new bombshell turn a high-profile defamation case against Fresno Unified on its head? And is the WNBA going to add a new initial to its logo? Is it the WTNBA? More on that later in the show. We do have some housekeeping to get to. KMJ Sunday Conversation, all made possible thanks to my title sponsor, Kaglia Environmental. Planning a cleanup project? Glad you asked. 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We also podcast where you podcast anywhere in the world on all platforms. You are also the only, how blessed are we? The only show on KMJ that airs on YouTube at KMJ Sunday Conversation. Check it out now. You know, last week's show collected a record number of YouTube views, so I think we can top that this week with some road rage. Yes, road rage. Now, it's not the literal road rage. It's because behind the wheel is a dais and then also a legislature at the state capitol. Remember last week, Esmeralda Soria, Senator Anna Caballero? Oh boy, did they put the brakes on the Fresno County supervisors. They were up in the state legislature with a host of Fresno County mayors, believed they had green-lighted the Better Roads, Safe Streets, Roads tax measure to the November ballot by gutting and amending a bill that was originally meant to loan money to distressed hospitals. But this week, a new roadblock. The Fresno County supervisor said, not so fast. After releasing a 500-page study and review of the Better Roads, Safe Streets ballot initiative that really pointed out a lot of holes, the county supervisors then took a vote. It was 3-2 in favor of Bredefield, Maxig, and Mendez to sue the state. And get this, even their own county elections clerk, James Coos. Why? Well, they believe the state is targeting just Fresno County because the new bill does not include other parts of the state. It simply targets Fresno County. So now they voted for the Better Roads, Safe Streets tax roads measure to be on the ballot in 2028, did the Fresno County supervisors. But the state says, oh no, November 2026 is where it will appear first. So James Coos is like this jelly in the PBJ sandwich, you know, except the state is using really chunky peanut butter here, plenty of nuts in this sandwich. Yeah. Before I bring in my guests on all this chaos, and believe me, I'm sure there's a better expletive to describe all the mess that we're dealing with. Have you even seen the language of AB 1923? It could have been written by AI or probably an intern or, I don't know, my eighth grade son. I don't know. Section 1. Any Fresno County initiative petition that has been certified as sufficient by the Fresno County Registrar of Voters on or before July 8, 2026 shall be submitted without alteration to the voters at the November 3, 2026 statewide general election. The Fresno County Registrar of Voters and the Fresno County Board of Supervisors shall perform all acts that they would otherwise perform to place a qualified initiative measure on the ballot. Section 2. the legislature finds and declares that a special statute is necessary and that a general statute cannot be made applicable within the meaning of the California Constitution because of the unique fiscal circumstances facing the county of Fresno arising from the expiration of its local transportation tax. And then there's this little sentence in Section 3. This act is urgent, necessary for the immediate preservation of the public peace, health, or safety within the meaning of the California Constitution and shall go into immediate effect. All right. Now, at the snap of a finger, it was signed by Governor Newsom on Thursday, last Thursday. Did it meet an 88-day threshold, and how soon could a judge rule in this legal roundabout? And did the city of Fresno end up making a U-turn? I'm sorry, I just could not pass up all the cliches because it's fun. All right, so without any further ado, he has bared witness to all of my antics here for the first 5 minutes of this show. But he's being sued by his own county supervisors, Fresno County Clerk and Registrar of Voters, James Coos. How are you, sir?
8: Good morning, Alexon. I'm having a very nice Sunday now, but it's been a busy week.
12: When's the last time you had a PBJ?
8: Actually, just a couple nights ago, I had some, but and with chunky peanut butter.
12: I bet you did.
8: It's been a lot of fun there.
12: I bet you did. All right, so there you were this week. It was Tuesday where this vote would take place, that really the first vote, and so we can clarify, because it is just a mess. And I think the regular public is like, you know what? Is it Measure C? Is it a transportation? What the hell is it? And so, first of all, it's an initiative, a tax initiative called Better Roads, Safe Streets. And you're going to vote on it maybe in November or maybe in March of 2028. We really don't know yet because it's going to the hands of a judge. But on Tuesday, there was two votes kind of taken here. The first vote was when it will be placed on the ballot. And of course, since it didn't meet the August 7th deadline, the supervisors said after the study was, we reviewed the study, there's still a lot of loopholes, we're going to put it on the March 2028 ballot. But then they took another vote. And that vote was to officially sue the state of California and you, Mr. Coos. Wow. Were you surprised by that move or you were expecting it?
8: A little surprised that I was included. I did anticipate that the Board of Supervisors would sue the state in that situation. There are some real questions there about local control and the interactions that we're seeing going on with AB 1923. And while I'm a little surprised that I'm being sued there, I'm actually not surprised as well, because I am the elections official for Fresno County, and I actually get sued a lot specifically about what's going to be on the ballot or what's going to be said in arguments and rebuttals against measures. So I function as that kind of middle ground that needs to be included in lawsuits so that judges can actually order changes to be made. And that's part of why I'm being included here, so that a judge could say, you need to hold off, or yes, you need to put it on this November.
12: How many times do you get sued a year?
8: About, on average, basically one per statewide scheduled election.
12: Wow. Okay, so you have, I remember when the supervisors decided to sue Paul Dictos, the tax assessor. And of course, he has a budget. I'm assuming you have a legal budget where you'll have legal representation.
8: I do, and I will have outside representation in this situation. I usually do work with county council when for all of our election legal needs, but in this situation, for the Transportation Improvement Act measure, which is also known as Better Roads, Safer Streets, mm-hmm. We do have a conflict there because the county council must provide legal support to the board first, and then I would be second there, so there's a conflict that occurs.
12: So you have no idea when this is going to court.
8: Yes, but it needs to be fast. And we actually have to get ballots together really only about 21, 24 days here. And if I don't do that, I can't get those first ballots out to our military and overseas voters. So there's federal law that says we have to get things moving.
12: So a judge has got its own deadline. When would that deadline have to be, so theoretically?
8: Early September. And that'll really, it's a little different between the ballot and between the county voter information guide. But early September there is when there's basically kind of those drop dead dates to be able to get, in particular, our mailed ballots out to our overseas and military voters.
12: So this 88-day threshold that we've been hearing so much about, explain that.
8: So that's actually hard set into election code. It is the deadline for a jurisdiction to consolidate a special election with an existing scheduled election. So we have a scheduled statewide election coming up this November, the statewide general election. Every single measure from every single level jurisdiction is actually a special election, and they must request that we consolidate with that large one to save a lot of money. A special election held on its own is expensive. So everyone wants to consolidate, and there's a deadline set so that we can do multiple legal deadlines after that for arguments, for rebuttals, for important documents, important information to be made available to the public.
12: This is unprecedented.
8: We've never had this happen in Fresno County. As I mentioned, I do get sued, have been sued about arguments about a measure, about Measure C, in fact, back in 2022. And it makes for a very fast process. There are special codes in election code that say election lawsuits like this get priority. We will jump the line at the courthouse so that this can be heard and a decision can be made. Now, that's all about whether it's just going to be on the ballot. There could be other decisions on about the constitutionality of this assembly bill. Those don't quite have to be done right away, because we could put something on and then have a judge tell us later, just don't count the ballots.
12: All right. We got to take a quick break, but we're going to have James Coos come right back. You know, the city did something, then they did nothing, then they did something, and then they did nothing. What does that all mean? We'll talk to James Coos about it, because he was in the middle of all of it. That is...
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12: Welcome back to KMJ Sunday Conversation. Alex Ambalakian with you. My guest, Fresno County Elections Clerk, Registrar of Voters, James Coos, and he's being sued by his own supervisors for, doing what the state has told him to do, so he's kind of in a pickle, or what I've called a very chunky peanut butter sandwich and jelly. All right, so something that during the break we were talking about was, right now, 100%, unless a judge tells you otherwise, better roads, safe streets on the November ballot.
8: That's correct. Per Assembly Bill 1923, that first segment, which you read off earlier, It says that any initiative that was found sufficient within Fresno County by July 8th, and the only initiative that was found sufficient by July 8th in Fresno County was the Better Roads, Safer Streets initiative.
12: Mm-hmm.
8: And so using the resolution that the Board of Supervisors approved on Tuesday, we'll be able to move forward with placing that initiative on the November ballot. That is, of course, pending any action in court.
12: And then the city of Fresno, they've had a roller coaster. They did something, then did nothing, then did something at the last 11th hour, and then did nothing. What do I mean by all that? Is basically they were waiting to see how the county was going to vote, whether about the study or if they were going to put it on the ballot. And then, you know, the mayor has admitted that, you know, he went into emergency mode, basically, and said, I better have a plan B here. And so that they put their own city tax transportation, but it's attached to the general fund, so you don't need 3/4. You only need 50 plus one. So they took a vote in an emergency. It got enough to be on the ballot. Then they said, well, we're going to take another look at it. There was a case where they were going to take it off. And then at the 11th hour, before August 7th, there was a discussion between you and Mayor Dyer. What was that about?
8: Mayor Dyer reached out and wanted more information about the status of the Transportation Improvement Act. So this was just after AB 1923 had been passed. And so we were able to discuss that bill and what it meant, and that at that point in time, I was really kind of learning, but it was my reading at that time that it placed the transportation bill on the November ballot, but that it also required me, in that second sentence in the first section that you read earlier, to follow my regular procedures, to perform those acts which I usually perform to place a qualified initiative on the ballot. Those usual acts require a resolution. And so I told Mayor Dyer at that time, I can't do anything until the Board of Supervisors provides me a resolution on Tuesday, because they were going to hear the report and had a ministerial duty to provide a resolution at that time. That's a bit of an uncertain question there. What? Neither I nor the mayor knew what was going to happen. I knew what I believed the Board of Supervisors would do. They were going to approve a resolution. Mm-hmm. I didn't know the exact details, because they have their full rights to amend that, and they did on Tuesday. But there is a bit of question there. And so I think the mayor made a choice to provide some insurance to the city of Fresno.
12: And then this last Wednesday, There were some city council members that called an emergency meeting to get it off the ballot because they thought, well, if AB 1923 is on the ballot, which is the Better Road Safe Streets, if it's on the ballot, then people are going to get confused. But there was no vote because there was no quorum. And what does that mean? That means they didn't even have four council members to take a vote. And so there was a strong message sent by the city council saying, we believe that a judge is going to throw this off the November ballot. That's what it says to me. What does it say to you?
8: That there's a concern there. Mm-hmm. And as someone who is part of that lawsuit, there is always going to be that uncertainty there. I think we're going to hear some arguments made. I know that I will definitely be presenting my understanding of AB 1923 and what my department is doing, but I will be in a position where I will ask the judge to provide clarification. I know that the board will have very strong opinions, and I believe the proponents of the Better Roads, Safer Streets, which are also parties to this lawsuit, will have very strong statements to make about the process, and I will be there to hear what the judge says.
12: So, okay, let's go back to the election guide. What's it going to say if it's on the ballot?
8: So that I'm actually working on. That's what we would be working on right now and what we need to work on right now, because it does take about 20 days to go through the steps to publish a measure, notify the public that the measure is going to be on the ballot, and give them the opportunity to provide arguments for and against, and then potentially rebuttals against that. Get all of that in, get it organized in such a manner that we can put it in the County Voter Information Guide and get it out to the public in time for the election. That's going to be a big challenge. And one of my key points in interacting with the court on this lawsuit is making sure that we are making decisions that allow us to collect that information and then either distribute it or not.
12: So when you talk to a judge about this, the timeline really doesn't match up, in my opinion, the way you're talking. So could you fast track this even despite not having all the wording in front of you?
8: So we've done what we can and continue to go through the process. So we're preparing to publish. We are looking at if we publish, if we get that publication moving on this date, it will publish on that date. And then we can have our arguments and rebuttals due on these dates. So we can basically get our calendar going. Somewhat fortuitously for us, the city of Fresno plus a couple other municipalities turned in their measures last Friday, August 7th. Municipalities actually have a more strict calendar for those arguments and rebuttals than does a county initiative. So even right now, I can still fit this county initiative within the requirements that I'm kind of working with for those municipalities. So there's no negative impacts on our processes at this time. Those could develop if I were not to receive the resolution very soon.
12: There's no animosity between you and the three supervisors, right? This is called procedure.
8: And
12: you felt like they had to do this.
8: Yes. And that is in both our cases. They are looking at election code. They are looking at how AB 1923 interacts with election code, and they feel that there's conflicts there. I'm looking at it, and strictly from my processes, I don't see those conflicts. If a judge tells me that conflicts exist, then that's fine. We are both doing our ministerial duties. They have done theirs by providing that resolution for the March 2028 election, and I'll do mine under AB 1923, and hopefully we'll have a court that can give us clarity quickly.
12: All right, final question here. We're talking about lawsuits, so I'm assuming we're talking about taxpayer dollars that comes out of not only the county general fund. How much is this all going to cost? Is there a bill that has been, dummied up, if you will?
8: All I can say is from my side, and I will have outside representation for this, and we will try to keep it to a minimum, in part because I don't need to be there really arguing what I'm doing. I am just looking for direction from the court. So at least from my portion of this process, I will be looking to keep my bill to a minimum.
12: What's a minimum?
8: I can't
12: $100,000?
8: It possibly could get to that point. It depends if we're looking at a court case that is over in 3 weeks, or are we looking at a court case that goes out for 3 months?
12: Well, if it goes out for 3 months, then how is AB 1923 on the ballot?
8: Well, AB 1923 is placing the initiative
12: right,
8: on the ballot.
12: Exactly.
8: So if it's going out 3 months, then it actually is looking probably more at, is AB 1923 constitutional to begin with? And what would happen there is, yes, the initiative was on the ballot, but a judge could give me direction, don't count those those votes.
12: Wow.
8: And so I would process every ballot that's out there, and you'll just never see the results of that contest.
12: Wow. That could happen.
8: It's a possibility.
12: All right, James Coos. Know any good lawyers? All right. Thanks so much for coming in. All right, well, we get back. Hey, Monday is the first day of school for Fresno Unified. There's a lot going on, though, outside the classroom. What is the state of Fresno Unified? And could a bombshell of statements turn a high-profile case on its head? FDA President Manuel Bonilla joins us.
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7: Keys. Welcome back to KMJ Sunday Conversation. I'm Alex Zambalakian. All right, you know, the old Journalist 101 usually says, hey, don't bury the lead, right? But we kind of did, but I'm glad you hung on this morning because, yeah, a new bombshell document has just dropped. And, you know, Monday, tomorrow, is the first day of school for Fresno Unified. But we're not talking about what's going to happen inside the classroom. We're going to talk about what's happening inside a courtroom and what's really happening in a legal dispute that has been absolutely captivating, a high-profile defamation lawsuit between Fresno Unified, Keisha Thomas, the trustee, and Don Arax. It all began in 2022 when the trustee, Keisha Thomas, claimed that the former Bullard head coach, Don Arax, used the N-word towards her son at a football camp. So a lawsuit was in file. Fresno Unified also in the lawsuit. But now a new filing this week. And along with GV Wire and myself, we had this filing earlier this week. And we got a call. A surprise call. This filing by Brian Whelan, the attorney for Don Arax, says that Keisha Thomas now admits that she lied. It basically says that she fabricated the story, according to the filing. And this filing means what? Well, for Fresno Unified, this call from Veva Isilis, the board president, calls me and basically says, in light of the new information, we are no longer representing trustee Keisha Thomas, meaning Fresno Unified has cut ties of all legal defense with Keisha Thomas. So we got this call. It was Edward Smith and myself. Same time earlier on Thursday. And it says this, based on new information that has come to light regarding the case, the district and the board have basically made the decision that we will not defend, provide legal counsel, use tax dollars for Thomas's defense. At no point in time did we ever agree that we would be liable for any damages, end quote. Now, Fresno Unified is still named in this lawsuit, but I want to bring in Manuel Bonilla, FTA president, because he's hearing this bombshell in real time right here on KMJ Sunday Conversation, which is going to be a bombshell for all the teachers and this district in disarray by this one defamation lawsuit that has cost taxpayers, by the way, somewhere north of $350,000 up to this point. So about $150,000 of that, roughly, is Keisha Thomas's defense up to this point in time, where now she's going to be on her own. And a little bit more than $200,000 where the district has used legal defense time. So, want to bring in Manuel Bonilla. First of all, your reaction to the bombshell filing and then turnabout face, if you will, by the district.
8: Absolute bombshell. Absolutely absolutely insane in regards to this. For 4 years, this trustee has said that and defended that what she said, that statement that she made on that podcast was true. And for anybody that knows about defamation cases, right, that is the strongest defense, that if the statement is true, it's no defamation. Mm-hmm. And for 4 years later, after $300,000 later of taxpayer money that could have gone to our students and otherwise, for that money to have been wasted and the districts to still be named as a defendant and who knows where a settlement might go, that raises some very serious questions that both the trustee and the district need to answer. Because, again, this is taxpayer money that's happened. There are obviously some very strong questions that need to be asked about what changed. There's obviously something that happened after 4 years. Is something changed that is now this is taking place? Again, a lot of questions that need to be answered because this is taxpayer money that has presumably been wasted.
7: And so I want everybody to go to the YouTube page. On the YouTube page, you will see.

0: going to our students, and for it to be going to where it is now. Forget the mounting lawsuits that are taking place, right? I know that oftentimes these institutions hide behind the idea of this is pending litigation. That has been used too many times. Obviously, you can't talk about the details of specific strategies. However, the public deserves to know, like you mentioned, how much has been spent on this. We're getting a little bit of the answers in regards to that. In local other reporting, as you mentioned, we have other lawyers talking about a competent attorney would have sussed this out 4 years ago. Mm-hmm. And so we talk about self-inflicted wounds in the district that were allowed to go on for 4 years. We deserve to understand what took place within those 4 years that now there's a sudden change and a major change for that statement to be defended as true for 4 years. And all of a sudden now to file something that says that we're not going to use that defense in this case anymore. That should be seen as a major signal. We have what is the current financial exposure of the district? From other folks, we've heard it to the tune of tens of millions of dollars, even upwards of $100 million. We deserve to know how much the district's liability insurance has gone up because of something like this. Again, what type of exposure that we have. And then right now, as of the taping of this show, are they trying to settle? It seems to me, I'm not a lawyer, but it seems to me if somebody says, I said this thing, and now they're saying I didn't, or I'm not going to use that defense.
1: Or they lied.
0: Or then
1: they lied.
0: I hope that they are trying to settle right now and do their due diligence with the taxpayer money, because we already have folks. Again, this doesn't happen in a vacuum. We have folks that have lost their job. We have trustees that have taken 114% pay raise. And then now something like this. The taxpayer deserves some answers. The parents deserve answers to all of these questions. And I'm calling on the superintendent, because she is the spokesperson for the district and for board leadership, to give some answers to the public.
1: You know, Misty Herr, you're talking about the superintendent. Yep. Misty Herr has stood by Keisha Thomas, hasn't necessarily denounced any of this. She, you know, Misty Herr is kind of implicated in another lawsuit where the student deaths, where her cousin was involved in some student deaths, where investigations were not held by the district themselves. And so there could be major lawsuits coming in all of this. And so there could be tens of millions of dollars in multiple lawsuits, right? And so I think the bigger question here is, one, is the FTA now knowing this new information, will the FTA call for the resignation of Keisha Thomas immediately as a trustee?
0: That's a great question. So let me put some context to it, some meat to the bone, if you will. Any public service position is about trust. You earn the trust via the vote, and you keep that trust via the relationship that you have with your constituents and your community. Now, for the past 4 years, Trustee Thomas has defended in this lawsuit, saying that this statement that she made was true. This filing now says that we're not going to use that defense anymore, completely obliterating any major defense in that. So I just asked that basic question to any community member. What does that say? How are we supposed to maintain trust as a community, myself as a parent, employees? How are we supposed to maintain trust after something like that takes place? And then we have the board taking action that presumably says, we as colleagues don't trust you anymore. Again, trust being so foundational, it's not about one lawsuit. It's just about that. Given that, the amount of resources that are in danger for our students, I think that because she doesn't have the trust of the community, her colleagues, it is probably time for her to not only resign her position, but to drop out of her city council race. Because again, how can we trust after this many years and now turning and then to trust you to take on a different position? The honorable thing to do would be to resign and to drop out of that county race.
1: So
0: that city race.
1: Out of transparency,
0: correct.
1: This is going to be at least some fairness here, right?
0: Correct.
1: And you're the FTA president. The FTA has given a donation to the Arambula
0: That's right.
1: Campaign. Yes. So out of fairness,
0: I'd be transparent about that for sure. Right. We have given a donation and to a number of city races and to school board races as we traditionally do. But I want people.

0: well, to know that this is about trust, mm-hmm. right? Again, just think, can we trust her as a community given what has happened over just the last day and the last 4 years of being told one thing and now overnight switching to something else?
1: You know, I look at this and I say to myself, you know, a filing like this doesn't happen overnight. Okay, I'm not a legal mind and I didn't sleep at a Holiday Inn, but I will say that this doesn't happen overnight. There is some statement by somebody very close to Keisha Thomas or somebody that's very close to this case or maybe involved in this particular case of defamation that made some kind of statement that moved Keisha Thomas to this filing. She had to agree to it. Her lawyers agreed to it. The lawyers of Fresno Unified, the LA lawyers, they agreed to this, which is a wild turnaround.
0: Absolutely. And again, as a community member, parent of this district, we deserve some transparency as to what took place. After defending that statement for 4 years, like you said, something doesn't happen overnight, a major shift like that, we deserve some transparency because obviously something major happened behind the scenes. I could project in regards to that because this doesn't just happen on the turn of a dime.
1: Real quick, we got a few seconds left here. Superintendent Misty Herr, where does the FTA stand when it comes to all these lawsuits? Could the FTA, at the end of the day, feel that Misty Herr should also resign from her post, knowing that a lot of this is happening under her watch now?
0: I think that that's a question to be explored at a later time. I'm not saying that that's something that we would call for at this time. If it's a question about leadership, we do have some concerns about leadership decisions, not just from her seat as a superintendent, but also as a board leadership with the trustees. Organizations reflect their leadership. And the fact that we have so many things going on, these lawsuits are born out of poor leadership, bad accountability or no accountability, right? So we need to make sure that we have better leaders making better decisions. We haven't seen the change that we believe is necessary in regards to that. We hope to see so. I don't think that it's going the route that we would like it to be. And we hope that the community continue to stay engaged and pay attention to what's happening.
1: FTA President Manuel Bonilla, thanks for your time here.
0: Thank you.
1: All right, coming up. Is it the WNBA? Or is it the WTNBA? That is next.
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9: Finally, let's get social. And there's been a huge, ugly, toxic, and political national battle cry over women's sports. And if biological men who identify as trans can suddenly participate with biological women. Clovis was the epicenter to this heated debate during the state high school track championships over the last couple of years. But now it's infiltrating a league where their attendance has increased. Player rivalries have become mainstream. Trash talking, hard fouls, bloody noses, in-game shoving matches. Yeah, it's the WNBA. It's now at a flashpoint in just their 30th season of existence. 15 teams will soon turn into 18 in 2030. Its star players are Caitlin Clark and Angel Reese. But no one is talking about what they're doing on the court. It's what's happening off of it. It came to a climactic boiling point when Dejanay Carrington put a WWE-style clothesline on Sophie Cunningham of the Indiana Fever, Caitlin Clark's teammate and enforcer. Cunningham got up, quickly charged after Carrington. No blows were thrown, but Cunningham's nose was bloodied. Carrington ejected. And soon, a social media post tagging the Indiana Fever in quotes, white privilege. Carrington tried to walk it back. Unsuccessful. Fever head coach Stephanie White, following the game, initial reaction, didn't think the foul was all that bad. Not all that out of the ordinary. Her players stared with confusion on their faces like, what? A day later, the head coach walked back her initial thoughts of the foul and said this. Every day, these women put their ass on the line. Every day. When they go low, we go high. Love will win. Grace will win. Humility will win. And kindness will win. I stand by them. I will always stand by them. Everyone else can go to hell. End quote. So did you notice she used the word women? But that word is not cemented in the WNBA Bible of Bylaws. Here's what it does say. The WNBA's current collective bargaining agreement dictates that only players who are women are eligible to play in the WNBA, but it lacks a detailed concrete medical framework for transgender women. Now, back to the Indiana Fever head coach saying, quote, the hate, the fear-mongering, the divisiveness, the stuff that is trying to hijack our league will not win. Well, that's not what's trying to hijack the WNBA, not fouls or fear-mongering or divisiveness. No. Here's what is. Royce White and Enes Kanter are trying to hijack this league. Two has-been NBA players who now say, I'm a woman, and declare for the 2027 WNBA draft. Some players say they would welcome biological men who say they're now a woman, but many players are like Sophie Cunningham, say this is about protecting girls, and it's not the WTNBA, Women Trans National Basketball Association. You know, 30 years ago, women fought hard to have a league like this. They struggled. But before the passing of legendary Laker Kobe Bryant, he and his daughter Gianna became the league's biggest cheerleaders. The WNBA has a decision to make. Will they be a league of players who can inspire young girls to model fashion, makeup, and basketball? Or will it become the newest vaudeville act, a league that allows any biological man identifying as a woman to bully women, foul them hard, dunk, push them around? You know, some people say off the court that's called domestic violence. Why not have a biological woman identifying as a man to declare for the NFL, NBA, or NHL draft? Because those leagues don't have wishy-washy language. If the WNBA is about inclusion and acceptance, then it's not a league looking to showcase the best female basketball players in the world. It's a league that cares more about political correctness, in which case you are using the league as a political pawn despite the commissioner saying otherwise. You want to sell tickets? You want a league that will last for generations to come? You want a league where girls aspire to be women? Then be a league with a backbone. Be a league that puts its women first. And for a commissioner, Kathy Engelbert, stand up for your players. Stand up for the league that made you rich, that made you relevant. It's okay to say, if trans athletes want a place to play, create your own league. And that's my time. And that's Sunday Conversation.
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14: Getting weaker a bit. I'm Paul Stevens, Fox News. Lala now downgraded back to a tropical storm, but Hawaii is still being blasted by strong winds and heavy rain. Fox Weather's hurricane specialist Brian Norcross.
15: Finally, Lala is letting up on the big island of Hawaii that's out here well south of Honolulu, although they are going to get strong winds today. The track just missed the bottom of the big island. 70-mile-an-hour winds now. Anything less than 75, it's a tropical storm, not a hurricane anymore. And the threat is up here in Maui and Molokai and in Lanai. That's where it is now. Moving toward Honolulu later in the day. Heavy rain on Maui and Molokai and more to come. And then Oahu is next in line. But the storm will be weakening some by the time it gets there.
14: And at least one person has been killed so far. Almost 70% of the Big Island has reportedly lost power because of those strong winds. Heavy rain triggering massive flooding in Indiana, where at least six people have been been killed, several others missing. Fox Weather's Adam Klotz.
13: So it has been relentless over the course of the entire week, and it took a couple of days for all of that water to funnel down into some of the streams and rivers. The White River runs through Indianapolis, and you're seeing some major to moderate flood stages there as all of that water tries to rush down in a very small area. That is why the flooding is happening along the rivers. Now, the good news is some of that rain beginning to die down a little bit. Still a risk of some showers. You're seeing them beginning to move in Indiana right now. The heaviest rain has actually moved a little farther off towards the east, and you're going to get dry days by the time you get into Monday and Tuesday. The risk of flooding today does shift towards the east. You're looking more like the Appalachian Mountains as you're wringing up some of that moisture that continues to move its way across the Midwest.
14: That's Fox Weather's Adam Klotz. Hundreds already evacuated from their homes. FEMA already approving an emergency declaration for Indiana to provide federal disaster assistance. 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

0: a leisure suit like the guy at Schwab. He's not like that. All you got to do is open the Bible and it says gold will give you divine wealth and divine peace. Wow. Your spiritual financial advisor, the man himself, is saying, hey, if you move to gold, you'll have divine wealth and divine peace. There you go. Bank of America says gold's going to be the big winner here. What do they know? Well, they know the same thing I know. China and the U.S. are battling it out. Now I have some news about silver. Ready for this? Ready for this? Startup Fortune, which is another financial website I read, says that Wall Street is saying to expect silver to hit 150 by the end of the year. That's tripling. Woo! Tripling. So China and the U.S., there's a gold ball going around the track. China and the U.S. are chasing the gold ball like this. Chasing it, chasing it, chasing it. It's the Olympics. And they're chasing. And they're going around the track and they're running to see who's going to reprice gold first. And they're chasing and Trump is saying to Xi, ha ha, I got you. And Xi is saying, ha ha, I'm ahead. And they're running. Bam, they cross the finish line. The winner is my IRA because I'm in gold. What I'm trying to tell you here is that the battle is on. You benefit from the battle. Do you understand that? Okay, Bank of America now saying, according to Startup Fortune, saying that Wall Street of all places is saying to expect silver to triple by the end of the year. You're talking 150 for silver. You want to wait till it triples and buy it? Well, you can, but you're going to get a lot less silver. Okay? I said, what was it, 3 months ago? I said, the Lone Ranger knew something that the rest of us didn't. When I was a little boy, the Lone Ranger used to say, hi-ho, silver, and away! I didn't know he was talking about his horse. How did I know that? I didn't know that. I had no idea. Now I know I was right. Even as a little boy, he wasn't talking about his horse. He was talking about silver. And now Wall Street has said, expect silver to triple by end of the year. Okay? So keep that in mind. All right, we have a gold miner this week. So we're going to bring him on. We're going to go to line one. Let's talk to Anthony. Anthony, welcome to the show.
1: Well, it's a pleasure to be here. Great to talk to you, Kenny.
0: Well, sir, it's a pleasure to have you, and congratulations, by the way, on

0: being this week's gold miner. I try to have a gold miner every week. Some days I have so much data I don't have time, but I squeezed you in here, so I congrats on that. So what I'm going to do, I'm going to do a very tough thing right now, Anthony. I'm going to shut my mouth, which is the hardest thing for me to ever do, and allow you to tell us your story. Go ahead, brother.
1: My story is back in 2015 or so, you know, I switched my IRA from a 401k IRA into a gold IRA without doing my homework. Like, you know, I was really foolish for that. And I'll tell you, it was like about $150,000. So I got it all transferred in and I looked at my balance about, let's say a month later, and it was down to $90,000. I called my representative, and he told me, "Oh, that's just the melt value. You know, your other coins will add up to that amount if when you go to sell." So, like, if, you know, I waited at least until I figured I'd wait until gold would go up, and it was a long time. Then I had a. When finance did start going up, I made my money back plus $50,000. And that is my story, my friend.
0: Yeah, yeah. And so you ended up using Golden Crest Metals. Is that right?
1: That is right. And I did my homework on other companies and fooled me once. Shame on you. Fool me twice. Shame on me. And I'm not being fooled with this company. I did my homework with you guys. 5-star ratings. And I found your show by chance out here. Comes on Saturdays and Sunday mornings. So even though it's a rerun on Sunday, I still listen to you. I love listening to you. Well, you do a great job and you're awesome.
0: Yeah. Some stations run my show again a second day, which kind of cool of them. Thank them for that. So one of the things I want to ask is, so you heard my show, you probably thought I was crazy. I am. I'm a little nuts, but you probably thought I was somewhat crazy. But here's my question. When you called Golden Crest to move a retirement account, how was that process?
1: Oh, the process was awesome. No pressure. They asked if I wanted to make sure I wanted to do this. I said yes. And the customer service is outstanding. My advice to anybody who's on the fence about switching to a gold or precious metals IRA, go with Golden Crest Metals. They're the real deal.
0: You know what? I really appreciate that. I'm big on them. I love Golden Crest Metals. They have the best reputation industry-wide. Anthony, that's great to hear, and I'm glad my show drove you to the right place. That's the name of the game, is to educate. I love to hear that. Real quick, how much free silver? I know that they give out free silver for everybody that comes off the good looking Kenny Michaels show. How much free silver did you end up with, sir?
1: $9,400. Thank you.
0: And now, just so you know, Anthony, Bank of America. Is saying expect silver to go on a major run, and Wall Street is now saying, as of 2 days ago, expect silver to triple to hit over 150 by year end. So imagine just the money you'd make on the free silver. Never mind your investment. That's a separate story. Imagine the money people are making just on the free silver alone if Wall Street's right. Imagine that.
1: I was like, these guys are... what company does that?
0: Yeah, well,
1: nobody ever.
0: And I authorize it because I'm grateful for people that tune into my show, and it's a free gift for me to say thank you. Congrats to you, brother. And by the way, for being this week's gold miner, you are getting a case of Omaha steaks. Okay, courtesy of me and my show, we're going to ship that out to you. I think there's chicken breasts, hamburger patties, there's bacon wrap fillets, there's hot dogs, and then there's some seasoning in the packet. So you grill it all up, mail me a hot dog, mustard and onions, please. And other than that, brother, congratulations, and I'm glad Golden Crest took care of you. Thank you.
1: Thank you so much, Kenny.
0: All right,
1: you're
0: brother,
1: the real deal.
0: All right, have a great weekend. Bye-bye. All right, the number to get me live, 888-961-0222. I'm Kenny Michaels. This is Striking Gold. Now, a lot of you are you know, tied up in the stock market, and you hear stories about it's going to crash. There's a lot of signs it's going to crash. There's a lot of cracks in the armor, similar to 2008. You know how bad that was. This is supposed to make that look like Disneyland, supposedly. But I don't like when they have rumors that it's going to crash. And I always ask, how much do you trust Wall Street? I ask that to everybody. Nobody has ever told me I trust it, right? Now, we're going to take a break. How close are we to break? Are we pretty close? Yeah, okay. So after the break, I am going to play something for you. There is a book called Moneyball. Okay, it's called Moneyball. I've read it 3 times. Okay, it's called Moneyball. And the author of that book is a very well-known Wall Street guru. His name is Michael Lewis. And Michael Lewis posted a video, I want to say maybe 3-4 days ago. It was earlier in the week, 3-4 days ago. And he talks about what the stock market is really like. And I'm not going to play it now. I'm going to wait to go to break. Okay. And when we come back from break, we're going to go to that video. And if you're in stocks, if you're in stocks, you are completely in trouble, we'll call it, right? Okay. So, and if you don't believe me, wait till I play the video. So I will get to it after the break. All right. All right. So I started this show by saying he who holds the gold makes the rules. That didn't come from me. That was a tweet from President Trump. He said, remember, he who holds the gold makes the rules. If you're in gold, the government plays by your rules. If you're in stocks, paper, you play by their rules. What do I mean? Well, think about it. If you take money out of your IRA and you're in stocks, you pay a lot of tax. If you take it out in gold, you pay a lot less tax. So if you're in gold, if you hold the gold, you make the rules. If they hold the paper, they make the rules. Where do you want to be? I want to be the guy making the rules. I don't want to be the guy following the rules. Does that make sense? Perfect. We're going to take a quick break. I'm Kenny Michaels. 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
4: This Sunday, Rule of Law. President Trump's former personal defense lawyer takes on his new role as Attorney General.
5: I want people who want to do the right thing every day.
4: How will he use the power of the Justice Department? I'll talk to newly confirmed Attorney General Todd Blanche and party lines.
6: Thank you, Minnesota!
4: With just 11 weeks until the midterms, Democrats are being pulled in two directions as they fight for a path back to power.
6: The many just won.
7: Our focus right now is making sure that we win as many seats as we can.
4: Can Democrats unite before November? I'll talk to House Democratic Leader Hakeem Jeffries and Democratic Congressman Ro Khanna of California. Plus, flight risk. The secret flight that helped President Trump evade an Iranian threat. A decoy plane, a catering truck, and a secret switch on the tarmac in Turkey.
8: I don't worry about anything, to be honest. Whatever it is, you know my attitude? Whatever.
4: Joining me for insight and analysis are Jonathan Martin of Politico, former Homeland Security Secretary Jay Johnson, and Republican strategist Sarah Fagan. Welcome to Sunday. It's Meet the Press.
9: From NBC News in Washington, the longest-running show in television history. This is Meet the Press with Kristen Welker.
4: Good Sunday morning. We are just 79 days until the midterm elections, and both parties are facing a test. Democrats are racing to unite a party pulled between its progressive and moderate wings, while Republicans face rising gas prices and an Iran war that is getting harder to control. And it's against that backdrop that Todd Blanche has gone from President Trump's personal lawyer to the man now in charge of the Justice Department. He survived a bruising confirmation fight, including Republican opposition over President Trump's so-called anti-weaponization fund. Now the test. Can Blanche run the Justice Department independently of the president he once represented? This week, the new attorney general made this promise.
5: I promise you that I will lead this department with integrity. I promise you that I will focus on our core mission, which is to uphold the rule of law fairly and impartially, to keep this great country safe, and to protect the rights of every citizen in this country. It's a promise that we're going to uphold the law without fear or favor.
4: And joining me now is Attorney General Todd Blanche. Mr. Attorney General, welcome back to Meet the Press.
10: Thank you. Good morning.
4: Good morning. Thank you for being here.
10: We
4: appreciate your being here in person. As we just heard in your address to the Justice Department staff this week, you said you and DOJ will, quote, uphold the law without fear or favor. You, of course, used to be President Trump's former personal defense attorney. Can you pledge that the Justice Department will always act independently of the White House?
10: Well, there's a big difference between saying we will always do our job and investigate any case and act independently of the White House. No, I'm not going to pledge that. And no attorney general should ever pledge that. The president, I mean, if I were to pledge I will be independent of the White House, what that means is that if President Trump says, I want the Department of Justice to go after every violent criminal in this country, which is what he has said, what you're saying to me is I just say, no, sir, not going to do it. So I will act with integrity. Our prosecutors will act with integrity. We will prosecute without fear or any sort of favor. And that's exactly what we've been doing. And that's what every Department of Justice should do.
4: Well, I guess big picture, if the president asks you to do something that you feel crosses an ethical or legal line, would you do it?
10: The president will never ask me to do something unethical or legal or illegal. He never has. He never will. And no, I swore to the Constitution of the United States, like every cabinet secretary has done and like every attorney general before me has done. And so this narrative that's mostly pushed by the left and pushed by the media, that the president's going to pull me aside and ask me to do something illegal, is completely a false narrative, not true, will not happen, and hasn't happened.
4: Okay, let's delve into how you do see your tenure. You appeared with President Trump at the Nassau County Police Academy on Friday. You made some comments that did get a lot of attention. I want to play it, get your reaction on the other side. Take a look.
3: My administration and my Department of Justice, if anybody touches a federal law enforcement officer in any way inappropriate, we will prosecute them to the fullest extent of the law.
4: And yet, Mr. Attorney General, on President Trump's first day in office, as you know, he pardoned everyone who attacked the Capitol on January 6th, including 172 people who pleaded guilty to assaulting police officers. How is that consistent with your pledge to always protect law enforcement?
10: There's nothing inconsistent about that. The president's pardon powers, any president's pardon powers, are not limited. So when I say, and when this Department of Justice says, and when the FBI says, like we're saying, and every U.S. attorney is saying, that if you assault law enforcement, we will prosecute you to the fullest extent of the law, that is absolutely what President Trump expects. Absolutely what I expect of our prosecutors, and that's completely separate from any president's ability to pardon.
4: But he did the opposite of that effectively. I mean, on January 6th, police officers were beaten with baseball bats and flagpoles. Do you believe it was wrong to pardon the people who assaulted police officers on January 6th, given that you have vowed to protect law enforcement?
10: Every attorney general vows to protect law enforcement, including me. And so, no, I'm not opining or in any way saying what President Trump did is wrong. Absolutely not. By the way,
4: isn't it inconsistent with what you said, though? Is
10: absolutely
4: it inconsistent
10: not.
4: There's with a difference, your pledge?
10: No, there's a difference between saying we will prosecute anybody. If later a president chooses to pardon that individual, that is the president's right under our Constitution. Do not forget that a few days before President Trump pardoned the individuals associated and who had pled guilty to the conduct on January 6th, President Biden pardoned hundreds and hundreds of criminals, many of whom were quite violent. So that's his right to do that, just like it's President Trump's right to do that.
4: But what message does it send to police officers that people who assaulted them were pardoned?
10: The message to police officers is consistent and same every single day, which is that we will protect you. And by the way, that's a little bit interesting coming from a place where we see violent protests breaking out all over the country, in New Jersey, in Minneapolis, in Seattle, in California. And instead of there being a full-throated defense by leadership on the Democrat side, on the Republican side, what you have is, it's as if we're doing something wrong by saying we will protect law enforcement and we will prosecute those who assault law enforcement. We're not.
4: Let's, on this issue of January 6th, your confirmation was actually held up over the so-called anti-weaponization fund. I just want to remind folks what that means. That would have effectively paid people who felt they were in some ways wronged by the federal government and could have included people who attacked the Capitol on January 6th. You signed a document. You testified under oath that the fund is dead. But President Trump has said he wishes it weren't. If the president asks you to revive the fund, will you tell him no?
10: Well, the president has said it's dead as well. So you can, and as the president has said, that he very strongly believes that those that had this Department of Justice weaponized against them should be compensated, that he's going to continue to say that.
4: He said it's up to you. He was just asked about it. He said effectively it's up to you what to do about this.
10: And I've said repeatedly it's dead. And he has also said it's dead. He said it in a cabinet meeting with the press there. And so I think there's this, it might be enjoyable for the media to continually ask me about whether the fund is really dead. And there is no fund. No money went from the Treasury to any account. There were no commissioners established. And so there is no fund. There will be no fund. I've said it repeatedly. And the different angles coming almost every time I speak with the media, someone says, well, wait, is it really dead? And I say, yes, it is. And then the next interview I give, somebody will say to me, is it really dead? And I promise you, I will say, yes, it is dead.
4: So you're saying you rule out ever reviving it. But just to be very clear, can you guarantee that under your Department of Justice, anyone who attacked the Capitol on January 6th will not receive one dime of taxpayer money if they file a claim against the federal government?
10: Well, anybody can file a claim against the federal government, not just anybody associated with January 6th. I'm not going to sit here and say on a news program whether a litigation that may or may not happen will result in money. I can't do that. So what I will say is that there's a process in place for decades where somebody that believes they've been wronged or a tort's been committed against them by the federal government can seek redress. And I'm you know, beyond that, I'm not going to comment about hypotheticals of what will happen in any of those cases.
4: So potentially they could get paid under another stream of government. Funding, but not the anti-weaponization fund.
10: Well, I don't know what. When you say they could get paid, what is their claim? Were they? Are there? Is it somebody who pled guilty?
4: The Justice Department's judgment fund.
10: No. So right, but when you say they could get paid, anybody who sues the federal government could get paid. It depends on the facts. It depends on the circumstances. It depends on what it's alleged the government did. And so I don't know the circumstances of any hypothetical case, and I'm not going to comment on a hypothetical case today. But there is a process in place where if you believe that you've had a tort committed against you by the government, whether it's slipping on ice outside of a federal post office or a law enforcement officer assaulting you, you are allowed to seek compensation.
4: Okay, let's talk about a case that was recently brought before the Justice Department. The DOJ dropped charges against the Olympic canoeist that it accused of vandalizing the reflecting pool on the National Mall, saying the damage was caused by, quote, botched installation and not vandalism. President Trump, though, said U.S. Attorney Jeanine Pirro was wrong and that she should revisit the case. Do you support Jeanine Pirro dropping the case, or do you support President Trump's calls to revive the case?
10: Yes, I absolutely support U.S. Attorney Pirro, as does President Trump. Now, that's different than whether the president is extraordinarily frustrated at what happened in that case. And I don't in any way fault him for that. And by the way, the filings didn't say that all of the damage was done by faulty construction. Okay, so that's where there's some, the media is getting some of the reporting wrong.
4: Well, it says the damage was done as a result of a botched installation and not vandalism as initially represented.
10: There was potential. Vandalism, and we know that there was vandalism because there's witnesses, that's also in the brief that you're citing, that there's witnesses that talked about the fact that there was vandalism.
4: What do you mean by potential vandalism?
10: Well, there's a witness that said, I observed the defendant vandalizing the reflecting pool. Now, that's different than whether ultimately we had the proof, and you saw what U.S. Attorney Pirro said about that in her filings. And I said this before, we're talking about a single case, okay? We're talking about one case. We had another case of vandalism against the memorial earlier this week. This is horrible what's happening in our nation's capital with some of these really, really sick people vandalizing our national monuments. And Attorney General, U.S. Attorney Pirro is doing a phenomenal job of enforcing that, going after anybody who's doing it. And I think judging her on a single case because of the evidence that we had is not fair.
4: Should the president have a voice in individual prosecution decisions at all?
10: Every American has a voice in prosecutions. I mean, we hear from Americans all the time. As a matter of fact, many of our investigations start with an American citizen coming forward and saying they saw something. And so whether President Trump should have a, quote, voice, it depends.
4: Would you take his opinions into consideration when he says, I think this case should be revived? Will you take that into consideration?
10: Hold on. Will I take the President of the United States' view on something into consideration? Yes. Of course. And I hope every attorney general in history would not answer that question differently. Just let's play that out. The president of the United States, the elected president of the United States, says something to me. And I'm supposed to say to you, I would say, nope. I mean, that's not the way it works. Now, the president is extraordinarily, every day he wakes up, with one mission, which is making this country better. And as it relates to me, making this country safer. So if he has a view on that, he talks about it on social media, he talks about it when he speaks to the American people, that's certainly something that I listen to.
4: I'm asking in part because we did see this clash play out in his first term. Bill Barr, the Attorney General during President Trump's first term, did push back against President Trump in 2020. As you recall, he told him his election claims were detached from reality. If you were faced with a similar situation, something that you did not think actually met the standard, the legal standard in your mind, would you stand up to the president?
10: I mean, so I will always stand up for what's right. And I do not, the president does not expect any of his leaders, including me, to just say yes to him no matter what he says. And so, of course, there's vigorous back and forth with every cabinet member in the president of the United States, which is exactly what President Trump expects. And there again, there is this extraordinarily false narrative that the president wakes up in the morning and calls me and says, Todd, go prosecute X or Y. He does not do that. He has never done that. He will never do that. And so if there's something that he wants to do, but he needs to know that there's a challenge or that we can't do it, of course I will tell him. It happens all the time with all of his leaders, and that's what he expects.
4: One of the issues that he really cares about, the midterms, and there's been a lot of focus on the midterms as it relates to the Justice Department, which has lost 22 cases trying to force states to turn over their voter rolls. State officials have pushed back against those moves. They say states dictate how elections are run, not the federal government. Is it time for the DOJ to drop this fight, and will you do it?
10: Well, just, I mean, we're relying on a statute passed by Congress that allows us in the right circumstances to review and get those voter rolls. And so, yes, no, we're not going to stop doing what I think every American should expect us to do, which is make sure that we have elections that are fair. And as that relates to the Department of Justice, that means making sure that there are no constitutional legal violations, even at the state level. So, yes, the President Trump, this administration knows and of course, understands that states administer elections, and that will always be the case, but it doesn't mean the federal government should play no role. And so the tension there is, of course, whether we should be playing the role that we're playing, and that's really what we're litigating.
4: How far are you willing to take this fight? Because you've been ruled against now 22 times. Are you going to take this all the way to the Supreme Court, do you anticipate?
10: We'll see. We'll see what happens. We're trying to work
4: it's a possibility.
10: It out with states. Of course. Yes, absolutely. It's a possibility. Election integrity is something that President Trump ran on and the American people elected him. It's something that every American should care about. And so the idea that the Department of Justice is trying to investigate issues around elections to make sure they're fair and make sure they're conducted the right way is not something that we should be running away from. That's something we should be running right towards.
4: I want to finally shift gears here a little bit. And ask you about an issue that is, full disclosure, close to us here at NBC, the kidnapping of Savannah Guthrie's beloved mom, Nancy. Yeah. The FBI told the Wall Street Journal, quote, the state is the lead in this investigation, has always been the lead. Mr. Attorney General, she has been missing for more than 6 months now. Is it time for the FBI to take the lead in this investigation?
10: It's a horrible situation, and I share the grief and the frustration that you and your colleagues have and that the whole country has in this situation. I mean, I think whether the FBI takes the lead, we are there to support and give, and President Trump pledged it, Director Patel pledged it, the resources, anything that investigation needs. We are working as hard as we can with the state and local law enforcement in every area, and that means not only providing assistance with manpower, but any sort of forensic assistance. And so we're going to continue to do that. Whether we come in with sharp elbows and take it over, that's not necessarily the right thing to do for her or for anybody, but making sure it's done right and making sure it's that this investigation is being conducted the way that it should be is something we're doing.
4: Is there an update? Are you any closer to solving this?
10: I don't have any update. I don't. And I'm sorry to say that because I wish I had an update. And I know that this type of case is heartbreaking, especially when it plays out nationally like this one has. And all I can say is that Director Patel and his leadership and the leadership out in that area of the country it will remain a priority as it should, with resources and with energy and with focus, and we hope that we get something soon.
4: All right, Mr. Attorney General, thank you so very much for
10: thank
4: being
10: you.
4: Here.
10: Thank
4: we
10: you
4: really
10: very
4: appreciate
10: much.
4: Appreciate it. When we come back, House Democratic Leader Hakeem Jeffries joins me next.
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4: Welcome back. And joining me now is Democratic House Minority Leader Hakeem Jeffries of New York. 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
21: Good morning. 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
4: Great to have you back. We appreciate it. I do want to start with the recent midterm election results. Seven Democratic incumbent House members have lost their seats this election cycle, Leader Jeffries, including some who you endorsed, who lost to more progressive candidates. What message do you think voters are trying to send?
21: Well, I expect that there will be at least 220 members of the House Democratic Caucus when we take back the majority if not a number much greater than that. And what is clear is that the American people want us to focus on driving down the high cost of living and dealing with the affordability crisis that has created a situation in this country where far too many people are working hard, they're playing by the rules, but they can't thrive and can barely survive, which is why we, as House Democrats, are committed to fighting for an affordable America every day, every week, every month, until we solve this crisis.
4: I want to ask you about what is effectively a battle taking place inside the Democratic Party. Longtime Democratic official Rahm Emanuel, who, as you know, is also eyeing a potential run in 2028, recently described Democratic socialists this way. Take a look.
0: You know, last weekend in Chicago, the DSA held a convention. You're not Democrats. You're a separate party. I'll see you in November.
4: Do Democratic socialists belong in the Democratic Party, Leader Jeffries?
21: Well, what I can say is that I do not support defunding the police. I do not support open borders. I do not support abolishing the Senate. We're focused on actually solving problems that hardworking American taxpayers want us to solve, which is to lower the high cost of living in a situation where life is far too expensive in this country. That's the Democratic agenda. That's what House Democrats are fighting to achieve.
4: Do you think, though, that there is room in the Democratic Party, under the tent of the Democratic Party, for Democratic socialists? Is it big enough?
21: Well, listen, I don't support the DSA agenda, as has been articulated by the DSA itself. Now, you're going to have individual members who have been elected in Democratic primaries, and if they are elected in the general in November, will be part of the House Democratic Caucus. It's going to be a broad caucus. There will be progressives, there will be New Dems, there will be Blue Dogs. What I'm excited about are the candidates who are running to flip seats in November to deliver us a majority that pushes back against Donald Trump's extremism and moves the country in the right direction. That means us, House Democrats, lowering the high cost of living in areas like groceries and gas and, of course, housing, and fighting to make health care affordable for every single American, while at the same period of time pushing back against the corruption that has been unleashed on the American people and holding the crooks accountable beginning on day one in January of next year.
4: All right. Well, let's talk about your agenda. If you do, in fact, find yourself in power in January of next year, one of the big issues, as you know, many Democratic candidates have been talking about is abolishing ICE. If Democrats win back the House, if you become Speaker, would you bring a vote to abolish ICE to the House floor?
21: Well, here's what I believe unites Democrats in terms of dealing with the situation that we confront in this country. First, we need a safe, secure, and strong border. We also need to proceed under the principle that immigration enforcement in this country should be fair, just, and humane. And clearly, ICE is completely and totally out of control, which is why Democrats in this Congress haven't given Donald Trump's violent mass deportation machine a dime, until we actually see dramatic, bold, and transformational reform. That means ICE conducting itself like every other cop, police officer, and law enforcement agency in this country. Because we believe that taxpayer dollars should actually be used to make life more affordable for the American people, as opposed to brutalizing and killing American citizens like Alex Pretty and Renee Nicole Good, or violently target law-abiding immigrants, which is what ICE is doing right now.
4: It sounds like you're saying ICE should be reformed, not abolished. So just to be very clear, would you bring a vote to actually abolish ICE to the House floor? Do you think that goes too far?
21: What I've said is that we're committed to dramatically reforming ICE in a variety of different ways, consistent with what the American people want us to do. In other words, the mask should come off. Body cameras should come on. Judicial warrants should be required before ICE can storm into the homes of the American people, rip them out of their bed in the dead of night, and try to detain them without justification. We also need to make sure that ICE agents are actually subject to prosecution at the state and local level so that they can be held criminally accountable when they break the law. That's not what's happening right now. When you have a Justice Department under Todd Blanche, for instance, that's become a wholly owned subsidiary of the Trump cartel and Donald Trump's extreme agenda, as opposed to standing up for the rule of law.
4: All right, let's move on to Medicare for All. You co-sponsored Medicare for All legislation from 2013 to 2021. You've not co-sponsored it since you became Democratic leader. Will you put Medicare for All up for a vote if you become Speaker?
21: Well, listen, these are all conversations that the House Democratic Caucus is going to have. Right now, we're focused on November 3rd, not January 3rd. What we are promising the American people is that we're going to fight to make health care affordable for every single American. And we know there's a lot of damage that Republicans have done that we've got to restore and repair. For instance, Republicans have enacted the largest cut to Medicaid in American history. More than $1 trillion or so has been cut from Medicaid, and what you're going to have is about 14 million Americans lose access to health care.
4: Do you personally support Medicare for All? Do you personally support Medicare for All?
21: No, as you indicated, I haven't co-sponsored the Medicare for All legislation that has been introduced over the last several years. I do think we need to figure out how to fix our broken health care system and then build something better once we repair the damage that has been done. Now, that will include doing things like extending the Affordable Care Act tax credits so that more than 20 million people who have seen their health insurance premiums skyrocket, in some cases by up to $1,000 a month, that's not sustainable. And that's something that Donald Trump and Republicans have visited upon the American people.
4: Just to be very clear, though, as a Democratic leader in the House, would you vote for or against Medicare for All?
21: I think, as you've indicated in your question to me, it's not legislation that I currently am co-sponsoring or that I support.
4: Okay.
21: But we do support the notion that we've got to find a path forward to fix our broken healthcare system and make healthcare affordable for every single American.
4: All right, let's turn to the Supreme Court. This week you called for dramatic reform to the Supreme Court. Former Vice President Kamala Harris has called for expanding the court to 13 justices. Do you support adding more justices to the court, Leader Jeffries?
21: What I support is dramatic reform, and what that looks like to begin with is making sure that the Supreme Court actually has an ethical code of conduct so that they're not able to simply conduct themselves in ways that are inconsistent with the notion in this country that no one is above the law. And that should actually include Supreme Court justices. And we've seen right-wing justices like Thomas and Alito engage in behavior that is ethically questionable at best. That has to change because the American people should have confidence in the highest court in the land. Now, in terms of the broad reforms that are going to be necessary to actually deliver a court that's functioning like a separate and co-equal branch of government, as opposed to what we saw, for instance, with respect to the Calais decision, where the Supreme Court gutted the Voting Rights Act in ways that do the bidding of extreme MAGA Republicans who turned around in the Deep South and unleashed these Jim Crow-like tactics. Yes, I have a problem with that. It's inconsistent with the law and with the Constitution. Now, Jamie Raskin, the top Democrat on the Judiciary Committee, and other Judiciary Committee Dems are going to take the lead on what dramatic reform of the Supreme Court looks
4: like. Very quickly, Leader Jeffries, I want to get your take on what you are anticipating in November. You have said failure is not an option when it comes to winning back the House. Former Speaker of the House Nancy Pelosi has said she wants Democrats to win at least 30 seats. Is that realistic? How many seats do you think Democrats are going to win?
21: Well, we're going to work as hard as we can to get to 218 and then win as many seats above that as possible so we can actually deliver a Congress that is focused on making life better for the American people, on making life more affordable, on ensuring that people can't simply survive, which is the challenge right now, but are able to thrive in this great country of ours moving forward.
4: All right. Leader Jeffries, thank you very much. We will track everything from now until November. Appreciate your being here.
21: Thank you.
4: When we come back, Democratic Congressman Ro Khanna of California joins me next.
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4: Welcome back. And joining me now is Congressman Ro Khanna of California. Congressman Khanna, welcome back to Meet the Press.
28: Thanks for having me back.
4: Thank you so much for being here in person. Let's talk about the state of play as we head toward November. We are seeing this battle play out inside the Democratic Party. I was just talking about it with Leader Jeffries between moderates and progressives. And we've really seen some mixed results. For example, the win by Dr. Abdul Al-Sayed in Michigan, the loss by Francesca Hong in Wisconsin. What do you make of it? And how can Democrats unify heading into November, given these deep divisions?
3: There's an energy that the economic system is just working for a few, for people in my district, one third of the nation's wealth, and not working for many. And that is really the animating theme in the Democratic Party, that we want the economy working for everyone. Now, we have different ideas on how to do there. I am for Medicare for all. I'm for a tax on billionaires. I'm for no foreign wars. So there are legitimate differences, but the unifying theme is that this system isn't working for ordinary Americans.
4: What do you make of what you just heard from Leader Jeffries on Medicare for all?
3: Medicare for all is arguably the most important priority. It would save money and it would save lives. Look, there was just a Yale study that came out. It would save $1 trillion in terms of costs, in terms of health care. There, we know that the average income of workers is 43%. It's the lowest it's ever been since 1929. One of the reasons is because of exploding health insurance. Medicare for all would increase wages.
4: Were you disappointed to hear Leader Jeffries say at this point in time he says he wouldn't vote for Medicare for all?
3: Well, look, I respect the difference, but I will say this. It needs to have a vote on the House floor. Their majority of the House Democrats are going to support it. It is one of the most important policies if you actually believe in saving lives and in helping increase wages for working class Americans. You talk to folks and they'll say the biggest thing that pushes me into bankruptcy is if someone gets cancer and I can't afford the bills. And even people who have insurance, look at how many premiums have been increasing. This would save money for ordinary Americans and it would increase their wages. It's the single biggest roadblock in our economic system hurting working families.
4: Let me ask you about something that Congresswoman Alexandria Ocasio-Cortez said in an interview last week. She, of course, another progressive leader, she said woke one was crazy, effectively suggesting some progressive views just went too far in the 2020s. Do you agree with Alexandria Ocasio-Cortez that woke one was crazy?
3: Well, I don't know what these labels mean. I'll tell you what I've always stood for. I have never been for defunding police. Our district in Silicon Valley is one of the safest districts in the country. We've actually had more police in San Jose and Fremont. But I believe in police reform so people aren't racially profiled. I have never believed in open borders. I've always been for a secure border. But I've called for abolishing ICE. You know, I was just in Austin, and I talked to Benny, who was a Trump supporter. And he said that the Lorenzo Salgado's killing, a father's killing, who was a construction worker, has changed him. He thinks ICE should be abolished. He thinks it's crazy that ICE officers are arresting people who are pouring concrete. So my view on all of this is have common sense. You can be for borders but abolishing ICE. You can be for police but making sure we don't racially profile.
4: Francesca Hong obviously got a lot of attention for a post calling to get rid of Thanksgiving. She tried to explain that. Does that type of rhetoric hurt the overall progressive cause, do you think?
3: You know, I really feel bad for what happened to Francesca. And I know it's fashionable to distance yourself. I'm not. I was proud to endorse her. And she's far more than the caricature that was presented. The main reason she was running was to stop data centers and to have childcare. And she's a daughter of Asian immigrants. Look, I love Thanksgiving. I grew up in an Indian American household. We would go to Indian uncles and aunties to have Thanksgiving. We'd watch the Michigan-Ohio State game. But to judge her and caricature her based on a tweet, it was just, I think, unfortunate. And of course, you know, we should love and revere the history of this country, but we also have to understand for someone like her, a single mother, Asian American, how hard it is to break into politics. She doesn't have multimillionaire donors. She doesn't have Speaker Pelosi or someone clearing her path.
4: You bring up data centers, so I want to ask you about that. You are a congressman from Silicon Valley. Data centers have obviously become a big flashpoint in this midterm election cycle, frankly, with candidates on both sides of the aisle increasingly saying that they are opposed to them out of concerns for the impact that they could have on the environment, the enormous energy costs. I want to just play you a snippet of some of the ads that we've seen. Get your reaction on the other side.
5: Congressman Tom Barrett wants to turn this field into a data center.
6: It's an existential threat.
7: Malone voted against.

0: in residential communities. We can't be putting data centers in farmland. You can't shove a data center down the throats of a local community without any say that that community has. You can't be jacking up electricity prices. Even the technology leaders understand that there needs to be a pause so that we can get this right. Why aren't you putting them in a brownfield where there's been deindustrialized land? Why are you putting them in residential communities?
1: So you're not opposed to them, but you think it needs regulation.
0: I believe it needs regulation. I introduced a data center bill of rights saying it should never be in a residential community or farmland, and a local community should have the say of whether to do it. And I do think a pause in states like Pennsylvania, where I was, where you've got six data centers in Plymouth. It's about 45 minutes from where I grew up in Conshohocken. It makes no sense. I mean, why are you putting it there and these local communities have no say?
1: I want to ask you a little bit about the future as we look beyond 2026. You obviously have not ruled out a potential run for president. Congresswoman Alexandria Ocasio-Cortez was asked about her plans in 2028. She explicitly left the door open to a possible run in 2028. Why do you think you would be the better progressive leader in 2028 instead of an Alexandria Ocasio-Cortez?
0: Oh, she's a phenomenal talent. And she's been so authentic in what she's done this week. And I have such respect for her. I do believe that the progressive movement is going to have many different voices, from city council to Congress to mayor, governor to president. But for me, I'm most focused on a national economic vision for this country. I represent Silicon Valley, one third of the nation's wealth, $20 trillion. It's working for a few billionaires in a few places, but it's not working for people I grew up with. And my vision is, how do we get the future economy working for every community and every American, a new deal for America for our time?
1: How do you believe you're different than Alexandria Ocasio-Cortez? What's your biggest difference?
0: Well, we have different things that we're offering the country. For me, it is an economic vision. How are we going to reindustrialize this country? How are we going to bring new jobs everywhere? How are we going to make sure AI is not just working for a few billionaires, but is working for communities that were deindustrialized? I have a clear economic vision. I call it economic patriotism. And I believe that this is what the Democratic Party needs, a new national economic project to make sure every person has a stake in the country. And, you know, we'll see whether that it's me or not. But I will tell you this, the Democrats' path back out of the wilderness is to have a clear national economic message. We shafted too many communities that were deindustrialized. We left out the working class. People want to know that someone understands the economy and they have a vision for the future where their families will succeed.
1: All right, Congressman Ro Khanna, thanks so much. Really appreciate your being here.
0: Appreciate it.
1: When we come back, can the polls be trusted heading into the midterms? Our Meet the Press Minute is next.
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4: Welcome back. After recent election results defied the polls, the credibility of polling is once again under the microscope. But the debate over whether polls can be trusted is nothing new. Back in 1984, George Gallup Jr., then president of the Gallup poll, joined this broadcast to defend the accuracy of his polling data.
5: You're confident in yours, but why is it at the same time that so many different pollsters come up with so many different results?
6: That's a reflection of a lot of things. In order to compare two different polling organizations' results, you have to have the same interviewing time, you have to have the same question order, the same question, and very importantly, you have to use the same turnout scales. We are using the same turnout scale that we've developed over the years. And so I think there's a part of the reason why you have these differences, actually. And I should make one more point, which I think is very important, that often poll results are reported in terms of a spread, a 20-point spread.
7: Right.
6: But it must be borne in mind that that really means a change, exchange of 10 percentage points in the vote. That spread, I think, exaggerates the difference between the candidates often, because if one goes up 10, the other has to go down 10, of course.
4: The panel is here. Jonathan Martin, Politics Bureau Chief and Senior Political Columnist for Politico. Republican strategist Sarah Fagan and former Homeland Security Secretary under President Obama, Jay Johnson. Thanks to all of you for being here. Jay Mart, let me allow you to kick it off. We saw mixed results this week between progressives and moderates, and you heard Leader Jeffries and Congressman Khanna respond to that. What do you think the messages for Democrats right now moving forward?
8: Let me take the big picture first. Yeah. You know, for decades now, we've been living through a world in which we have this red and blue political map, and sort of demography is destiny. And I think the story now is that you can apply those same lines to primaries. And Democrats are fractured along clean lines of age, race, and education, just the same as our general election is now fractured along those same lines. Hong won 20 counties in Wisconsin, guys. Of those 20, 10 have a University of Wisconsin campus. That's where those votes are. They're younger, they're much more educated and progressive. But she lost because she could not win over black voters, pragmatic whites, both with money and working class white voters in more rural parts of Wisconsin. So I think that's the big picture. The more narrow question about this midterm is this going to create a challenge for Democrats? And I think in a few races it can. Michigan obviously being the example in the Senate race. I think, though, for the most part, this is more of a 28 story than a 26 story. This is the dawn, and the day that will follow is 2028. Mm. midterms are about the party in power, and this is about President Trump more than anything else.
4: A lot of lessons as we look to 2020. You brought up Michigan. Let's take a look at a map, Sarah Fagan, or some graphics, of where this race for the Senate stands right now. A lot of blue when you look at that map, with the exception of Michigan, where Rogers leads Dr. Abdul Al-Sayed, according to this Fox News poll, by 4 points. What do you make of that? And just how competitive do you think a purple state like Michigan is, where Democrats are going to be all hands on deck trying to hold on to that seat?
7: Well, I think for the reasons that Jonathan just outlined, you know, Michigan is the best chance for the Republican Party to pick up a seat. But I think the broader challenge is that there's just so many places that are competitive in which resources are having to be spent, including the state of Texas, which should not require Republicans to have to intervene. And now tens of millions of dollars are going to be spent defending somebody who should have an easy victory and would have if it had been John Cornyn, in my view. I think that kind of the broader issue that Republicans are facing is just a wide-scale enthusiasm gap. And we are seeing that among every measure that matters in politics. Democrats hold an 18-point gap among self-reported enthusiasm. That's 26 levels, 2006 levels, 2010 levels when Republicans had a wave election. They're wave-like numbers, and that is very worrisome for the party.
4: And it all comes against the backdrop of a newly installed Attorney General, Secretary Johnson. What do you make of what we heard from Todd Blanche, particularly as it relates to the midterms? They've lost 22 cases so far, but he said they're potentially going to take it all the way to the Supreme Court.
9: So over 22 is not an admirable record for a lawyer. There's a point where the lawyer says to the client, hey, let's stop banging our head against the wall here. The issue in every one of these cases is the same, whether or not the federal government has the statutory authority to obtain voter registration list unredacted with voters, Social Security numbers, dates of birth, and the courts uniformly across the country, Nevada, U.S. Court of Appeals for the Sixth Circuit, which is a fairly moderate circuit, to New Jersey, have all said no, even though in New Jersey the governor had to recently acknowledge that there were some 400 non-citizens who were allowed to vote through computer error. But the courts have all said no to this. And the thing I worry about most in this whole debate leading up to the midterms, leading up to the 2020 election, is that the most serious threat to our democracy, to the integrity of our election system, are this continued suspicion and speculation fueled by people with a public voice. The Chinese are not roaming around in voting machines. The 2020 election was the most scrutinized in history, yet through 60 court decisions, no judge found that the votes were altered or results were changed.
4: You're absolutely right. There is so much skepticism, and it comes, Jay Martis, President Trump is out dealing with one of the biggest challenges that he is facing, that Republicans are facing, which is this question of affordability, gas prices. I want to play a little bit of what we heard from him on Friday and get everyone's reaction.
10: So for you to pay a tiny little bit more for your gasoline, just remember, you're doing it so that a very evil country cannot have a country. Really, it's the number one state sponsor of terror in the world. We don't want to have them have a nuclear weapon.
4: Jay Martin, how does that play with voters?
8: Well, number one, that wasn't the case he made in 24. There was no asterisk. He said, I'm going to lower your prices, period. Secondly, he never made a public case to the country, and Sarah knows this, for why you have to invade Iran. There was never a sustained public campaign for this war. And I think the combination of those two things, it wasn't what he ran on in 24, and then he just does this suddenly at the end of February, has created a massive political problem for him. And I think you can say today that effectively, if there's not any kind of a ceasefire in the next month, I think the midterms in this country were decided on July 18th, because that's the day the MOU with Iran officially comes to an end. There's a window there in early July where gas prices are coming down, the MOU's in effect. The 18th, it breaks down, and ever since then, gas prices are on the rise. They're over $4 a gallon now.
7: It'd be one thing if it was just gas prices, but food was was lower, and housing was lower, and healthcare was lower, but you know, the voters are speaking loudly that they are worried about affordability on every measure of their life. And that is the bigger problem, is that there is a focus on something other than economic issues.
11: Secretary?
9: This war is the foreign policy debacle of a generation, costing Americans billions of dollars. That's it.
11: All right. Well, we'll end on that point. Thank you very much for a great conversation. We really appreciate it. That is all for today. Thank you for watching. We will be back next week, because if it's Sunday, it's Super Friday.

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1: The ceasefire expires tomorrow. I'm Carmen Roberts, Fox News. Monday marks 60 days since the U.S. and Iran signed the Memorandum of Understanding, with reports of very little progress on a diplomatic solution to reopen the Strait of Hormuz. Fox's Trey Yingst reports from Tel Aviv.
2: This weekend, Iran continued attacks in the Strait. On Saturday, a bulk carrier reported being hit by an unknown projectile. A day prior, an Emirati oil vessel was also targeted. With a focus on Iran, we're also tracking the latest developments between Israel and Iran-backed Hezbollah in southern Lebanon. Hezbollah violated the ceasefire over the weekend, wounding three Israeli soldiers. This prompted Israel to launch a new round of strikes against targets in southern Lebanon. Overnight, the IDF warned residents of northern Israel to be prepared for loud explosions throughout the night as operations against Hezbollah continued.
1: Lala weakens to a tropical storm after lashing the big island of Hawaii with strong winds and heavy rain.
3: And tragically, we know that it's already turned deadly over on the big island, where the first and the strongest impacts likely were felt. The Hawaii governor, Josh Green, confirms one person was killed in a car accident yesterday. And right now, officials say a search and rescue mission is underway after 3 feet of rain fell in parts of the big island. And it actually swept homes right off their foundation. Officials believe those homes were occupied.
1: And that's Fox Weather's Katie Byrne in Honolulu. Lala is now packing winds of 65 miles an hour. At least six people have died in historic flooding in Indiana. Chad Cornett with Hamilton County Emergency Management says the danger's not over.
4: The recovery is a long process. The hazards are still there. The challenges are still there.
1: Officials warn residents to stay away from fast-moving floodwaters. 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

0: Broadcasting from California's Conservative Center, I'm Jim Franklin. Giving you the right side of the left coast, prescription strength talk radio, when that over-the-counter stuff just will not do. Thanks for joining me on the program today. Got a lot to talk about, and I'm very excited. Our first guest on the program today is California State Assemblyman David Tangipahoa. Assemblyman, thank you so much for being with us on the program today.
1: It is always great to join you, and I wish I was actually there in person with you, but I'm stuck in Sacramento.
0: You're stuck up in Psychomento, as I affectionately refer to it.
1: So I hear you on that one.
0: So let me ask you a question. I mean, this is your first time around up there. Obviously, you've settled in very well. And I've told you this off the air, and I'll tell it to you on the air. I think you have done such an amazing job. You are a voice for the values of the valley like I have not seen. A lot of times when people get up there the first time, and I understand it, they want to settle in. They want to get the lay of the land. Man, you hit it running and have made your voice known, and may I say to that, you have made our voice known for conservative family values there in Sacramento, and I want to begin by saying thank you for doing that.
1: Well, I appreciate you for saying that, but I'll tell you this. When I got up here, and I've got a new record, and it's not one that I always want to brag about, but I am the fastest legislator to be kicked off of committees because I was pushing on the insurance commissioner a little bit too hard about his escapades to African safaris, New York Pride festivals that he used taxpayer funds. And when I was kicked off of those committees, they told me that we want you to be a part of this institution, and we want you to be able to go on the trips. And, you know, I looked at them and I said, my mother lives off of $24,000 a year. I grew up in low income Section 8 housing, and I've got farmers and friends that took care of me when I was at Fresno State, that took me in when I was really struggling, that if I really just became a part of this institution, they'd really they'd handle it the Fresno way, in the easy way to describe it. And I'm more afraid of them than I am hanging out with the social hangout club up here. So I'm okay with hanging on to that. And there's nothing I'd love more than being at a Fresno State football game on a Saturday than it is traveling with anybody up here. So I'm okay.
0: What was the biggest surprise, something you did not expect being in the position that you're in? What kind of took you by surprise?
1: The two things that I've learned, and I tell everybody this, being in Sacramento these past 2 years, is number one, math is subjective. They make up rules, data, and anything else to actually just fit the narrative. And number two is doing the right thing isn't good enough. That has been the most surprising thing. I'm originally from Sacramento. I used to be a child. When I was a child, I would walk through the halls of the Capitol for fun, that my mom would take me because it was a free thing to do. And I used to glorify the building. Now I understand what it means to not meet your heroes, because I used to think that the policies and the policymakers here were doing it, and they were doing it for the right reasons. And, you know, seeing how, you know, data can be manipulated, seeing how certain special interests can actually dictate this artificial scarcity and these issues that we have here in California has been something that I truly didn't think was as bad as what it truly is, but it's been all revealed to me, and it's a reason why I'm actually so vocal and sharing it on social media, is because misery loves company, and I'm going to make sure that, because this district sent me to Sacramento, that they get to see all the craziness happening as well.
0: One of the things I used to always tell my good friend Jim Patterson when he was up there, and I've said the same thing to Senator Grove, what does it mean to be a Republican in Sacramento? And my answer is absolutely nothing. And what I mean by that is just because of the ruling party that is up there. How do you deal with that, with the majority that they have and basically the attitude that they show that we can do what we want to and we really don't care what you say? How do you overcome that? How do you deal with that?
1: My biggest thing where it comes to the argument of, are you effective in Sacramento at the same time where you can be you know, steadfast in your morals and convicted in your beliefs. And I believe we've been able to do that. And the main reason why is because I only attack policy, and I attack ridiculous policy. I don't make personal attacks. I really try not to. And I think that's where I've been able to actually pass legislation while also, to most of my colleagues' surprise in the building, while also being very, again, convicted in my own conservative values and my own, what I refer to as normal values. I mean, I just want, the motto in my office is just do normal better. We're just really good at crazy. And when I take on policies, like when I tell people that elderly parole early release programs is 50 years old in the state of California, where they're releasing serial child molesters after 20 years when they were supposed to serve life sentences, that's not a Democrat, Republican, or independent ideal. That is a normal plan that this person should stay in prison forever. When I'm talking about hydroelectrical facilities being included on the green and renewables portfolio, and I hate the artificial scarcity created through the weaponization of legislation that is driving these astronomical utility costs, that is a normal thing to talk about. When I take on these, whether it's the criminal justice groups or the Sierra Club, when it comes to our forest management area, those are normal things that I talk about. And now when it comes to the policy side, I will be as hard on the policy as possible. But I've told my colleagues on the majority side that if they ever broke down on the side of the road and they needed somebody to change the tire or they needed something else, I'll be there no matter what, because that's a human thing to do. And I think that's where we've been able to both be effective but convicted in our own values and be successful in Sacramento.
0: Well, that is such a breath of fresh air, because we do not see that. We don't hear people talking that way. Obviously, we don't see them acting that way. I know that, David, you are that type of person, and that's what it's going to take. We can argue issues, disagree passionately about the issues. We do that on the radio every week, but we don't have to make it personal, and I appreciate your attitude in that. Let me ask you one more thing as far as what we are seeing nationally. Where there does seem to be nationally that there is a change that is happening on the conservative side, that they're more engaging. People think that California is a lost cause. We are the left coast. How do you see it now that you're in the belly of the beast? Is there hope for change in California?
1: There is 100% hope for change in California. And I know some people have given up on it, but you look at the results of the last election, that 42-ish% of Californians voted Republican or conservative. Yet we have about 19% representation when it comes to our congressional members, and we're down to about 27% in the state legislature. That gives us 20% more room to actually make up and to balance this state. So it's a step-by-step process. And I've told everybody before, I actually don't blame the majority for what is really going on. And the main reason why I don't blame them isn't because I think their policies aren't the problem. That is 100% true. I don't blame them because what am I going to blame them for? Winning and doing everything they said they were going to do? I want to look internally at our super minority and say, how are we not delivering a message to the Californians and to the people saying, we trust us when it comes to taking on the affordability crisis, when it comes to trusting us, when it comes in public safety? And if we can't be crazy, that's not their fault for winning. That is our fault for not being able to come up with something. And that's a big mission of what I'm working on, is delivering that that mission. And I'll tell you this. I learned it from Fresno State. You got to control your controllables. This is what Coach Tedford used to tell us all the time. Look, if the ref throws a flag, you can't scream and yell at them all the time. You may not like the call, but you can control your own mannerisms. You can do your 111th. And if you do your job to the best of your ability and you don't worry about the person next to you, then you'll be a successful football team. I bring that same approach to Sacramento, that all of my colleagues in the super minority, our silver lining is they have 100% control. They should get 100% of the blame. But what we can do is grow the party, grow our message, and actually build the big tent that we can save California together.
0: My guest is California State Assemblyman David Tangapaw. We'll take a break. We'll be right back with more.
2: getting to the truth of the matter. Jim Franklin will be right back.
0: There are over 500,000 predators online every day. 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You'll be glad you did.
2: Jim Franklin, giving you the right side of the left coast.
0: My guest today is State Assemblyman David Tangipaw. Again, David, thanks for joining us today. Let me ask you, are we getting to the point that the pain is getting so high? And what I mean by that is gas prices, insurance prices, utility prices. Are we getting to that point now that people are finally getting to the point that they're saying enough is enough?
1: We are, because about 56 to 57% of Californians believe California is on the wrong track. That is what is pretty indicative of what we refer to as change election indicators. And so what that means now is we've just got to let people know why their utility costs are so high. We've got, I just got a study today that actually told us that utility cost in California, 37% of the actual increase in rates come from government regulations and compliance cost. Well, that's a very easy thing for us to take care of. I got another study from the National Home Builders that the average single-family newly built home in this state is $136,000 on the initial of just compliance and government regulation. And now what we have to do is tell the people to trust this minority party and others that we are going to take on what is the most important thing to them, owning their home, being able to maintain it. And every single time they swipe their debit card, they actually know what their money is going to and why it's so unaffordable. And the main reason why there's a good thing that we have going on for us here in California is because when people see that the average gas price in Texas is $2.98 and the average in California is about $6, well, both Texas and California have the Iranian war. Both of them have the same president. So it doesn't seem like it's the president's fault. There must be something happening at the state level. And if we can disseminate that message and let people know that it's the state policies, it's the weaponization of legislation, it's the artificial scarcity created through regulation, then we can get into a trusted position, say, here's where we're going to take it on. Cap all regulatory costs on home, new home permits at $30,000. End the 37% of regulatory and compliance costs onto the utility companies and force them to pass those savings onto the users. Those are simple things that we can do and take on and be successful to change the state of California.
0: Yeah, it's not rocket science. You lay out some very practical, easy, I use the word easy, but really it's common sense. Well, okay, then we stop doing this and we start doing this. We stop taxing this and we start allowing this. It makes common sense. But yet, we still have those legislators up there, the majority, that are putting these legislative acts on us that are increasing our rates. And even when it comes to the people, go back to the repeal the gas tax. Even at that point, the people didn't rise up. They had opportunity to repeal it, and they wouldn't even do it. Why do you think those things happen?
1: I think there was a lot of misleading coming from our elected officials. And generally, people want to be trusting. But we've now seen what the attorney general on the gas tax, instead of just saying to, you know, end the gas tax from SB 2, he wrote it as repeal the gas tax. And it had to be yes to repeal the gas tax. Most normal people, you know, they want to watch a football game on Monday night. They're not watching Fox News or CNN. And the normal person sees that and sees gas tax. I'm not voting for gas tax, and just vote no. That's what he's done now for the voter ID initiative. When he wrote the original title and summary, which was requires a government issued ID to vote in the next election, to prohibits citizens from voting unless you have a government issued ID.
0: Yeah,
1: you know, we know that it's a toxic relationship, but I think where people are more aware now is we've seen the gamesmanship. And again, it's our job to make sure that we're informing people how, you know, Prop 39 is being weaponized. They tried to do the same thing for Prop 36 they tried to pass a law that would have made stricter crime and shoplifting policies, but they would have put a poison pill language that says if Prop 36 passes, this is repealed. So they could change the language to repeals shoplifting and additional penalties for repeat offenders.
0: Yeah,
1: they were trying to pass that to then put change the title and summary on that. And I think people are really waking up to how they're being abused.
0: Let's talk a little bit now about the latest thing that they're trying to pull across the wool across our eyes, and that's this billionaire tax. Explain that to us, David.
1: Well, the billionaire's tax is really just, I refer to it as a Trojan horse for the argument. What it truly is actually a new tax structure. And it is very similar to what happened with the income tax. Back in 1911, Wisconsin, first state to introduce an income tax. By 1913, they introduced a nationwide income tax with the 16th Amendment. Now, what was their argument when they actually talked about this income tax, this new profoundish idea? They said that we are just going after the 1% of income earners in this country. And at the time, it was anybody who made about $4,000, adjusted for inflation, comes out to about $150,000 in today's money. And so they use that as an opportunity to open the door to say it's just going after the rich individuals. Now, with this billionaire's tax, there's a provision, Section 16, that actually states that the legislature, with a two-thirds majority, which the supermajority has right now, can actually change the threshold to go from the billionaires all the way to any number we want. I mean, we can include it all the way to what I believe is the next argument that they'll use is the 1% of income earners, which means anybody who makes around $700,000. Now their assets have to be assessed. Or they could say the 1% of asset owners, which is anybody that owns $13 million in just general assets here. And for a lot of farmers, for a lot of business owners that maybe they own a building, a large-scale commercial building, they will all be subject to this asset tax. It's a new asset. It's a new tax structure. And I will tell everybody this. I have no love lost for a lot of the billionaires, mainly because a lot of the billionaires all funded this ideology, and they just didn't think that they were going to come for them. And now they're coming for them. So it's a repeat cycle of this progressive hive mind also just be turns into regressivism as long as you give it more time. So what we're just trying to make sure is that everybody's fully aware. This isn't a billionaire's tax. This is an asset tax. It's a savings tax. It's a wealth tax. And it can be changed to include anybody in the entire state of California. They just need the opportunity to do it here, just like Wisconsin in 1911. And then they'll introduce it across the board. Gavin Newsom's already saying that's what we need.
3: Folks, let me tell you, there is so much that goes on in Sacramento in the dead of night. It's not in the dead of night. It's right on broad daylight. They do these types of things. They pass this type of legislation because they have the ability to do that. And I'm talking about the supermajority up there, the Democrats, knowing that, well, we're going to put this in now. It sounds like we're just coming after the billionaires. But in reality, we're leaving the door open. We can come after anybody that we want. My guest is David Tangapaw, state assemblyman. And again, David, I'm so glad that you are up there, because you're the one that is exposing some light onto the darkened area so we can really see what is going on. I've got to take a break. We'll come back, and I want to explore a little bit more about the billionaire tax. Yeah, who would have known that we would be billionaires? That's coming up next here on Jim Franklin Live. No, go away.
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3: Thanks for joining me again today on the program. My guest is State Assemblyman David Tangapaw. We're talking about some of the propositions that you're going to be voting on come November. And one of those has to do with the billionaire tax. Yeah, you're saying, oh, no, that'll never be me. I'm not a billionaire. Oh, really? Well, not if the state of California has anything to do about it. They'll find a way. David, talk a little bit about how they would do that, literally to the point that they could come after us.
4: Well, remember, in that section, we can change any provision in that under this amendment, this constitutional amendment. So right now, it's a one-time, as they stated, a one-time 5% asset tax. And here's the problem with when it comes to asset taxes is who's the appraiser? You know, it's very hard to actually tax unrealized gains. And the main reason why is, look, if I own a home in Fresno and the general purchase market around it is $400,000, but I list it at $1 million and I believe it's $1 million. Well, it's not what I want to sell it at $1 million. It's what somebody's willing to pay for it that actually drives the price. So how is the state of California going to say, well, we now believe that your home's $60 million when it could be worth $60 million to build it, but that doesn't mean it's $60 million to buy it. But yet they're going to tax them on that. And this can go, again, all the way down to any person who makes $700,000, anybody who has a savings account. Maybe there's a mom and pop landlords out there that have owned land and they picked up properties here and there across, you know, $20,000 here. They grabbed a bunch during the Great Recession in 2008 on some and did a lot of the work. Well, now their portfolio is worth over $10 million. They're going to have a one-time asset tax at maybe 5% when they change it from billionaires to what Katie Porter has referred to as half billionaires can pay more to, which is just a millionaire, to anything. So it's an unfettered threshold. As long as they have a two-thirds majority, they just need the people to be angry with billionaires and then vote to give them this opportunity.
5: It's just class warfare. So give us an action point, David. What do we need to do to stop this?
4: Well, what we really need is for people to be involved, you know, to actually look at what's on the ballot. And I think that's where a lot of people are going to get confused. There are 13 ballot propositions. And so one, I just recommend that they reach out and they again get involved, start reading a little bit more on the titles, on the summary, and they could just look up. You know, and actually, here's something that I've been working on is actually through whether it's your AI, ChatGPT, or Grok, or whichever one you like to use, plug in the ballot title and ask it to give you a full nonpartisan review and tell it to get rid of any of the partisan language and give you a full comprehensive analysis. So that way you can actually decide for yourself. I'd recommend people getting involved on the voter ID initiative. That one is Prop 39. It's a very personal one to me because I don't understand why California is fighting against something that we see as a very normal safeguard. Mexico has voter ID. Canada has voter ID. I don't understand how it's racist to have voter ID in California, unless you believe Mexico and Canada are racist countries. So we want people to get involved, volunteer. They can reach out to me and my team. They can, you know, we're going to do a lot of events, rallying the valley, keeping people informed, so that way they don't get away with it.
5: I think the voter ID, again, Prop 39 is one that is so crucial right now, because really, if we can get some integrity back, get control back of the voting process, then the people really have a true ability to speak and their voice to be heard. The process has been manipulated in so many different ways. And when people complain, my vote doesn't count, Prop 39 is one of the best ways to assure that, yes, it is a fair election, the right people are voting, and then thus your vote does count. And we've seen what they've done in Sacramento as far as renaming it, as you said, to try to deceive the voter. I don't know how else to say it but that. So we've got to be very aware of what's going on and vote again on Prop 39.
4: Well, the big part for me is that if they believe that California is worth fighting for, then we need them to get involved the right way. And that's fighting on the ballot. You know, that's informing, you know, informing friends and family when you look at media and when you look at everything, you know, it's a very instant gratification world right now, and it's very hard to grab attention. But just telling people, you can influence 10 people on your own social media if you want to share it when it comes to voter ID. Yes, on Prop 39, you can influence people by sharing your opinions or what you're seeing. So staying engaged is really going to help us, but also volunteering. You know, volunteering, getting out in the community. I'm not asking anybody to go and drive to Modesto with me or go to Riverside County to go and help some of the others. I'm just asking them to dominate their own neighborhood, and we can change this state. And if you watch the majority and how hard they're fighting against it, kind of tells you that there must be something wrong. Like in LA County, they have about 147% voter registration. What that means is there are more people on the voter rolls than there are eligible adults in Los Angeles County. I think we can say that is evidence that there is something wrong with our elections, and let's just do something normal to correct that.
5: If people do want to engage and help in Prop 39, where can they go? How can they connect? Because again, I think that's one of the most crucial propositions that we have out there. Where can they connect? How can they get involved?
4: Yeah, they can sign up on my volunteer site, for which is just davidtongipaw4assembly.com. You can go there. And obviously, the easiest way to spell my last name is Tang, IPA. I do have a campaign beer. Most people can't say my last name, but they can drink it. So we'll take that. But if they go on there, we'll keep them involved. And obviously, any social media that I have, if they just send a message, we're keeping them there. We're going to create this page as well for the Rally the Valley tour that we'll be doing. And we're going to make sure that we hit every city here in the Valley to turn people out, get them involved in. You know, we need all the help we can get restoring the California dream.
5: Assemblyman, thank you again for the great work that you do, the voice that you are there in Sacramento. We need it, and you're providing it, and you're doing it very loudly and very proudly, and we are proud of to have you as our assemblyman.
4: I'm doing this work now so I can spend most of my Saturdays at a Fresno State football game in the future. So I'll pay my dues today, and we'll take some time later.
5: All right. Thank you. Thank you, Assemblyman. Thanks for being with us today.
4: Take care.
2: Getting to the truth of the matter. Jim Franklin will be right back.
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5: Folks, the Democratic Party is having an identity crisis. They no longer know who they are. And to be honest with you, I don't think anybody does. You've got the main line, Blue Dog Democrats. Now, that's what I refer to them as. I really don't know how many of those there are left. I really doubt if there's but a handful of those that we would recognize. My daddy was a Democrat. My mama was a Democrat when I was growing up in Oklahoma, because back then, and yes, back then, basically it was all Democrats. Now, Oklahoma has completely changed. Oklahoma is the only state that every county was won by Donald Trump in the last election. And so it has turned completely red, thank God. But Democrats are different today. They're not what they were. You heard what Ronald Reagan said. He didn't leave the Democratic Party. The Democratic Party left him. And now there's this other exit that's taking place. See, when I think of the Democrat Party, I'm thinking of Franklin Roosevelt. I'm thinking of Harry Truman. I'm thinking of John Fitzgerald Kennedy. Ask not what you can do for your country, or ask not what your country can do for you, but what you can do for your country. I'm thinking of Jimmy Carter. I'm thinking of Bill Clinton. And then came Barack Obama, and things began to change. And did you ever think that we would get to where we are today? The radical change of who the Democratic Party is. The Democrat Socialist of America. Now, Democrat Socialist America. They're putting those terms together. I was listening to the co-chair in Los Angeles of the DSA, and this interviewer was asking her obvious questions. And listen to the answers that she gave.
6: It says defund police on the website. That's your goal. And also to get rid of prisons and jails, correct?
7: Yes.
6: So if my daughter is assaulted and raped, is there any agency that would seek to find her assailant and bring him to justice?
7: Of course. Yeah, of course.
6: What would it be if not police, and where would he be if not a jail?
7: So I guess I really want to avoid getting kind of caught into these hypotheticals.
5: This is unbelievable. They're going to put this type of thing out there that, no, we want to defund the police. We want to get rid of jails. And then when asked a real question, what if my daughter was raped? Who's going to go out after the bad guy? Who's going to bring that person to justice? And then when we bring him to justice, where are we going to put him? In a jail? No, we don't have any jails. And she sits there and answers the question by, I'm not going to go into hypotheticals. That's not a hypothetical. Every day, every single day, people are being raped, murdered, crimes are taking place. If it were not for law enforcement, they would run rampant. You know that. We know that. Anybody with intelligence above a bowl of oatmeal knows that. And their answer is to defund.

0: police to get rid of jails? So you're just going to turn these people loose? So, yeah, so I guess you're going to send a social worker to them, and they're going to, I'm so sorry that I did that. Well, don't do it again. Don't do it again. Will you not do it? I won't do it again. All right, then we believe you. Then go about your merry way. Now, as ridiculous as that sounds, that's what they're saying. And people with common sense, I don't care if you've got a Republican name, an independent, or a Democrat. If you've got any intelligence, you understand that is not going to work. And that's why you're having people like James Carville. I mean, I could go down the list of people from that were the staunch Democrats. They were Democrats to the end, but now they are saying, listen, if that's what this party is about, I'm not doing it. Bill Maher. Bill Maher is not known as a staunch conservative. Listen to what Bill Maher said about abolishing the police.
1: Abolish the police. No prisons, no police. Like, what world do they think we could possibly live in under these conditions? It's just a level of nutty that I'm so glad that whenever it was, I was like, no, I'm not going along because this is where it ends.
2: Could you see yourself voting for J.D. Vance?
1: Yes.
0: Could you see yourself voting for a Republican? And his answer was yes. Then we've got, from the elections that we just held this last week, you've got Hong, who did not win, barely did not win. And remember how crazy she talked? She talked about
3: Thanksgiving is also a time that's incredibly painful for many people in our communities.
0: She wants to get rid of Thanksgiving. Doesn't like fireworks. El Said, he won. He won 2 weeks ago. Remember what he says.
4: Football is very much associated with a, you know, particularly masculine and oftentimes toxically masculine culture. And so much of it was about you wanted to be able to get back up and play for your team. And you really aren't allowed to show pain or vulnerability. That's part of the sport.
0: So football is a toxic culture. And they're trying to bring young men back into the Democrat Party. No, here is who Al Said is. He is running with a guy by the name of Hassan Piker, and we've talked about him on the program. He's a guy that when was asked about what is the best country, what's the model we should look after, Hassan Piker said, I would say China is probably the closest to an example that we should follow and lessons that we should learn from. Now, that's the guy who campaigned. And still is going to campaign with El Said. This is the Democrat Party. This is who they become. And you won't hear the, quote, leaders of the Democrat Party, Chuck Schumer, Hakeem Jeffries. Have you heard them stand up and say, no, we're not doing that? No, they just talk about big tent party. We're accepting everybody in. But yet you hear people like Barack Obama and our own governor that reaches out and embraces these individuals. They've lost their way, folks. It's the only way I know to put it. They have lost their identity and they have lost their way.
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0: 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Robert Ellis Leasing and Investment. All right, folks, that's it for the show today. Never fear, we'll be back tomorrow with more. Tomorrow, I want to talk a little bit about the WNBA. You know what the W stands for, don't you? Women, yes. Do they know what it stands for? There is something that is happening with the WNBA right now that, I'll wait till tomorrow, but let me just tease it. Who do you think could be in the lineup of some of the teams next season for the WNBA? Okay, leave it right there. You don't want to miss that. Also tomorrow, I want to talk about one of the greatest threats that is facing children today here in the United States. Really, it's worldwide, but 800,000 children are abducted from their homes every single year. And most of that comes through the 500,000 sexual predators that are online every single day. Yeah, through that screen that we're looking at, that's where our children are being lured away. What can we do to stop that? Well, tomorrow on the program, we're going to have an expert that's going to share with you some information about how you can be prepared and how you can be proactive. We've got to be that. That's on tomorrow's edition of Jim Franklin Live right here on this great radio station where we give you the right side of the left coast. God bless. See you tomorrow.
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4: Still no deal as the clock runs out. I'm Angelo Bavaro, Fox News. A 60-day ceasefire between the U.S. and Iran appears set to expire tomorrow without a peace agreement.
5: Reports indicate very little progress on a diplomatic solution to reopen the Strait of Hormuz and address Iran's nuclear ambitions. This weekend, Iran continued attacks in the Strait. On Saturday, a bulk carrier reported being hit by an unknown projectile. A day prior, an Emirati oil vessel was also targeted. With a focus on Iran, we're also tracking the latest developments between Israel and Iran-backed Hezbollah in Lebanon. Hezbollah violated the ceasefire over the weekend, wounding three Israeli soldiers. This prompted Israel to launch a new round of airstrikes against targets in southern Lebanon.
4: That is Fox's Trey Yingst. Meantime, President Trump suggested he would make the Strait of Hormuz a U.S. territory following the conflict with Iran. Iran says it alone maintains and controls that waterway. Lala continues moving westward offshore the Hawaiian Islands as a downgraded tropical storm.
6: We've already seen significant impacts over on the Big Island. And in fact, there are search and rescue teams underway right now because of two homes, at least, that have been swept away because of a ton of rain. 3 feet of rain was recorded in one spot right outside of Hilo. We also know officials have confirmed one person has died in a storm-related car accident over on that island as well. Roughly 70% of customers on the Big Island don't have power right now. More than 100,000 without power across the entire state. Officials are also warning about how strong these winds will be. Not only could we see flooding, but we could see these winds pick up debris and send them flying.
4: Fox Weather's Katie Byrne. Tommy John, whose Major League Baseball career was extended after he became the first player to undergo the elbow surgery that now carries his name, has died. He was 83. John had been in hospice care at his Florida home. 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

0: Broadcasting from California's Conservative Center, I'm Jim Franklin, giving you the right side of the left coast, prescription strength talk radio, when that over-the-counter stuff just will not do. Thanks for joining me on the program today, and hey, finally we've got a break from the extreme heat. Oh, it's still warm out there, but nothing like it has been the last weekend or so. Glad to have you along on the program today. Joining me now on the line is Tammy Brown Rodriguez. She is the CEO of an organization called Untrafficked. I had the opportunity of meeting her in person last year when she was holding a symposium here in the Central Valley about the tragedy of what is happening to our children that are being trafficked and how they are being lured. Tammy, thank you for joining us on the program today.
1: Oh, it is such a pleasure. Thank you for having me.
0: How big of a problem is this?
1: You know, this is a massive problem. Currently, we have the newest numbers have come out that 1 in 4 girls are currently being sexually assaulted right now, today, and 1 out of 4 boys are being sextorted, which is, of course, is using texts to intimidate and bully and get young boys to do things they wouldn't. So 25% of the population under the age of 18 is currently either being groomed or exploited. It's an absolute epidemic.
0: These are things that parents don't want to talk about, but parents have got to talk about. Tell us how this takes place. So what is the scenario? What I've got my young child, they're playing on the computer. How are these predators getting into the minds of my children?
1: Oh, it is a complete shift in what we thought human trafficking looked like. So my own story, my niece was trafficked for 15 years, and that changed my life forever. And what happens is that the misconception is that trafficking starts with a kidnapping or some dramatic moment. Most of the time, grooming is a process. Someone identifies a vulnerability. Then they build trust. They create a relationship. They introduce secrecy, and then they begin pushing those boundaries. And over time, it becomes manipulation, coercion, and exploitation. So basically, technology has given people who want to exploit our kids unprecedented access. Years ago, we were worried about who's going to approach our kid at the mall. Today, someone can and is developing a relationship with our children while parents are sitting 10 feet away on the couch.
0: So how are they doing that? I mean, I think parents are out there saying, really? I mean, they're just over there playing a game. They're just chatting with their friends. How are these predators getting access to be able to do what you've just described?
1: So any app that has a chat feature, right? So we're talking Snapchat, we're talking Facebook, Instagram, even the apps that schools are using in order for kids to talk to each other. Even Bible Hub has a chat feature. So any app that has a feature, these predators are reaching out to our kids. And it's not just the individual predators that are stateside. We're talking about organized crime sending millions of texts over to our kids through these apps in order to develop these relationships. And it starts as easily as somebody just saying hello and asking them how they're doing. And then they start engaging. And so what we have to understand is that this is happening every single day. And we need to be watching for a change in our kids. We need to be talking to them, not just about what apps they're using, but who they are talking to. That is the critical piece. We have to be asking the right questions, such as, is there any kind of secrecy happening? Is there a relationship that's starting? Are they getting gifts or money that seems unusual? Do you realize that there is an epidemic right now of children getting gifts delivered through those like Uber Eats apps, where it might be a monster drink or might be talkies or it might be lunch delivered to their schools that parents just don't know what's happening?
0: So now that you've got the attention of parents that are out there, What can they do? What do they need to be doing to guard against this?
1: Okay, so this is critical. We need to have an action plan, like an exit strategy. We need to be having not just a conversation about sex with our kiddos. We need to be having conversations of preemptive exit plan, something like this. Like, has anybody ever sent you a text that made you uncomfortable? Or have you ever sent an image or a picture to somebody that you regretted? Like, these are the uncomfortable conversations that Untrafficked teaches families and churches and community members to have with kids. And once you start developing an exit strategy, like in our household, there's, I'm the Old Testament mom and my husband is like, he's a friend. And so with our foster kids, we were like, hey, if this ever were to happen, who would you talk to? Would you come to me or would you come to dad? And 9 times out of 10, they're like, oh no, I'd go to dad. And then walk them through what that conversation sounds like. Something like, you know what? If you've ever done that, it's okay, because we have a way of getting those pictures back and off of being posted online. And talk them through, so when an emergency happens, there's no judgment, there's no fear. It's open, healthy dialogue, and we're teaching safety to our kids in advance, because we've been playing reaction, right? We've been reacting to the problem. We now need to be proactive and having these normal conversation with our kids, so we can really guide them into how to be safe, what a healthy relationship looks like in today's modern world in a digital age, and normalize that versus the scary trafficking and exploitation and grooming. Let's take it down and start sharing with our kids what healthy relationships with a trusted adult looks like.
0: Now, what I'm hearing parents out there, well, that's not going to happen to my kid. That may happen to somebody else, but that's not going to happen to my kid. That my kids wouldn't do that. My kids know better. My kids wouldn't get involved or a relationship. They wouldn't be involved in any of that. And this basic denial, when the numbers are there that no, there are thousands of children every single year from good homes, quote unquote, that are being pulled into this. I mean, it happened in your own family.
1: That's right. And what it looks like a relationship. It doesn't look like trafficking from the jump. So it looked like, in my niece's case, a teacher giving her additional attention at school when she was 13. And then it looked like her behavior started to change. And then we just thought she had a disciplinary problem. And then we thought she was just involved in drugs. And then it was just she had the wrong friends. This is this evolution of gradualism that happens slowly. Predators are very patient. And the other thing we need to realize is there is a massive uptick in suicide of our young men, because of sextortion, which is these texting campaigns against our young boys. They panic, because now it doesn't even take a young man to send an actual picture of himself because of AI. And so these predators, if they get a hold of our kiddos, or excuse me, when they get a hold of our kiddos, they can go onto their social media, they can create an AI image, they can send that AI image to a young man, and they can then start threatening them. And then our kids panic, and it goes from 0 to 60, and we're seeing a huge uptick in suicides of these young students that are athletes, that are A students, that come from a great home. So we really have to change our understanding of what trafficking, exploitation, and grooming looks like, and start having these conversations. Because to your point, it is not an over there problem. It is an American problem. It is in every single zip code. It is in every single community. And when I go talk to any group of people, 100% of the time, somebody comes up to me afterwards and says, you know, my neighbor's daughter, this is what they're going through. And here at Untrafficked, we have a tip line. So when you do see something, you have an opportunity to go to untrafficked.org and report whatever it is that you're seeing that doesn't feel right. And we have investigators, we have analysts that will take that information, do some initial research, and walk with these family members or these loved ones that are concerned about their kids and help usher them through that journey of what could potentially be a trafficking situation. See, I didn't have that when my niece was trafficked. I had to do all this all on my own. And so I had to get my own PI license because law enforcement would not take our concern seriously. And so we want to make sure here at Untrafficked that not another family member has to walk this journey alone. We will partner with them. We will help uncover what may be happening. And then we package that information and kick it over to law enforcement.
0: Tammy, that's the thing that I so appreciate about your organization, whereas you are definitely educating people, you're training people, you're letting them know what to look for and alerting them to the danger that is out there. But you have gone one step further, that you are actually helping those families that sadly have become the victims of this, and you are giving them hope and giving them a lifeline to help reach out and find their children and to recover their children. Your organization is like no other that I've ever heard of. And again, folks, it's untrafficked.org, untrafficked.org. I encourage you, go to that website. You'll see the information. And if you suspect, what are some of the things that they need to look for if they were to suspect that a family member or a friend or somebody that they know possibly could be being groomed or being trafficked?
1: You know, that is such a great question. So a lot of times when a individual, a predator, starts this grooming process, they build a trust relationship first. And then they identify a need, whether it's an emotional need or it's a physical need in these kids. And so a lot of times what will happen is that, because what we know is that the average age that individuals are being groomed or trafficked is starting at like 12 years old. And so we need to be vigilant. Who are your kids talking to? Is their behavior changed? Are they like gregarious and full of life, and then all of a sudden they're super quiet and they're isolating? Do their friend group change? Is there strange text or phone calls? If parents don't ensure that their kids understand online safety, and they don't have like the bark phones, they don't have covenant eyes, they're not mirroring their kids' phones, then we're really setting our kids up for failure, especially because of the addictive nature of social media. And I know you talked a little bit earlier about Section 230 and Meta and how they're on purpose getting our kids addicted to these phones. We've got to break that cycle.
0: My guest is Tammy Rodriguez. She's the CEO of Untrafficked. Take a break. Be right back.
2: Getting to the truth of the matter. Jim Franklin will be right back.
0: There are over 500,000 predators online every day. 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Saturday, August the 29th, Cornerstone Church Fresno presents the Guardian Conference. 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There's nothing more important than your child. 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Don't think it can't happen to you. 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Well, since then, Wawona has been able to survive and flourish over the past four decades, rising to the top of the industry. They are the oldest and largest processor of frozen peaches in the United States. 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And if you can't find it, ask for it. You'll be glad you did. This is a subject we don't like to talk about, but friends, we have got to talk about it, and it is what is happening to our children. I gave you the statistic, over 800,000 children go missing in America every year. There are over 500,000 predators that are online every single day. If you're not watching out for your children, then they are open targets. And we know the impact that the screen has on their life. And that's one of the primary ways that these predators are getting to them. I know we're saying, I don't know what to look for. I don't know what to do. That's why I'm so happy to have with me on the program Tammy Brown Rodriguez. She is the CEO for Untrafficked. And I encourage you, go to their website, untrafficked.org. You'll see the information. But the good news is that Tammy is coming to the Valley, coming here to Fresno on August the 29th for what we are calling a Guardian Conference, to be able to train and to equip you as parents, grandparents, teachers, church leaders, anybody involved with children in any capacity. You need to be at this conference. Tammy, we're really excited about you and your team coming. What can we look forward to on that day? What are we going to learn?
1: You know, we are focusing on moving away from awareness and moving into action, because awareness alone rarely leads to intervention. So most people already know that trafficking exists, then they care, but they don't know what to do when they're standing at a grocery store or a school or a church or a hotel or a sporting event or looking online and something doesn't feel right. So we're making this training experiential, we're going to put people into realistic situations and make them work through these scenarios. So we're going to teach them how to be a good witness. We're going to teach them, what did you actually see? What's the red flag and what's an assumption? What information would be valuable? What should you remember? How do you document? Who do you call? What do you say when you report it? And equally as important, what you should absolutely not do. Because oftentimes we don't want well-intended people to confront somebody or follow somebody or posting accusations. We want to support law enforcement and become really good witnesses. So we're not training people how to become investigators. We're training people how to become a really good, helpful witness that can move the needle in those situations.
0: I think one of the things that catches the attention of people is when they hear the examples, when suddenly this is not just statistics or not just tactics, but really it then becomes children's stories. I know you've dealt with so many that have had good endings and sadly some that have had bad endings. Can you give us just an example, a story?
1: Yes, outside of my niece's story, which of course is the entire reason that I am in this space, we had a case recently that came in, and the mother had started in Florida, and her child was acting out, her 14-year-old was acting out, and so she left Florida and came here to Texas. And this is the young man who all of these gifts started to be delivered to his house, a monster drink, a bag of toffees. And then he became more isolated. He was a good kid. He had great grades, but he isolated himself. And then she started checking his social media, and she started seeing that her son was posting self-harm videos, that he completely shifted from the young man that she knew. And when that personality shifted, she reached out to us. And she had already talked to three different law enforcement agencies, but they said there's no crime has happened. And so with us, we were able to take that information. I got it to my analyst. He began to look through publicly available information, and it tied it to this group that are targeting young men. And we were actually able to put a package together and hand it off to law enforcement, because once crimes start to begin, then they can investigate at a different level. And so what one mom noticed, as the friends were strange, her son's behavior changed, and then these gifts were coming to the house, that really began for her a check in her spirit.
0: I'm sure there's some parents out there that are thinking now about all the deliveries that have come to their house, the DoorDash, and they thought, well, maybe it was, maybe they ordered it, speaking of their kid, or maybe one of their friends. Parents, you have got to be aware of what is happening. You cannot take anything for granted. I'm not taking me over suspicious about your children. I understand that. This is uncomfortable sometimes to talk about, but I had rather be a little strict that I show my kids I really care, so that I know that they're going to be there when I want them to be there. My guest is Tammy Rodriguez from the organization Untrafficked. We'll take a break. We'll come back. And Tammy, give us some more stories, because I think that's what really resonates in our spirit. We'll be right back. Don't go away.
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0: My guest today is Tammy Rodriguez. She is the CEO for an organization called Untrafficked. It's an organization that helps to educate parents and also to rescue children that have been trafficked, that have been abducted through these sexual predators that are online. Tammy, before the break, you were giving us some real stories of situations that you've had to investigate.
1: We had another situation of a mom noticing that her daughter was very, very private on her phone, that she wouldn't let anybody get to her phone. She was spending an inordinate amount of time on her phone. This is a girl from a really good family here in Dallas. They are go to the best private schools available, and her behavior changed. And in this situation, this young girl thought she was talking to a 13-year-old boy. But what happened is they came to one of our trainings, and the young girl sat through the training with us, and she turned to her mom and said, "Mom, I need to tell you something. I've been talking to this boy." And we did a little bit of investigation. We found out that boy was actually a 42-year-old man that she was about to meet. So if we can train parents to create an environment where when their child comes to them and said, "Hey, Mom, something happened online," there's no retaliation. There's simply generous listening, and they can talk about it. And then they can explore together the solution, because taking that child's phone away is not the answer. Making that child feel like they did something wrong is not the answer. The answer is seek first to understand. Now, we've had other cases where, like in my niece's case, the ending wasn't great. My niece was gone for 15 years. I recovered her twice. She went into a safe house for a year and a half, and then she ended up leaving the program early, and I don't know where she is today. So to your point, we have got to stop grooming before it begins. We have to stop exploitation before it begins, because we're not going to arrest our way out of this. We're not going to legislate our way out of it. And we're not going to rescue our way. What we're going to need to do is the heart of man needs to be changed.
0: Much of this that is happening is not just an individual. There is organized crime that is behind a lot of this. It's organized, it's planned, it's sophisticated, because there's a lot of money that's involved in this dark, dark area. And if we're going to combat this, parents, grandparents, teachers, church leaders, then we've got to become organized. We've got to know what we are doing. We can't just be, "I'll take that away. You're not going to do that no more. Go to your room." It's far more sophisticated than that. And if we don't educate ourselves, then the ones that are going to lose is our children. And we are the guardians. We are the protectors. We are the ones that God has placed in charge of these children. And we've got to carry that responsibility. And that's why we're so excited about bringing this Guardians Conference here to Fresno. It's going to be on August the 29th. It's the last Saturday of this month, August the 29th. You need to register for it. Go to cornerstonefresno.com. Cornerstonefresno.com. You'll see the Guardian Conference there. It's going to be from 9 until about 2 o'clock. Lunch is going to be served. Tammy is going to be there. You'll get to meet her in person. And who else are you bringing with you?
1: So, yes, I have one of our trainers. Her name is Ida Curtis, and she is ex-FBI. And she worked inside of the human trafficking space as an FBI agent. She is one of our primary trainers. I'm also going to have our director of programs with me, who's been in this space now for over 3 years. We also, I can't encourage folks more than to go to our website, and we have resources. I have a parent guide and a prayer guide that anybody can go to our website. They can download it and they can start learning about the red flags today, right now. If you don't know how to have these conversations with your children, we've got 2 free resources that you can download. They're PDFs. There's not a paywall. You can just download them and start understanding what apps to look for. Start understanding what questions to ask. This is a great way to introduce yourself into this space, into modern day slavery, and what you as a parent can do to ensure that if something is going on in your home, you're able to help untraffic your own home. If that's all we all did, if we did nothing more than just go home and look at our phones and our kids' phones or our grandchildren's phones and start having these meaningful conversations, that we can take awareness into action. Because I can't go back and change what happened to my niece. There are thousands of moments where my family looks back and thinks we've only understood what we were seeing. But I can certainly take what we've learned and help other parents and community members fortify their community and take responsibility and help one another, because we are our brother's keeper.
0: That's Saturday, August the 29th. It'll be at the Cornerstone Conference Center here in Fresno. It's the Guardians Conference. It's going to equip you to combat the actions of predators before they have a chance to abduct or traffic your children. It's going to help you to spot any behavioral indicators in your child that are often associated with grooming or trafficking or abuse. So parents, grandparents, teachers, school leaders, church leaders, whoever you may be, get trained, become equipped, guard your children, your grandchildren, guard your community. Again, if you want to register for the event on the 29th, go to cornerstonefresno.com. That's cornerstonefresno.com. The Guardians Conference. Your children are worth it. Tammy, thanks for being with us today.
1: Oh, it's such a pleasure, and I cannot wait to see you in just a few weeks.
0: Now, folks, that is just right around the corner. It's the 29th. That's the last Saturday of this month. You need to register for it. I know I said that a moment ago, but let me stress it, because there is limited space. And I expect a full house. It's going to be held at the Cornerstone Conference Center. 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It's the Guardians Conference. 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Take a break. Be right back.
2: Getting to the truth of the matter. 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

0: Jim Franklin, giving you the right side of the left coast.
1: All right, so here's your first question. The WNBA. What does that stand for? WNBA. Let me tell you the last three National Basketball Association, but the W means women. The Women's National Basketball Association. Hey, their popularity is growing. You used to not hear anything about it, but now you know the teams. They're out there playing and pretty competitive in that. But here's the only problem. They don't know what a woman is. And as we are seeing happening across our nation from high schools, junior highs, high school, college, Olympics, where men are saying, oh no, I'm a woman and so I want to play. And sadly, they are pushing out women. They are pushing out women from positions, from medals, from honors, because in case you didn't know this, folks, there is a difference between a man and a woman. Well, that issue now has come to the WNBA. And of course, they're standing by the rhetoric. Oh no, we're a big tent. We'll let everybody in. We're not going to discriminate against anybody. We're open to that. Well, here's what's happened. This week, former NBA, that's the men, NBA center Enes Kanter-Freedom has declared for the 2027 WNBA draft. Have you heard this yet?
2: After careful consideration and reviewing the current eligibility guidelines, I am officially declaring myself a WNBA prospect. If simply declaring who you are is all that's required, then I meet every single requirement necessary to compete in the WNBA. My team and I have carefully examined the WNBA's eligibility criteria and governing framework surrounding self-identification and inclusion. Based on the current guidelines, I can and am officially declaring my eligibility for the upcoming WNBA draft in May 2027. I am definitely not here to mock, make fun of, or disrespect any community or personal choices. I am simply asking that the current rules be applied equally to everyone. The rules that represent the very values many WNBA players and coaches have publicly advocated for. My team and I are prepared to ensure these guidelines are applied equally, consistently, and without exception. And I look forward to the WNBA honoring its stated principles. See you at training camp.
1: See you at training camp. This is a 6'10 ex-NBA player. And he's saying, all right, if that's the rules, then I'm going to do that. Now, do you think he's serious? I do. I think he's serious to say this is just absurd, and I'm going to show you how absurd it is. But I think he's going to do it. And he's not the only one. Another former NBA player, Royce White, has also declared. He did an interview, and, just listen.
3: Oh, earlier this week, I made the announcement. I'm transgender. I'm a woman. I identify as sometimes identifying as a woman for purposes of basketball profession.
1: So I identify as a woman for the purposes of basketball. You don't make this stuff up, folks.
3: No basketball. So I'll be declaring for the WNBA draft in 2027 as well. Well, I mean, I think I'd be unstoppable, but I'm a team first guy. You know, I'm a pass first kind of player. I do the little things. You know, I led my team in all five major stat categories at Iowa State University. So I do a little bit of everything. I'll do whatever the coach needs me to do. I'll do whatever the girls need me to do.
1: Now, the interviewer didn't know what to do. Really. Now, let's be serious. And apparently Royce White is. Back to the interview.
4: All kidding aside, what is the reason for your decision to declare for the WNBA draft?
3: No, I think it's only fair. I think it's only fair. I see other great minds, other great athlete, political minds like Enes Kanter. Great minds think alike. And it's only fair that some of us

0: some of us get a shot to play in the Women's Association. I think I'd be a great fit. You know, I still have low mileage as a player. And you know, I got the natural fair skin and the nice, you know, thick eyelashes and whatnot. I haven't broken out my wigs yet, but I'm looking into some good ones. I don't know much about the wigs, but I'm looking into some. And I just hope that the bangs on the wig don't get into my eyesight, so I can play like.
1: Yeah, people say now he's not serious. I think he is. I don't know about the wigs, but I think that he is. Because he continues.
2: What would stop you from declaring for the WNBA draft?
0: I think the WNBA could come out and make a definitive statement about guys playing in the Women's Association. But you know, hey, that'd be probably too much like right. So
1: that'd be too much like right. Yeah, you want to stop me from doing that? What would stop me is if they would just give a definition that no, if you're a man, you're a boy, you're a male, you can't play against the women. That's all they would have to do. But they're not doing that. And this points out how absurd that it is. He continues.
2: How do you think the women players in the WNBA will feel about this?
0: Well, I think they're going to have nightmares, as they should. Yeah, I mean, I'm 260 pounds, 265 pounds, 6'8". Can palm a man's basketball probably as easily as any player in history. I think I had the third biggest hands in the modern NBA draft.
1: They're going to have nightmares. Yes. Can you see them out on the field? One final question.
2: What happens if you go undrafted? No one signs you, though.
0: Oh, well, then I have to file a discrimination lawsuit, right? I mean, that's ridiculous. Okay. Yeah, we're going to have a huge legal battle about discrimination if I can't play. Mm-hmm. I'd like to know what the parameters are. What exactly are the specifics? What criteria do I need to meet in order to be able to play exactly? I mean, is it just a wig? Do I have to cut my beard? Does my voice have to get a little bit lighter? You know, do I have to do this snip snip? I'd like to know the specifics of the criteria, and I hope they'd be able to defend it in a court of law. I'm sure their pals over at the NBA front office will be giving them some legal assistance. The attorneys over there at Prokeshar and Rose will be giving them some legal assistance, but put themselves in quite a pickle here.
1: They have put themselves in quite a pickle. And I'm so glad that these two NBA stars are showing it for really what it is. I hope they go through with it. I really do. I hope they make the WNBA put up or shut up. What is a woman? That's all they've got to do. They just got to define that. Folks, that is not a hard thing. I'll be right back.
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1: 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You'll be glad you did, and so will your customer. 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On Saturday, August the 29th, Cornerstone Church Fresno presents the Guardian Conference. 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Here's what's going to happen on that day. You're going to hear from leading experts. You just heard from Tammy Rodriguez a few moments ago. This woman has been doing this, and it's not just merely education. She is educating parents of what they can do, but she is also, in her organization, very much involved in rescuing children. They're involved in that. She'll be speaking, giving you some very practical things to do. They've got a former FBI agent who has dealt with this, again, training parents on what to do. During the luncheon, you're going to hear from Deborah Rush, who runs an organization that helps women that have been trafficked, and she has a tragic story of what has happened in her own life. You will not forget this. Who needs to come to it? Parents. Every parent needs to be there. Grandparents need to be there. If you work with children, if you're in schools or churches or other youth organizations, this will give you information. This will give you some information on what to look for and how to prevent it. Again, that's August the 29th at the Cornerstone Conference Center. Go to cornerstonefresno.com to register. That's it for me this week. Back next time when, once again, I'll give you the right side of the left coast here on Jim Franklin Live. God bless.
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19: Another flooding death. I'm Carmen Roberts, Fox News. Historic flooding in Indiana claims another life, bringing the total to at least seven. A bicycle rider died when he fell into a washed-out section of a road in Newcastle.
20: The recovery is a long process. The hazards are still there. The challenges are still there.
19: That is the executive director of Hamilton County Emergency Management, Chad Cornwall. He says that the danger is not over. White River reached record levels, forcing hundreds to evacuate. Meantime, the worst of what was Hurricane Lala is over, but it left at least one person dead, and Fox's Katie Byrne is in Honolulu.
21: We've had hours of consistent heavy rain, finally getting a bit of a break from that, but the winds are very strong, and in fact, we've seen a number of outages, including a strip of hotels right along Waikiki Beach. We've got roughly 40% of customers on this island without power. Parts of that island got as much as 3 feet of rain, and that water actually swept several homes right off their foundations, and officials believe some of those homes were occupied. We know dozens of homes are damaged. This storm is stranding people both at home and on vacation.
19: And again, one person dead there, and the weather is continuing to be a problem. And it wasn't just storms that caused deaths. At least seven mass shootings have been reported in five states since Friday. Connecticut, there were four people injured. Kansas City, four people also shot and injured. And Fox's Chanley Painter reports on several others, including one in Lexington, Kentucky, one dead, four injured.
22: In Kentucky, five people were shot, including one who was killed when at least 13 gunshots rang out in a Lexington park last night. No arrests have been made so far. Meanwhile, in Chicago, a mass shooting left four injured, two critically, after a car pulled up beside a group walking along a sidewalk in the city's south side.
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5: Yeah. Well, happy Saturday to you. This is The Real Money Pros. Jeremiah Bates is not here, and he gave me free rein again. And yeah, I might be the guy that started it, but he actually does a much better job with it. But this is a finance program, so if you want to get my real take on it, then you can call the program. If it's anything regarding money, then you found what I think might be one of the only live financial national talk radio programs. Okay, I have to further define this. I can filter this down. Done by a fiduciary somewhere out toward the West-ish, but not all the way out in the West. Phone lines are open, 979-59-MONEY. That's 979-596-6639. I'm Brian Wiley. I'm a financial advisor, been one for a long time. Been broadcasting radio now for 26 years, which is going to be part of the topic here today because I have a friend, one of my best friends with me, Steve Soleil. He owns a company in our local area, but can be found nationally called Ataraxis PEO. We'll explain. But Steve Soleil, he and I went through the whole COVID era together where he had a lot of clients that ran businesses that had huge payrolls. And I actually worked with some of those clients on the owner side, or maybe we helped manage 401k. So we had intertwined during that period and we both scrambled because everybody was asking questions. Why is the market falling? What's going on with the government? What is COVID doing to our economy? When can we reopen? How do I pay our people? What about the tax stuff? All of it. Steve and I actually, we assembled a group. Was it like 30-something people in a matter of a weekend?
6: Yeah.
5: And had a full-time setup program for helping businesses understand their PPP loan processes and all that other stuff. Meanwhile, broadcasting and trying to tell people that we didn't have to have an opinion. We had to have an understanding of what it was
6: right
5: at the time. And so we were trying to get it done before we fully understood it.
6: Well, we sat for weeks. We would sit for 12 hours a day on a Zoom call. And we just had Zoom open, and we were all sitting there and just talking through everything that was coming in.
5: You know, honestly, and then we had brought in some other close business associates or like partnerships that we've had where we all exchanged clients, and then we also involved a credit union. To their credit, they had come into it to try to fight the banking system and the sorting that was going on and all this chaos. Meanwhile, COVID was happening.
6: Yeah.
5: And nobody really understood what was going on with COVID, of course, and it was unfolding on a regular basis, but we knew we were in lockdown. We knew that we were it required, in many cases, to get a COVID vaccine because we were being fed information that has been all cast in doubt. But I want to kick around that topic with you, Steve, because I've been literally noodling this one for the last week since watching the Fauci issue, which, by the way, this is a money program. So I want to tie this into, which is if the conspiracies or if the accusations or whatever is being said about Dr. Fauci or his involvement with the U.S. government or other governments for the matter, what was the financial damage caused ultimately to the world, to individuals, to the United States? And then what should be the penalty if it were all true? That it's a heavy topic. Anyhow, yeah. Steve Slay is here. He does HR, benefits management, payroll processing. They help hire and fire and all of that stuff, competing in a big space, but on a very personalized level. And that's why we work together. But you're joining me on the show today because I wanted to have somebody to hang out with while we take phone calls.
6: Yeah, it's more fun that way, for sure. But yeah, no, we do all of that stuff, and I think we do it far more efficiently than trying to do it in-house and in a much more cost-effective way.
5: Yeah. Well, yeah. That was so brief.
6: Thank you.
5: It was like, it's too fast.
6: It's too fast. You know, you slow it down.
5: No, I don't. First of all, I want people to know, call the program. Estate planning, you got tax issues, you have a 401k, you want to understand when you have to have a 401k or you don't. You've got Steve Slay here, you've got payroll taxes or a mistake. You're wondering about 941s or benefits or whatever it might be. You've got the guys here. We've got the experience between the two of us, but we're going to kick around other topics until you call. 979-59-MONEY is the phone line. When you do call, just stage it up with our producer, what you want to talk about. We're going to get to the call. We will answer it. And if you want to text us, you can do so at the same line, or you can go to the website at therealmoneypros.com. But you will get the question. You will get involved. And if you want to get in on the discussion, I invite that as well.
6: Don't you think, because this happens to me all the time, COVID was like a time warp, because it was only, 5 years ago, 6 years ago? But at the same time, it kind of slowed time down, and it kind of made it to where there's this point in time where you can go, I haven't seen you since COVID, and then you realize that was 6 or 7 years ago. And it just changed the way we do everything.
5: I mean, think about employee attitudes.
6: Oh, completely different.
5: Customer service attitudes. Tipping.
6: Oh, tipping. Oh,
5: for real.
6: God.
5: Like,
6: yeah.
5: When did counter service have a suggested tip of 25% when they handed you your cup and you cleaned up your own tray?
6: I was at a gas station a couple months ago, and when I ran my card, a tipping thing actually came up. And I couldn't believe it. It's like,
5: who are you tipping?
6: Yeah, exactly.
5: Okay, so you work with some restaurant owners, right?
6: Yeah.
5: Do you have, are you privy to anywhere where their margins really, or what their final return is compared to sales? You've ever heard how slim those numbers are?
6: Yeah, a lot of them. And I watch a lot of those restaurant shows too, so I like
5: 3 to 10% most restaurants will survive.
6: Oh yeah, it's amazing. And you find so many people opening restaurants, and
5: what
6: you wonder,
5: percent does a server get? 15, 20 net on their gross sales, So they have nothing else to pay. They have no liabilities. They have no risk. They're not there waiting for the customers other than they're waiting to serve them.
6: Correct.
5: And they're paid an hourly wage, meaning the risk to the employee is significantly less than it is to the restaurateur.
6: Oh, absolutely.
5: And their profit margins are better. And at what point will this even back out where we start to recognize what we're doing? Because post-COVID, you said it. It's weird. It's still weird.
6: It's completely weird. Well, and it doesn't, I mean, I don't want to say it doesn't help. It really helps the servers. But I think that one of the reasons you're seeing such a huge push in tips is because there are no tax on them anymore. And so that really can offset what the wages the employer has to pay in a restaurant, because they don't need to tax the tips, where they used to have to try to calculate out what somebody made in tips, or they would just apply. Like years ago when I was a server, it was, if they ran credit cards, you would automatically run like 8%. They'd tip you, or they'd tax you on 8% of your gross sales thinking that was the average for your tips. And now they don't have to do that at all. So it simplified a lot of things.
5: But how many of you, and I want to hear people's opinions on this one, which you've noticed a change for sure. In the old rules of tipping, I want to hear somebody come in. What was the difference between 10, 15, and 20%? I was taught those each meant something. But now you're looking at, oh, so here's the biggest issue for me is when I actually want to tip somebody, Steve, the person that I want to tip, I don't have cash in my pocket. So right. Then I'll ask them now, and I do this only as a courtesy. It's like, man, I want to tip you. I'm a fool because I didn't have the cash. Whereas everybody else that doesn't, in my opinion, wasn't even in the tip, they weren't even, they shouldn't have been tipped or even being asked for it. It was on the ATM slip for me to be able to elect it right then. It's so convenient for them to get it. But the guys, the valets, the people that you wanted to hand the cash to, or yeah. Somebody, you don't have the cash anymore. And so now it's inconvenient. So they're the ones not getting the tips. They actually were the ones that probably were used to actually getting the tips. And I think our society was normal. Like a valet.
6: Yeah,
5: valets kind of always got cash, right? Especially if your car's a piece of junk. You're like, maybe it costs a little bit less. That's the reason why I drive a cheap car. So
6: they expect you're going to tip them less because you drive a crappier
5: yeah,
6: car.
5: Yeah, because then they know the tip's going to stink. Phone lines are open, 979-59-MONEY. That's 979-596-6639. But that translates all the way through our workforce, which is there's kind of an expectation, which is work is there when I want it.
6: Yeah.
5: Today, I don't want it.
6: Right. And they want flexible. They want a lot more flexible schedules. They don't want to work as much sometimes. And it's they kind of want to work when they want to work.
5: But when I do want it, I want to ask for a 25% tip hand you a cup and a tray.
6: Well, have you noticed now that when you get the I've seen some of them where they give the three options for tips, and some of it starts at 20% and goes 20, 22, 25. Instead of it used to start at like 10, 15, and 20 was your options, and now they've all up, and then you have to hit other. And so you have to actually make a choice to tip less than the 20%, which then you feel crappy about it.
5: Because, yeah, exactly. It takes more time, and you probably had to ask for something aside because you had other really just rub it in on you.
6: Yeah.
5: Our phone lines are open, 979-59-MONEY. The real part of the conversation, I want you to think about this over the break, which is what would have been the real cost if what is being said about Dr. Fauci and what he is pleading the fifth about telling us is true, whether it's with the governments or other world governments or just himself, or maybe it was just the vanity of this. But look at the amount of pressure that was put on a people, let alone the economy. But what would be the penalty? What are your thoughts? How much has it affected you? This is Real Money Pros, 979-59-MONEY.
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5: 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I ran back into the studio when I heard Josh, when I was standing right next to his producer room. He says, and we're back. Oh, no. 4 minute breaks. That's right. They're pretty quick. Phone lines are open. The question I was asking, which is, if it were true that conspiracies of Dr. Fauci or what he was saying, any of this was because of his own vanity or whatever it is, maybe it lengthened lockdowns, or maybe there was a modicum of truth behind all of it, and it was just embellished by him. So we did have a disease, and we did need a vaccine. So maybe that's the case, but maybe it was all made worse because he liked to control things. But what was the, like, that was a lot of damage. I had a lot of clients that got sick. I had some that died. I had some who committed suicide, sadly.
6: All right, we know a lot of people who lost their businesses.
5: We know people who lost businesses. We know that society and its function has changed. Like, what would be the cost to a person who has done this, and what would make that type of a result so punishable, and how punishable would it? But really, I'm looking at the economic part of it. It's changed a lot of things, and it's changed a lot of things to people, to include inflation.
6: Yeah, inflation alone.
5: And the world's clamoring for control of energy, because we still go back to petroleum, and there's a lot of things that happen because of COVID.
6: Yes, all of it. But what if
5: deep?
6: But what if, you know, what if he was actually just the front man? What if it was just a larger plan to actually change the way the economy works in a way that is benefiting
5: fewer?
6: The 0.01%.
5: This is kind of the reason why we need to find the rest of the answers of what really caused this, because pleading the fifth, it's cute. But now it needs to be told what happened, because if there was gross manipulation like that, then we need to understand, like, well, how to identify it in the future, because we all missed it. Someone said, no, I never missed it. I saw it. But we are still there. We are still there together, and it didn't get stopped. 979-59-MONEY. That's 979-596-6639. Maybe even off topic. This is totally fine. This is what we're here for. Calling out of Boise, Idaho. We've got Jeff on the line. Jeff, what can we do for you? Jeff, are you there?
11: Hey, guys. So I just had a quick question, bit off topic, but I recently had a decent amount of gains in XRP, the cryptocurrency.
5: Nice work. Nobody else has.
11: So my question is, I've heard a little bit about tax loss harvesting. I don't know too much about it, but I know you can offset your gains.
5: Yeah.
11: with your losses, but can you do that with crypto as well?
5: Absolutely. So tax loss harvesting is a kind of a nice tool, especially when you see XRP doing something like it's doing, especially if you had bought it at one point and then had that and you've got another point where you had bought some and maybe you bought it at a lower value or whatever it might be, and you start mixing the gains, or in some cases maybe even losses in some cases, where you could say, well, maybe it's time for me to take that short-term gain on something and then offset it with a short-term loss, make them of equal value, and then you just wash that sale out, and so it resets some things, but you're actually taking a gain on those others. So the whole idea here is to buy low, sell high, and if you could do that, use the tax loss harvesting as part of the tool. To complicate things, though, you're going to have to start doing tax lot identification, which is what did you buy and when? So then you can identify what it is that you're selling when you sold it, and then offset it with a specific what you just maybe bought or actually sold something else that was trying to be offset as far as the losses or the gains go. Does that make sense? Because some things are going to be treated long-term, some things short-term. And as soon as you start making that distinction, you've got to make the distinction for all of it.
6: So how do you identify the crypto to the IRS? Do you have to prove
5: by description?
6: It? You just have to describe it. You don't have to prove an account or anything like that.
5: Coinbase will actually do it. I think the major custodians that are actually working as legitimate custodians of these digital wallets will do it. They're going to give you the gain loss reports, and they're going to provide all the documentation that Josh needs, even when he's going to do this strategy. They're not going to tell him how to do the strategy, but it's going to be ultimately reported on his 1099s that he's going to get from them.
6: Okay.
5: But if you're doing your, let's say you manage your own wallet, so you've got a cold wallet and you go through and manage your own sales, you need to write them down. And what you're going to do is evidence them enough that if you get an audit, you'll pass. That's what you want to do. So expect the audit, document it, prepare it all ahead of time. And if you do it and you manage it that way, you're not going to get caught off guard trying to prove something later, which is, you know, it's not a very fun process.
6: No.
5: Yeah. Does that work for you, Josh?
6: Jeff.
11: Oh. Yeah, that definitely works for me. Quick question. I can do that all myself, I suppose, but is that something you guys would be able to help me with as a financial advisor, or do you mostly just deal in regular investments?
5: Well, either way, no matter how this results, our team, the Real Money Pros, will answer those type of questions if you use the Ask the Experts feature right on the front page, and no other questions. 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Maybe you could sit down. Do you have a person that does your taxes?
11: No, I normally just do them through TurboTax.
5: Okay. 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We're part of Apollon Wealth Management. And that's the link between the radio program and what we actually do for a living during the week when we're not just having fun on the weekends talking about Fauci. But instead, we're doing this stuff. And if they can help you, they're certainly going to help you. But if you've got to parse through different purchase times, see, the problem with crypto, especially if you have a cold wallet, you've got all these weird digital IDs for fractional pieces of a crypto, which then were mushed together to amount to the transaction amount that you thought. And they could be scattered throughout the wallet and hard to sort. So you got to figure out some way to put this onto an understandable ledger, like using Excel. And that might be the best assistance that the team could give you. And we don't charge for that stuff if it's just in a phone call. But otherwise, if they need to kick it up a notch, they're going to offer it. But yeah, we can do it.
11: Well, yeah, thank you guys so much. That answers a lot of my questions.
5: Well, we appreciate the call very much. Jeff, have a great day. Enjoy Idaho. Hopefully your weather is there and it's clear and there's not too much smoke.
6: Yeah, it has been smoky.
5: Everybody in Idaho now smokes.
6: Yes, exactly. I think we all smell like campfires.
5: Everybody in Oregon, Washington, everybody.
6: I think you should explain what a cold wallet is.
5: So the digital storage, this has kind of been the issue. And I have actually followed crypto as closely as I possibly could since about 2013, when I had a nerd guy contact me and pressure me about why they should be on the show to talk about it.
6: Yeah.
5: ever since I've been learning about it, and so I can absolutely explain to you, but probably not with perfect absolutes about what each thing is. So the once you own something, you don't own a tangible coin. So Bitcoin does not issue a coin. It's not tangible. You can't feel it. But instead, it represents the purchase, represents ownership of a digital coin that is tracked through the whole blockchain.
6: Yeah.
5: But then you've got to actually have the key to be able to unlock it, to then transmit it, move it, whatever you're going to do. So the cold wallet is you storing it possibly on a USB drive. Maybe you wrote down this stuff on a piece of paper.
6: Like the guy who lost his computer in New Mexico.
5: In the trash heap.
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5: 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I'm Brian Wiley. You can call the program 979-59-MONEY. That's 979-596-6639. 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
5: Do you have to buy that?
6: Yeah, I had to buy it. I've owned it for a while. We just switched about a year and a half ago over because we started doing a lot more just even HR consulting and just HR, just direct HR work for companies that just needed HR help. And so we kind of simplified it and dropped the PEO from the domain name.
5: Crypto is about as foreign to people, especially in the second decade here. So 2010 to about 2020, crypto was so... it was such an enigma to people that even the conversation usually would either glaze people completely or they would just shuffle off to a complete nerd discussion, kind of like in the same way, which was domain names. If you were to talk about domain names in the early 90s, you wouldn't even understood what they were talking about. But by about 1995, if you were smart enough to have figured that ahead of time, then you would have been the guy that was in a lawsuit with these companies that had trademarked them and start to set the precedence for what happens if you own intellectual property that they didn't own, but you thought to buy first. Should they have to pay you for it? Or was this inherently already theirs?
6: Walmart, for instance. So back before Walmart was online, somebody bought Walmart.com. And so if you remember, when Walmart first went online, they had to go wal-mart.com in order to have a domain.
5: Elon Musk got x.com. He's been sitting on that one for years. He, in fact, that was his original name for PayPal. Did you know that?
6: No, I didn't.
5: And then he just sat on that one. I've got probably about 40 domains that I parked, most of them related to what we do here, Tree City, or with Real Money Pros. But in the 90s, I was a produce broker. And my employer was saying, you know, this internet thing, we didn't actually have it. We had like an intranet that had a phone line between two offices that you'd do these daily downloads and record it, the whole bit. But I had bought some domains because I was wondering the same thing. And I bought some big ones like watermelon.com and so on.
6: Yeah.
5: And I held out for all of about 60 days was the time I needed the money back. I was in college. I didn't make much money, but you know, it was one of those things that sometimes you don't have the money to invest in something you know is going to be great. It's fine. Something else will come around.
6: Well, domain names back when they first started were a lot like crypto in that, you know, one of the reasons I didn't get into crypto earlier was, what am I supposed to do with it? Like, where am I supposed to store it? And how am I supposed to keep it? And how do I make sure I don't lose it? And domains were the same way. There wasn't GoDaddy at the time. There was just ICANN, and you had to buy it directly from them.
5: You went from AOL, like this encapsulated environment that kind of lets you look at the outside world through their lens that they doctored. All of a sudden you're told that you're going to be buying the stuff that's outside the lens, and we didn't understand how it worked.
6: Right. It was like one of those Enviro domes that are all glass. That was AOL. It's like, it's kind of like the real world, but it's not. It's okay. This fake little thing in infrastructure that's just for AOL. And if you wanted to go outside of it, they didn't let you.
5: Mark my words, though. Crypto then became the next thing that was very difficult to understand. It still is, but we have a much better understanding of it somewhat, but we don't maybe common knowledge probably doesn't fully understand crypto. We're going to still understand. I'm going to explain how cold wallets versus the warm wallet or the hot, you know, the maybe the custodian wallet
6: like
5: works.
6: Like Coinbase.
5: Yeah, Coinbase. But now it is AI and robotics. And I'm saying when people don't really understand why there's so much investment going on in AI and this demand for power and the development of nuclear portable generators, and even now doing the AI computing up in the sky where it can do it at low cost with cooling and all this other stuff. There's a reason. And I think what I'm suggesting to people is know that there's a reason that a lot of people with a lot of money understand, and the jobs that are going to be replaced, even though we may resist them because you think that only your job is protected forever because nothing could ever care for it like you do. At some point, we're going to want to understand that capital is going to be more important than the labor, the hands that make money. So you'll have two choices. There has always been two choices. You either make your money from capital or you make your money from performing some sort of a task. Okay. Like you work for the capital that you earn. And if you're lucky, you save enough. And if you listen to this program, you invest and you start to get to the point where you become independent of the labor side of it.
6: Yes.
5: That's retirement.
6: Right.
5: But we need to invest capital now to look at the future if you want to understand that you want to have more control yourself. I would really look into buying things that you don't even understand yet. Just buy the group. You don't have to buy one, the best one. Just buy the group.
6: Yeah. You brought up AI and replacing jobs. I don't think it's going to be across the board the way that they're talking about it. There's just too many things that, like, AI can be a great assistant, and I use it all day long for many things, and it speeds up what I produce, but I'm still the one producing it. And you can't have AI just do something that replaces people, because you still need somebody to use. Like cars, bad example, because they're now self-driving cars. But when you really look at it, you've got to have somebody that, let's do this. Drones are using for delivery, but they can only use them in certain places for certain things. It can't do everything. A self-driving van for delivery will get the package to the house, but it's not going to take it from the van to the house. So you still have to have somebody do that. So there are certain aspects that it'll change, but there's not going to be a full replacement of labor the way that they've talked about.
5: But what's the snapshot you're looking at, though, from today to when? Because I'm going to guess if you forward the clock to beyond even ever how we would even receive goods or what we're receiving versus a lot of the things within the next 100 years.
6: We
5: could see something. Are you talking in the next 5 years?
6: I think in the next 5 to 10 years, instance, okay. You've got, like, take a delivery van. If Elon's really doing with robots what he's saying he's doing, then you could have a robot, humanoid robot, in the van that drives itself to the delivery, and the robot could then take the package to the front door and drop it off. That could be a full replacement. But when you look at things like, I'm trying to think of a good example.
5: I'd give you a whole bunch of examples. Like, for example, I'm just up milling some trees that I cut down. Every tree, before I put it in the mill, I actually look at them to figure out where the knots are so I can figure out where the artful way to slice the wood is going to produce the best thing. And then also I'm looking at tension on the tree and so on. And it'd be very hard to compute that because I'm also doing it a little bit by feel. Because I noticed
6: that is where I think you're on to it.
5: Yeah, a lot of it could be turned into an algorithm. But sometimes it's the feel. And that's why when they have the conversation about, you know, can you actually have life in a computer? You can never have life in a computer that responds on emotions based on the emotions that we feel because ours are done with a chemical.
6: Yeah. And I've used this example because, you know, tech startups and tech is trying to do a lot of what we do, right? And in some ways, some of it can be done. But the ones that we're starting to see get in trouble already are the ones who are trying to do all their HR with AI. Well, AI can give you, we use it. In fact, what we're doing is that we're using AI in-house to make our people more efficient on the things that they do. The long task that maybe they had to spend 3 or 4 hours on, now that can be done by AI, cut it down to 15 to 20 minutes, and then we are able to spend more time with the client and the employees and the people side of it. But I've used this example. If you have 5 people that have the same exact issue, maybe it's the same exact problem with a deduction on their paycheck or their health insurance and what am I supposed to have, and it's the 5 exact problems, you would think you could put that into an algorithm and the AI would just answer those questions. The problem is You don't have one problem. You have five problems, even though these are the same, because the people are different. And the situation and the emotion around it is completely different. And the AI cannot have the empathy to that and understand that situation and deal with it appropriately.
5: Which is fine. But now imagine that you have an auto manufacturing plant that gets 5,000 employees that hit the street. Those 5,000 employees are now going to try to gain a skill that is going to compete with somebody that has these abilities. And now the now you've got more supply for the same demand, which means the salary amount, the pay rate will go down because there's more people competing for this human required job, right? Which is these, it's the concern is the ones that actually can be replaced.
6: Well, I
5: think the ones that can be replaced first are the ones where the inputs are similar always.
6: Right.
5: Like it's always the same size something that goes into a machine that then just processes that. It's like, that's the first, of course. And then you've got programming. Programming is a
6: Correct.
5: Machine trying to understand and design its own machine language. It's going to obviously go quickly.
6: It will, but you know, I just heard yesterday that there is more demand for coders now than there was 2 years ago when we were first getting going with AI, where they thought it was going to code everything. There's actually more demand because the code works better when someone who understands code is working with the AI.
5: Okay, so then we can talk about robotics too. We can talk about quantum. Let's talk about

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3: 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It is a live financial talk program. I realize that many of our live markets today, by the way, are covered up by sports. I realize our local market as well. And I think both hours of it in for the 2 hours that they normally took. But we're a 3 hour long program. If you're missing any portion of it, if you want to always catch it, go to the realmoneypros.com, pick up our podcast. Steve Soleil is joining me here on the program. Jeremiah needed the day off, which is great. He and I normally would do the program together, or him and a guest, and he's doing great, but he needed a break. Lucky for him. But now that kind of gave us free reign to just talk about anything we want. We're going to continue to take questions about anything regarding anything financials, fair game. We will do it. Even your opinions, fair enough. Ideas, we'll take them. Right now, we were just talking about the... you know, this whole AI revolution. My point of saying this, and it kind of wraps into the crypto, which is the mystery causes fear while others are being greedy. And as soon as that fear starts being taken away, the greedy are starting to then take profit.
4: Yes.
3: Because you can operate on greed. And, you know, the gold markets did that for a long time, and it was absolutely rewardless until the last 8 years of gold. Otherwise, it was such a slow creep. It wasn't worth it. It just became a self-fulfilling prophecy because those most nervous about the cryptocurrencies have bid up the same thing that they were buying themselves. And so it's almost like there's a lot of gains made within that. And also recognition around the world that gold seemed to be a little bit more stable.
4: Yeah, it was until, what, over the last 6 months that it's down $1,000?
3: Yeah, and it is treated a lot like crypto because most people never actually will hold the tangible gold. They just have something representing the ownership of it.
4: I know, that's what cracks me up too, is, you know, you got all these ads talking about buying gold for safety and security if something happens to the monetary system and blah, blah, blah. And then they buy it and they don't actually take the physical gold. Like, that's not going to help you. You've got to have the physical gold if you're going to have that in some catastrophic event where
3: agreed.
4: You need to have something, some value, some money to trade. Well, calling the company who's supposedly holding your gold to ask for it is not going to work at that time.
3: Well, and then part of the issue of that is that if it's an IRA, which is the vast majority of most people's long-term investment money where they would be looking to buy a long-term gainer, they thought gold was the big thing. They can't hold the tangible gold in their hand and have it in that title. So then they hire a custodian.
4: Then you're buying it for a different reason, though.
3: A custodian
4: right. That
3: says they have the gold.
4: Yeah.
3: That says they bought the gold on the behalf of them. And then they say that they can produce the gold whenever it's needed when the client demands.

0: and said it's going to be sold. So there.
1: And how many can do that?
0: The problem is, as many haven't.
1: Right.
0: So, that, in fact, some guy out of Texas was, it was about 120 or 80 or something, just giant millions of dollars. And they found gold stuffed into his couch. He had numismatic coins that he had taken pictures of and actually sent it to the client saying, this is yours. And then, of course, used the same photo for a few other clients.
1: Yeah.
0: But the one that actually had it first was entitled to it, evidently. So the accounting of it says that that person gets the delivery of that coin.
1: Oh,
0: so, those few coins and gold bars that were found in the sofa, some of them were actually assigned to somebody because they were part
1: But then he sold them again.
0: So then they got to look through these weird books to figure out, when did he send that photo to that guy? Was it before that guy or this lady? And if that's the case, then it's that guy. That guy's going to get the actual gold, right?
1: Yeah.
0: But he loses the rest of the stuff that wasn't actually accounted for because maybe he had that coin. And then maybe it said he had a whole bunch of gold bars.
1: And he didn't.
0: Nope. Yeah. And it's fraud. And this is how these scams and frauds happen. So when you're talking about crypto, it is also a concern because the question is who has or what has the possession of the proof of the ownership of the crypto because you don't have a physical coin.
1: No.
0: So the question is do you trust somebody else to hold it? Because we've all read the news stories about these giant crypto digital wallets for hire getting raided. And once that crypto's gone, there is no way to prove that you've got it back. We've heard about insurance claims in fire areas in California where people are saying, I had millions of dollars of crypto on a USB drive, but I can't prove it, so you owe me the million. And the insurance companies, what do they do?
1: Well, I would think that with insurance companies, I mean,
0: they would ask for some financial records, I would think.
1: Well, they would try, but I think unless you schedule, because my previous life was insurance, and unless you scheduled out your crypto and said, I want to buy insurance on $2 million of crypto, unless you did that and paid the premium for it, most homeowners policies have a cash limit that they will just automatic. They'll pay out if you say, I have $5,000 in cash in my house and it burned up, or I had $20,000. There's a limit in your policy that you pay for, and that's all they'll pay. And I would assume, and I don't know, I haven't been involved in it, but I would assume they'd treat crypto the same way as the cash and say, There would be a limit.
0: There would be no other way to do it. But now you'd have to expect every household, let's say it was Paradise, California, every
1: right.
0: household would then claim.
1: Magically has crypto.
0: Every one of them had the exact same
1: right.
0: that they're going to pay out. So then it gets added to everybody's policy as an expectation. So then everybody's premiums go up.
1: Well, or the insurance company pulls out.
0: For something we still don't understand who is even controlling the actual cryptocurrency that was even being talked about, XRP, Bitcoin,
1: right.
0: Ethereum, whichever one it's going to be. That's where the weirdness of crypto happens. So as that caller had said, he says, can I do this? And the answer is yes. Finally, the IRS, beyond just the honor system of you saying, yes, I bought something and sold something, wants you to start to provide proof of when you bought it. So you need to get these assets kind of on the schedule anyway. This is a good way to do it. Tax loss harvesting, start doing the accounting, prepare yourself to be able to sell it, and don't get yourself in some mode where you're trying to prove it.
1: Well, but the irony of that is that now that defeats the purpose of why crypto was started anyway, is that it was this thing you could hold the government didn't know about.
0: Which is also the reason why they can't prove it to the insurance company,
1: right.
0: And there's no financial records of how the cash they came up with the cash to actually transact to buy the initial crypto.
1: Yeah, which is goes back to why I was saying I didn't buy it in the first place when I knew a guy who was trying to get me to buy it when it was a dollar. And I'm like, what am I supposed to do with it, and how am I supposed to hold it, and then how do I sell it, and what do I do? And unless you were a computer programmer and really understood it, you just couldn't get into it because you didn't know what to do.
0: All right, I had somebody that said that he was an aspiring politician come to me and told me that he had a whole bunch of crypto on a digital wallet, and he was wondering how he could sell it and not pay taxes on it.
1: Well,
0: there's a whole slew of issues here going
1: right.
0: on with this initial conversation, the setup, and then that question for me to just say, dude, good luck to you. I don't like this question. Like, there are so many things wrong with this one, and I don't want to see or hear of anything else about this period. Like, everything about this thing is wrong, which is you've made all this money in the crypto. One is be happy to pay the taxes on something that you actually
1: right.
0: bought on a complete risk maneuver to do and then store in a completely volatile way. You could have literally just set that next to a magnet and lost it.
1: Right. That's the other problem. It's just coding.
0: And then it's a ledger.
1: That's it.
0: which is supposedly a whole bunch of different computers that nobody actually knows where all these things are. They just know the one that they say that they own, that they're using as a mining machine.
1: Yeah, and that they prove, because here's the token that we mined.
0: This is also the reason why the SEC had a hard time validating these type of assets to be invested inside of a 401k. It's because of proof of ownership. How do you guarantee it? How do you how do the custodians prove that they're even holding something of value and can exchange it later and so on and so forth? And it took a number of years.
1: So then the only way, I would assume that the only way you could hold it in a 401k is using a hot wallet like a Coinbase to be able to actually prove it and show and track.
0: You would have had to hire a third-party administrator, so a self-directed IRA company, to then move the assets with the employer's authorization to...
1: Right. Well, because the employer has a lot of liability around that, and...
0: You'd be signing some waivers saying, yep, I'm taking it outside of your risk profile, I'm putting it inside of somebody else's at this custodian. The custodian would then work on your direction, but would actually be the registered owner of the crypto.
1: The custodian.
0: Yeah, because this would fall under the self-directed IRA rules, yeah, where you are at an arm's length and not within tangible distance of being able to manipulate the investment. So they would then set up the digital wallet on your behalf.
1: Okay.
0: And then they're going to be, I guess, in this case, maybe the custodian. Like, is the self-directed IRA manager going to shove this USB thing in his pocket and walk away at the end of this thing? And you wonder if the same thing. They should have it insured. These are all things you'll pay fees for. And it happens to go down to these exotic investments that are hard for... Everybody thinks about litigation in the end of it.
1: Well, that's because that's what happens.
0: Because that's what happens. So what should happen to Dr. Fauci if everything is being said about him is true? Because look how much our world has changed. And then let's talk about new technology. Steve Soleil coming back in the next hour. 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
13: Still in search of a deal on Angelo Bavaro, Fox News. A 60-day ceasefire between the U.S. and Iran appears set to expire tomorrow without a peace agreement.
14: Reports indicate very little progress on a diplomatic solution to reopen the Strait of Hormuz and address Iran's nuclear ambitions. This weekend, Iran continued attacks in the Strait. On Saturday, a bulk carrier reported being hit by an unknown projectile. A day prior, an Emirati oil vessel was also targeted. With a focus on Iran, we're also tracking the latest developments between Israel and Iran-backed Hezbollah in Lebanon. Hezbollah violated the ceasefire over the weekend, wounding three Israeli soldiers. This prompted Israel to launch a new round of airstrikes against targets in southern Lebanon.
13: Fox's Trey Yingst. The Russia-Ukraine war is escalating with both sides launching major drone and missile attacks. Ukraine carried out one of its largest drone assaults on Russia, killing at least six people. Russia also launched strikes across Ukraine, killing civilians and damaging infrastructure. Hurricane Lala weakened to a tropical storm after its eyewall skirted Hawaii without making landfall.
15: Conditions are peaking for folks in Honolulu today. We've had hours of consistent heavy rain, finally getting a bit of a break from that, but the winds are very strong. We've seen a number of outages, including a strip of hotels right along Waikiki Beach. We've got roughly 40% of customers on this island without power right now, including a number of visitors who are here, thousands of people staying at hotels nearby. Ocean safety officials are warning people not to get in there because of the dangerous conditions. Governor Josh Green confirms that one person was killed in a car accident, and right now, officials say a search and rescue operation is underway.
13: Fox Weather's Katie Byrne. Historic flooding in Indiana has left at least seven people dead after days of severe storms. 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
22: 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I'm a seasoned pro, 26 years, 27 years, somewhere in there, and broadcasting for about the same amount of time. Joining me here out of our home radio production studio in Boise, Idaho, we've got Steve Slay joining me here. One of my best friends, actually, in business and in life, all of it. He and I have we've actually been solid friends for, gosh, you realize it's been over 10 years? Well over 10 years. Time flies.
23: It does.
22: Yeah. We're just kicking around topics.
23: Might even be 15.
22: 15. But if you're on the East Coast or the West Coast, we all have the same issues. We're dealing with the same news, what's going on in Iran or what's happening here within our own borders. We're dealing with the surprising news about, you know, Dr. Fauci and the way that he had testified. And, yeah, this is a live program. If you want to get in on the discussion, my question was simple, which is, what would be the economic impacts if everything that is being said about him or even what he's maybe withholding is true? Like, how deep does that go? The stimulus, the cost of vaccines, and just everything getting shut down, or business losses, or loss of life, for the matter. How deep does that go? And then what do you do about it? What was your experience with it? We'll take that as well. 979-59-MONEY. Now, Steve Slay, Ataraxis PEO, human resources. So when COVID was going on, I leaned on his expertise in a giant way. He was helping just about everybody, not only with his clients and our clients, but on the air, just trying to get some sense about how to deal with any of it. The stay-at-home rules. Do you remember the essential employee thing?
23: Oh, jeez.
22: It was like, that was gray. It's like, what, is this a badge I got to put on my car with? Like, do I get a yellow flashing light or something? Or
23: I mean, you look back, and I don't know how we all fell for it, but we did. Because, like, the masking, for instance. Like, why does it make sense that you have to sit in a restaurant with your mask on until you order, and then you can order to, you can take your mask off to order so they can hear you, but you have to put it back on. If you want to take a drink, you can take it down and put it back up. And then when you get your food, everybody can take their mask off. Like, how does that make any sense?
22: And by the way, the mask is the same thing as wearing leg hose on your face.
23: Right.
22: You'll rob a bank while you're at it because now half your face is covered up. And yeah, that the whole period was weird. All right. But the economic impacts of it. So the problem is that you may have softened a population for the next legitimate pandemic.
23: I think that that was their intent. I think they screwed up and went too far because I don't think people will comply again.
22: Okay. Do you remember, what were the hurricanes in New Orleans? Rita and one before it?
23: Katrina
22: and Rita. You soften a population to where they don't believe the news anymore because you overwarned them. Maybe the news they embellish things because they wanted you to watch their channel. So then you got used to it. Now you don't believe it anymore, and you have hurricane watch parties.
23: Right.
22: Next thing you know, the water's above your head.
23: They're watching the water come in the door.
22: They are watching the water come in the door. And that is it government's job, if we would say, well, largely when it comes to looking at satellite images and trying to figure out, because I can't launch my own satellite, so we did it collectively.
23: Well, if you're Elon, you can do that.
22: He does, yep. But then you've got Fauci, which was directing, in essence, the entire world was taking cues from the United States
23: and
22: how we were managing a population because they believe scientifically we probably had the best way to manage, if it was true.
23: Well, I mean, and China went even further.
22: And if you did it the American way, you put up somebody that loves the lights and the camera and the attention. And I'm talking about,
23: found out
22: a doctor.
23: You know, how much he really loved the attention, and we didn't know it at the time.
22: Yep. And I mean, it's like, and then give him control, and then notice how much by maybe saying a little bit of something can cause a little bit more hysteria, and then you can suddenly now become in control of calming that hysteria. Like the manipulation was insane to the point where it's likely what caused our government officials to somehow agree on all of the different acts and the money and the emergency money and the issuing of money that it added trillions of dollars to the U.S. debt.
23: Trillions to the debt. I think the economic impact is in the tens of trillions.
22: Is there a penalty that you could think that would be appropriate if it was fair? If it was not fair, if it was all true? If it was even somewhat true? Maybe some of the manipulation is all true, and maybe it's based on some modicum of truth that something was actually there, like the virus, and maybe the lock, maybe the separation was a good idea, or maybe whatever. Maybe some of those things were all good ideas, and maybe it was just embellishment.
23: Yeah, they went too far.
22: 979-59-MONEY. That's 979-596-6639.
23: Well, I mean, I'll say something that's kind of controversial, is that I think when you look back on it, COVID wasn't as bad as they made it in the moment.
22: No, it was as bad as like when we had heard about the swine flu or the bird flu. People got seriously ill. Some people died, and it was something we all should have watched out for, but it did come to pass.
23: It came to pass, but I think it wasn't the catastrophic thing that they were making it out. When we look back at the numbers and, you know, the actual deaths and everything else and the severity and who it affected, it wasn't what they were really making it out to be. I think that this could be one of those where they're setting it up and they were trying to see how everybody would react and what they could do with that, making it that bad. I think the problem with that is if something worse comes that is truly going to wipe me really bad, I don't think the population's reaction to it will listen to the quote-unquote experts, because the experts didn't know anything. We all now know didn't know anything more than really anybody else. And I think that that's going to be the problem. If people won't take the precautions the next time because they're like, oh, it's another COVID, that'll be the problem.
22: And I think that's almost like the obvious problem, the obvious result. But let's imagine now that we actually just discover that, you know, there were a few minds involved, and it was some sort of a manipulation. But how do you recover a population? And then who else, like, wouldn't the rest of the world start to point its fingers? I have always wondered, for example, the United States caused the financial meltdown that happened between 2007 and 2009. I think most people would agree that it started here, and it was through excesses and creations of securities, and that's where we got the lending, and we had laws that were in favorable of really dumb lending and so on. And it just all coalesced into a giant toilet bowl effect. But the rest of the world then suffered from it, but we didn't pay reparations. And that has actually been even a conversation with Iran this last week, which is they want to be paid back for every bomb that we dropped or whatever it might be. And Trump, President Trump had said just the opposite. You guys pay us back reparations. How would you make reparations to the entire United States public? And if you did, wouldn't the rest of the world want a piece of the action?
23: Well, of course they would. But I mean, do we?
22: So then you have to cover it.
23: No, I don't think I don't think you have to, but I think that they might have a valid argument, but I don't think you have to cover it. But you look, the government was trying to make up for it by all the, I mean, the reason there were trillions in debt during it is they were trying to make up for it by giving people money. You know, individuals got checks, businesses got checks. You know, you had lots of different things that they were trying to do to keep people going through it, but it didn't make up for it at all, because it's not, it, you can't give somebody enough money if you wipe out their business for no, they had no cause in that. They did nothing to actually make the business fail. The government shuts it down, and then you can't get it back open, and you can't survive the downtime.
22: So then do you think that that person should have license to then sue for recovery now?
23: Well, I mean, you can sue for anything.
22: Well, I mean,
23: it might be interesting to see somebody do it and see what happens.
22: Well, I think if it were proven that there was manipulation, put it this way. If I presented an employee of my company who then represented something on behalf of my company, and what that did is injure somebody financially or whatever it's going to be, the entire company is then responsible to pay for the liabilities that representative caused. Dr. Fauci was a representative of the company of the United States government, which is then going to then tax the United States population to pay its liabilities. So I don't think that immunity would be the answer. The question is at what point can the United States not pay those type of damages? Because if it shuts your restaurant down, that's one thing. But then you've got to look at the trickle-down effect of how many other people lost their jobs, then their homes, maybe their lives, maybe their health, whatever it might be, or maybe their minds.
23: Oh, a lot of people lost their minds.
22: How many people just became alcoholics during that period and then got a DUI?
23: Well, alcoholism greatly increased during COVID.
22: And it's not funny to laugh at that, but I'm just saying, from these bad actions, do we hold them, and how do you hold them responsible, and should it be done? And I know that's kind of a heavy topic, but we have control of the show. We're allowed to talk about whatever we want.
23: Steve. Yeah, well, and the problem is that if the government is going to pay that, it still comes out of us.
22: 979-59-MONEY will take your thoughts. 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
22: 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That's 979-596-6639. Steve Soleil joining me here on the air. Ataraxis PEO. You can go to ataraxis.com and see their website there. I don't even have to add the old part of it because he bought that part of the domain, which has been part of our discussion. We're talking around all financial topics. Right now, it's one of those things where I think about recovery and financial losses and liability and the American way. Let's litigate. They point the finger. They caused it. But to what limits? Because this is one that actually affected every single person. I don't know every person lost money in it, but every person was affected, which was COVID.
23: Right.
22: And it was government control that told us what to do during COVID, suggested some things, whatever it might be, but it definitely affected the economy and people's net worths, their mental sanity, whatever it might be. Financial losses would be absolutely incalculable. There's no way you can figure this out. But some people were hurt worse than others. Should they be able to recover? And do you think that the U.S. government is immune or should be immune? And at what point do you pile up these cases and say, okay, U.S. government owns $75 trillion back to its population, that it just issues the $75 trillion in U.S. dollars, craters the value of the currency. Like,
23: creates massive inflation.
22: It won't work.
23: No, you
22: can't.
23: So
22: what's the resolution? Because then you could still point fingers at Dr. Fauci, which now you're thinking about the punishment for him would just be $75 trillion worth.
23: Right. Which it's just a feel-good thing because he couldn't pay it. And it's not like you're going to get it out of anybody else. And if the government does, if you do go and have to say the government owes this to everybody, like you were saying, okay, they print more money, they put it out there, it devastates the economy just like it did during COVID. The amount of inflation that COVID, those COVID dollars created was terrible. And then it wiped out a ton of people. That wiped out people. If they weren't wiped out by COVID, they were wiped out by the inflation.
22: Do you remember how for example, the stimulus checks?
23: Yeah.
22: Those were sent out to everybody. Some people didn't need them. In fact, we had people call the radio program saying, yeah, like, what do I do with this? I'm like, well, you can't be a martyr. It literally just devalued the rest of the money that's in your entire investment portfolio. So you might as well do something useful. He says, pay off debt? I said, yes.
23: Right.
22: That is the most responsible thing you can do with this money is to pay off some debt, which then frees up some cash for somebody else in theory if the banks were going to lend it out. But then you talk about higher interest rates, a cultural shift. So the cultural shift, I think, happened because the stimulus checks went out to people who didn't need them, but it went out to a whole bunch of people who would have argued that they've needed them all along, and then they got more of them, then they got breaks on the healthcare, and you just became more dependent on a system. So the cultural shift is also, some would say, irreversible, although I would just say it's not affordable.
23: It's not affordable at all. Well, I mean, just through COVID, look at what it did to change home ownership. Like, it is now, I talk to my kids. My kids are in their 20s, early 20s.
22: Work remote.
23: They can work remote, whatever. But is it smart to buy a house? And I'm telling them, no, it's not smart to buy a house right now.
22: Because it's a depends thing. Like, how long are you going to live in it needs to be the question, right?
23: Right. But but if you're looking at a strict investment, and that's what they're looking at. And luckily, they're looking at this, and they've invested more than, I wish I would have invested what they're investing right now at their age. But when you look at that investment, it doesn't make any sense for the return for what they're going to put into it. They could put that money somewhere else, make more money, and pay rent. it just makes more sense to do that. And that I think is what people are struggling with, because they've always been told for the last 100 years is, the American dream is own a house. It's not a smart financial investment right now for most people.
22: It's risk-based, too. So the risk is that if you are renting and something goes very wrong with the home, you likely won't have to pay for it if it was systematic to the house.
23: If you didn't cause it.
22: Black mold, for example. If you own the home, you're in trouble. Yeah. If you're going to be in the home for a number of years, you've got to calculate your title and escrow, your marketing fees, the real estate fees to get in and then out to make sure the round trip all gets added together to see if it was profitable. And typically, if you look at real estate will underperform the S&P 500, and it's proven to do so. However, you can take blocks of years and then certainly outshine.
23: Of course.
22: You add in remember, the S&P 500 also includes real estate. And so because it has the real estate exposure, the diversification then also would then include some of the other like big technology that is going to also then boost. So the S&P 500 has the unfair advantage of a diversification with favor toward success. Does that make sense?
23: Yes.
22: Because the weakest will get kicked back out of the S&P 500 because they became weak and fell out by value. So it's one of those things. But yeah, if you're going to be investing in real estate thinking you want rental properties, it's great.
23: That's different. That's an investment. I'm talking about for your own home.
22: Living in it?
23: Living in the home. Right now as it stands in your younger, 20s and mid 30s, where I bought my first house when I was 25.
22: Can you imagine actually bringing a mortgage deduction to your tax return? Like you've actually got that much mortgage interest on your home to be able to surpass your personal standard deduction. So between a married couple, you're producing $30,000 or more of mortgage deductions, plus maybe your charitable donations.
23: When I bought my house, that was not the case.
22: No.
23: Now, though, it is.
22: It is.
23: For a lot of people.
22: Well, if with higher interest rates and if they're buying at these prices, yeah. And so the answer, no, especially if you don't know you're going to be in the house for a long time.
23: No, that's the other problem, because, I mean, are the values going to stay where they are? If we have some kind of correction, some decent size correction in the next few years, housing prices will fall. And so if that's the case and you're buying now, I don't think the recovery, you look at it, 2006, 2007 to 2009, there's argument to be made we still haven't fully recovered from that in some sectors. And so that was a short one. If there's a big correction, given the amount of debt we have in the country and the interest rates and the inflation, housing prices fall by 40%, let's say, I think it's going to take a lot longer. It took me from 2007 when I bought a house, it took until 2015 before the value was where it was when I bought it.
22: According to the assessor or Zillow? Well, either one's fair.
23: Market. Not the assessor, market. Just the market.
22: Fair enough.
23: Right? Because the assessor is generous in how they value homes for taxes. So it took almost 8 years before I was back to what I bought it for. And then it only took another 3 years before I had doubled that and sold it. So markets can change quickly.
22: Yeah, and that's why I said you could cherry pick the market and say, well, real estate's obviously better if you had it for those 3 years.
23: Absolutely. It was much better. Much better.
22: It's obviously better, and that's how everything works, right? So it's time is going to level out those volatility swings on that chart.
23: Correct. And but your timing in the real estate for your own personal home, if you're looking at it, which so many people have done, they buy a house and I'm going to, flip it in 3 years and go buy another one. I don't think that exists now, especially for people starting out if they want to buy it. Now, if they're going to buy an investment property or something, that's different because they're looking at it differently. But for your own personal residence, average home ownership now, first time home ownership is at 40 years old.
22: It's at what?
23: 40 years old. This first time average now, first time home buyer age is 40 years old.
22: Do you think that's good or bad?
23: It depends. It depends on how you want to look at it.
22: The question goes to you then. 979-59 money. Is it good or bad that we would say that it takes a lot longer for people to get into their first home where they own it? 979-596-6639. This is Real Money Pros.
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1: We are back. 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I just realized that Tim, calling out of San Diego, could probably hear us through the entire time since he's been on hold with us because I didn't put the mute button down. And he already knows how I was going to answer, or at least my part, but I'm super curious because I was asking the real question of Steve, which is, I don't know, is it such a good thing or a bad thing if the average first home buyer was roughly 40 years old? Like, let's just imagine it used to be 25 and now it's 40. Is this a good thing or a bad thing for society or for money? Tim, what is your thought on it?
2: Tim, Tim.
1: Yeah, hi, Tim.
2: Oh, hey, long time listener, first time caller. Thanks for taking the call.
1: Yeah, thanks. I don't know.
2: Yeah, sure.
1: I don't know if you heard my lead into that, but yeah, it was just, it really comes down to that. Do you think it's a good thing or a bad thing?
2: Yeah, you know, look, we could get into the why it is, whether, you know, high cost, high interest rates, but at the end of the day, for me, I bought my house in my late 20s, similar to what you were describing, and I think about my kids buying a house in their 40s. 40s is the average, some are even a little more than that. And long story short is, you know, for me, it's wildly detrimental. For two reasons, right? There's the, you know, the money that they could appreciate in the house over those 20 years, and that matters. But I think equally important was it kind of forced or drove me to need to be focused on what my lifetime spending and savings was and how I focused on what was important to do with cash and not, and be a little more kind of deliberately appropriate with it. And so, you know, I really feel for the current generation that's faced with high cost. I think, you know, interest rates changes what you can buy, you know, by orders of magnitude if there is 3% versus 7%. But for me, net, it's detrimental. Does that make sense?
1: Absolutely. It is detrimental from the standpoint if you told me as a financial advisor that you've got money I can work with for 30 years, assuming you're buying the house and saying this is the competition I'm working with, well, then it changes the entire question that Steve was asked, or that I had even presented in what I thought I was asking, which is, oh, are you asking me if it's a better investment? No, it's not a better investment. 100% I would take the investment that actually weeds out the weaklings along the way, and you don't take any gains along the way, and it pays dividends along the way and buys more of itself along the way, and so on and so forth. But you've got to live somewhere. And that's where, so social design comes into this, which is, no, let's incentivize home ownership by making, let's say, mortgages deductible, and then let's give them more marital part of it. Because let's face it, Tim, you raise kids that are better kids because they knew where their home was.
3: Yeah, stability of it, too.
1: That's the part, which is, are you talking about, is it worth it to create a permanent home? Well, then, yes.
3: Well, and Tim, you brought up a point that we hadn't talked about, which is the responsibility and the stewardship that it changes for you and how you look at your finances when you've got a home and you're stable in that and you're putting your money into there, versus if you're renting, are you going to have the actual responsibility to take the money that you would have put into a house and truly invest it? Most people probably wouldn't. And so the responsibility that it creates for you is now another factor to look at why you would own a home.
1: And that's social design. Like, if you want to manipulate the direction of a society, you incentivize them in something they're interested in. So if that's the case, you want to provide a home, provide a reason to do it, and it's a tax incentive, it's a buyer's program, it's a bank lending program, and it's a builder's offering, and so on. But the objective is still, well, I'm looking to provide a sense of security. And if that's the case, it's different than investment dollars where we're looking to actually expose it to risk.
3: Yeah. But until you're ready for that, Tim, to your point, until you're ready to do that, it's probably not the best investment.
1: No, but absolutely the fact that it's like there's something systematic in the parenting and the creation of the home and the managing of the home that requires the budgeting and the real thoughtfulness about how you spend your money moving forward. So if you don't have that, what do you replace it with? Like, if you didn't buy the house, so you're doing this until you're 40, what kind of things or actions should they be replacing it with then, Tim?
2: Yeah, I think you're right. Look, I think someone just said, in a lot of cases, you know, it may leave young people who are renting unwittingly being a little more frivolous and thinking, okay, well, I can afford to spend a little more money over here, and not being as absolutely driven to, you know, build the long term. And to your point, whether it's taking that money and invest it into something that's cash growing, whether it's a home or some other you know, vehicle. You know, when I was renting in my early 20s, I don't think I had the focus that I had when I was by then, let's say in my late 20s or early 30s.
3: True. You don't.
1: Yeah, absolutely. You don't. So a little story here. My son's going to inherit some money. He's 23 years old. Grandfather died. And he's got some money set aside for him. And as I told him, I said, you know, you could live your life, work and do all, you live your life and you could let that money stew and you could probably make up your entire retirement, have plenty of money there. And if you really manage it right, you might even be able to skip working if you really got to it and you tried to earn an income from it, and you could probably do it if you really put your mind to it. I said, but the problem is you'd have no social value. If you are only capital and working on capital in your room, it's kind of the social issue right now where we've just got focus on Minecraft and we're not actually focusing on real things. So a man with no hobbies, now the old saying says focuses entirely on work or their daily routines, but I would say focuses on excesses that mutes the fact that they have no hobbies. So then you start buying coffees or you take meaningless vacations or eating out too often versus having that budget requirement, that little restraint, a guardrail is actually good. Kids gravitate to discipline, believe it or not, which is kind of interesting.
2: Totally agree.
1: Yeah. Hey, thanks for the call, Tim.
3: Yeah, thanks, Tim.
1: Yeah, it's insightful.
2: Yeah, thanks.
1: Thank you. 979-599. Yeah, thank you. I appreciate your call very much. So now, like when he was talking about it, it's like, but then there's the other side of it, which is Jeremiah, for example, in this office. So Jeremiah, I think he's 37, roughly, he's married. They've got two kids. One of them, she's about 9, and the other is, I'm probably botching this too. But so he's in the middle of dadhood.
3: Yeah.
1: They had, Jeremiah is a thinker. He's kind of the financial advisor you want, right? And like he thinks about things, and but he's also, when it came to him spending his own money, he's a procrastinator. So I've been teasing him. I'm like, dude, you got to buy a house. Like when he's like, no, he's like, we like traveling. We've got grandparents in California, so we like to be light on our feet. And if we need to change things up, we do it. And at some point, painting a wall may matter to him, but it didn't matter at this point.
3: Yeah.
1: Now he's bought a house, and they've completely disappeared. There's been no barbecues. We haven't been hanging out with him. But the point is that he's showing his youngest, 2-year-old Turner, they've got a house, a home.
3: Yeah.
1: And it's the stability, and it's worth it now. So him waiting closer to the age of 40, in my opinion, was actually really wise. Because in this, he lived out. He got those wiggles out. And now they're ready to settle down and do the family thing completely with full commitment. No more thinking about it. It's what he's doing.
3: But he made the conscious decision to do that.
1: Absolutely. Which, in the meantime, he was investing money, which made this first home purchase. He wasn't subject to government offer programs or having to find the weirdest bank note program to get in with a whole bunch of wiggles on how to fit into a house to get a rebate.
3: Well, correct.
1: He did a straight deal. He made an offer. They accepted it. He was able to quickly come up with whatever he needed to be able to purchase the home. Probably to include lending. I'm not privy. But point is that it, the maturity level of it was also kind of the same result of what Nick was talking about, is because he didn't have nothing else to do. He knew what he was doing. He's doing, well, in the meantime, I'm going to invest the money. I'm going to work hard, earn more money, and spend a lot of time with the kids.
3: And that's, you have to be conscious about and make those conscious decisions to do that. And if you're not going to do that, that's where I think it falls down. But if you, because this younger generation is a little more nomadic as well, right? They're moving.
1: Thanks, Fauci. Telecommuting.
3: Oh, I know. I mean, during COVID, we had so many times where people would call up and go like, oh, my taxes are wrong on my check. And we're like, why? Well, I moved to Arizona 4 months ago, and you told no one because nobody knew. You were all remote anyway. You could be anywhere you want. It happened internally to us. We had somebody who just moved to Montana and didn't know for 3 or 4 weeks because all of a sudden she wasn't going to come to the staff meeting. We're like, why aren't you coming? Oh, I live in Montana now.
1: Our tax friend moved to Hawaii and said he's going to come back before 6 months passed, and he got locked down and had to stay
3: for a year, which I was jealous.
1: Hawaii returned.
3: I was jealous of that. I would have thought of it, but if you're gonna move around and you're gonna say, hey, you know, like my oldest is thinking, oh, do I want to go move to a bigger city before we settle down and have kids? Well, you wouldn't want to buy a house because then you're locked into that, and you have to be conscious, because what happens to people is, and I think it happened to a lot of people that we know and somewhat to us, is you buy a house in your early 20s and now all of a sudden your flexibility to what you're going to do with your money and your time is different because you can't just up and move somewhere else if you want to for another opportunity because you have obligations. And this is how people get stuck in jobs they don't love or don't like, is that you get a job, you buy a house, you buy a car, you buy a jet ski, you buy all this other stuff, and now you have monthly obligations that you can't just decide, I don't like my job, I want to find something I love, because you have to pay all your bills because you've created a lifestyle that's expensive.
1: And you're valuable to the economy now because you're in the leverage system.
3: You are in the system that was created to keep people in the system.
1: So this freedom that you're seeking of when you're to buy a home, think about the freedom you're buying. You're in the system.
3: Right.
1: Yeah. I mean, are you free? Does it create more freedom or is this worse? What do you think? Because I know there's old thoughts out there that says, no, you need to buy a house. You don't let the government own your... Yeah, well, you're kind of renting the land, apparently, because of the taxes. You know, that part.
3: Yeah.
1: You know, this is Real Money Pros.
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3: We are back. This is the Real Money Pros, just kicking around topics right now with Steve Soleil. If you want to join the topic, please call the program 979-59-MONEY. It's kind of a dumb topic, but it's one of the topics that's not so dumb. For 26 years, I've heard people tell me about the homes they own, why they own them. I see how much equity they might have in their home or what their lending looks like. It's been a common comment, especially with the older crowd, to say, you know, you got to own your home. Nobody can kick you out of your home. The bank can't kick you out of your home for not repaying it or whatever it might be. And leverage comes in. And some would say, well, why would you want to own such an expensive property that if everything went bad, that you have to give it back and then subject to whatever it is that they give you back when you don't have anything left, maybe no income or whatever it's going to be, meaning there's a lot of social design in the idea that we should have home ownership. And Steve Soleil, who's joining me here on the air here from Ataraxis. Ataraxis is a human resources company. We work a lot professionally together, referring clients back and forth. And I asked him to join me on the air here because he usually has great opinions, and he does on this one as well, which is, yeah, even the idea of home ownership has changed. Telecommuting, you know, do you want to be mobile? Do you want the liabilities of it? Is there really enough tax incentives for it? What kind of risk do you have when you're in it? And is the outcome worth it? Now, Tim had called out of San Diego saying, yeah, you know, it's worth it from the standpoint that it forces some kind of guardrails onto the owner to possibly, anyway, assuming that it's a stretch for them to purchase it and it was a big decision, that they also have to then manage it. And that means being more responsible where they spend their money and their time and so on and so forth. But is that the reason? I had mentioned, well, it's great because you need to provide stability, especially if you have a family. I think we've proven that you have better families when you have a stable one. And I think a home is part of it. But then some could argue that as well, which is, no, we're in more experiences. We want to travel in a motorhome for 1 year and then go live on a sailboat. Whatever it is, what's your method? 979-59-MONEY, or is this stuff that just makes you shudder and you think, gosh, we've lost it all. We've lost our direction. Is that the way? Because I think the answer might be yes to every one of those and no to some of those and so on and so forth. But when I distill this down, when the way that I think about it, I would say, no, the average is a result of people having a conversation more sensibly than just being able to buy a house when they were 25.
4: Or just looking at it as the thing I do is buy a house. And now people, I think, in a good way, are forced to look at it and evaluate their situation, and it's not automatically, I'm going to buy a house. They're actually doing something. I think the younger generation right now is actually planning more and thinking about it more than we ever did. And they were forced to, because one, things weren't affordable for them. And so now they're looking at it differently. And so when they're looking at it differently, everything now becomes an option, not a requirement or an obligation or the thing that they're supposed to do. And so one of the things that I'm actually really proud of is most

0: everybody, the friends that I know of my kids, they're all looking at their retirement as well. They're looking at, I should be saving money, I should be investing money, and I should be putting more money in my 401k or whatever it might be, because they're looking at their future differently than we did. I think that there was still this kind of thinking that, oh, we've got Social Security and other things when we were younger, that's going to be there. And unfortunately, whether it's there or not, it's not the best investment. So they take almost
1: 7.65.
2: Yep. Medicare and
0: Social Security, right? Yep. So you got, I think it's 6.8 that goes to Social Security. Well, if you were to take 6.8% of your own wages and invest it yourself, you'd make far more than what you're going to get out of Social Security. So I think that people are looking at that, and that's a sunk cost. They're not even looking at, they're looking at their net check, and they're saying, what out of this should I invest for my own future? They're required by situation to look at things differently than we ever did before.
2: The ability of them, so now I'll say that there seems to be a distinction between the kids in the last 5 years compared to the kids that were sandwiched between, let's say, 2010 to 2020, because those were the post-recession kids living the, or finding out the, what they would say is the lie that if I go to college, I'll have a job.
0: Right.
2: And it wasn't always necessary there, more so it like in the early part of the recovery, obviously. But then now you had COVID, and it's the same thing.
0: Well, the COVID,
2: now they're
0: kids
2: realizing that college seemed to be a place to go to keep them busy. Now they're out, and they don't want to work because they were also supported maybe through college with debt that they may not have to repay, by and then helped by parents because they were in lockdown and couldn't work. So then it was like the dole system, and then suddenly here's real life. And I get it. Some people say, well, just got to rip the – well, kind of. You also got to help people be able to move into the world that we need them to be in. And this literally kind of goes back to the same conversation earlier, which is, when did counter service present a 25% tip option on the ticket when I would have normally just paid for the ticket? And if I was really cool, I would reach in my pocket or just give them the change left over from it, meaning that was the tip for counter service.
0: Right.
2: Now there's an expectation. And people say, and I would say it's a bigger expectation is highlighted almost melodramatically of what's been talking about when people say the lazy millennials, which, by the way, is just cliche of what they said about the X generation,
0: right,
2: about us watching TV too much.
0: I don't see the millennials now in the workforce as lazy.
2: It's the environment that's been presented to them. And right now, we're making this environment either worse. Put it, for example, this whole idea about home ownership at 40. Now, somebody is hyping that headline for their benefit.
0: Of course.
2: It's a political headline. It's either somebody's not providing or somebody is now doing better or whatever it is. But that headline is driven by something. And I would say, nah, that headline is a result, I hope, of somebody either realizing they can't, a bank shutting somebody down, or somebody delaying a really well thought out decision before they bought the house and now the average age got pushed to 40. That'd be nice, because that means the economy forced them to think about opportunity, about losses, about risks, about whatever it's going to be. And that provides some of exactly what Tim was talking about, which is us to actually think about this stuff a bit.
0: Yeah, I don't think it was intentional on the part of most people. It was the economy created a situation that is not what they expected or they were told it would always be, and now they have to pivot and look at it differently. And so they are looking at it differently. The stability of a population for the government. The government wants you to own a home because you're stable and you're part of this, you know, you are, I don't know, controllable, if you want to put it that way.
2: Yeah. Yep.
0: And so, but when you don't have that situation, I think it's the government that's really freaking out over the home ownership at 40, because all of a sudden they're not a vested population and in a place where they're part of the stable tax base. Now it's different. And so now you have corporations who have, I mean, there's actually a couple of companies that are here locally in Boise that are building full rent, their rent properties, and the whole subdivision is built to be rentals owned by this company. The company is doing very well, and the rents are actually fairly reasonable because it's controllable. They control.
2: Well, they've got so many of them.
0: Yeah, they got this. They control the subdivision, yeah. The look, the maintenance of everything, and they can schedule it out. They can look at it and say, we know when these things are going to go out. We know how to price the rentals. The people are more stable because it's a home. It's not an apartment. And so they're renting a house, and they might have long-term rentals because that's what works for their situation.
2: There's a lot of advantages that come with the volume, which is exactly the economic story of a capitalistic society, which is you could argue somebody with a rental that is adjacent to this big complex is subject to the rents and the quality standards that are set by that complex,
0: right,
2: until the complex is full. And then when the complex is full, they hope they get theirs rented,
0: yeah,
2: until the complex raises their prices and then pushes them out again. It, meaning there's that control aspect of it, of the big money controlling the small money. And what we're getting at here with the Real Money Pros, it's your money. And when it comes to your money, you make the decision that is best for you. And my feel on the whole average of the 40-year, and it's indicative of what's happening with society and an economic system, but it's still not the Real Money Pro's view on you, which is you got to talk to somebody about it. Your nuances going outside of AI and all of this stuff, it can't be answered by somebody that doesn't understand you. And that decision, hopefully, would delay you until you're ready, period, whatever age that is.
0: Yeah.
2: Steve Soleil, I'm Brian Wiley, The Real Money Pros.
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7: He's cutting back on War Games. I'm Carmen Roberts, Fox News. The president orders the Pentagon to scale back joint military drills after South Korea failed to agree to help denuclearize Iran. On Truth Social, the president also cited his very good relationship with North Korean leader Kim Jong-un, saying the exercises send an inappropriate and hostile signal to Pyongyang. Hawaii's leaders give an update on what is now Tropical Storm Lala and the damage the storm caused.
8: As Lala weakens and moves away from the islands, it's revealing damage and potential dangers in its wake. Hawaii Governor Josh Green said preliminary estimates show
9: 100 houses or more are damaged and lost.
8: He added, through the storm, rain saturated land on Hawaii and other locations, which will present an additional hazard moving forward.
9: When you have 28 inches of rain, and they had 28 inches of rain in some areas, there's just going to be a ton of landslides on the Big Island.
8: Flash flood warnings and other advisories are in effect for most of the island chain. Grinnell Scott, Fox News.
7: At least seven people have been reported dead in Indiana after heavy rain caused historic flooding. Executive Director of Hamilton County Emergency Management, Chad Panette, said that the state is not out of the woods yet.
10: Because people start progressing into areas that they can now get to, but there are hazards that have washed into areas that they shouldn't be. There are electrical lines that may become re-energized that are still in water.
7: Trump administration has approved emergency declaration for Indiana. And a 29-year-old off-duty Philadelphia police officer has died after being shot early this morning. Police found the officer and a 35-year-old man wounded around 4 a.m. outside an after-hours lounge. The other victim is in critical condition. 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
1: From the heart of our nation's capital, Washington, D.C., backed by the trusted voices of Team Fox. 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Filling in for Guy Benson, here's Griff Jenkins.
2: This is the great Guy Benson Show, your humble D.C. correspondent and Fox and Friends weekend co-host, Griff Jenkins, filling in. Great to be in with Guy, off on much-needed paternity leave, doing important things, perhaps the most important thing, and that is being a dad. I'm so excited to be here because we're going to dive into politics and what appears to be a democratic socialist surge that's wanting to take over the Midwest of all places. We're seeing it in Wisconsin. We're seeing it in Michigan. And we are seeing an attempt at progressive far left socialistic policies trying to take root in Minnesota. And we're very privileged and honored today to have our guest, Michelle Tafoya. You know her as a longtime NFL sideline reporter. Now the Senate candidate, Republican Senate candidate, in Minnesota out there. Michelle, thank you for joining us.
3: Oh, I'm happy to be here. Nice to talk with you, Griff.
2: Oh my gosh, it's great to have you. I've got so much to start with, but let's get just your reaction to your opponent now will be former Lieutenant Governor Peggy Flanagan, who really crushed Angie Craig. Even though it looked like it would be perhaps closer, she ran away with it. Your reaction to who you will now face, Peggy Flanagan.
3: Well, Peggy Flanagan is our current lieutenant governor, and she's been right at the side of Tim Walz through his 8-year reign of failure, starting with the fraud, $9 billion worth. They couldn't steward our money. Test scores have gone down. Crime has gone up. And I think Minnesotans are ready to, across the political spectrum, say, enough of this. You've got to be held accountable. No longer is that just a suggestion that you need to be held accountable. You actually do. And you do not deserve the promotion. I can't imagine why anyone would want to promote her to the Senate, given her abysmal track record, giving her stance on transing kids at any age, and all the rest. So, look, we're going to fight like hell because Minnesota is worth saving.
2: You know, on that fraud thing, that's really what was going through your mind when she was asked about it. And she said, well, you know, the buck stops with the governor. She was right there. She's the number two. And it's worth noting, you know, as we cover this on Fox News, Michelle, we cover the vice president now has a fraud task force. We're seeing it in nearly every state, mostly in blue states, not just in Minnesota, but in California and New York and elsewhere. But it took a independent journalist initially to pull back that curtain. And then we realized that hundreds of millions of dollars ultimately lost. And that's Minnesotans' hard-earned tax dollars wasted.
3: Right.
2: And yet she's acting like she has no blame whatsoever.
3: She will not lift a finger on this. She hasn't spoken about this. She barely acknowledges this. And that is because she was right there. You cannot just say, oh, this is on the governor and I had nothing to do with it. You were the lieutenant governor. So had he been elected to be the vice president next to Kamala Harris, she would have been right there in charge and quite frankly should have been read in on everything going on in Minnesota. To try to gaslight, as they have, the public of Minnesota that, oh, this isn't happening, and then, oh, well, it's really not that bad, and oh, it stops with us, and oh, we should have accountability. The only reasons, as you said. Now, we've had some very intrepid reporters here in Minnesota for many years chasing down this fraud. But we're in a society now where a picture paints 1,000 words. And Nick Shirley comes to Minnesota with an iPhone, finds the Quality Learning Center, and that now has become the iconic visual for this epicenter of embarrassment here in Minnesota. So it's out there, and thank goodness for the feds for coming in and trying to do something about it, because this inept government was not going to do a thing.
2: Well, and it would seem that she doesn't want to talk about it. I don't know why she won't talk about it, but I would guess she doesn't want to talk about it because we're in an age where the American people, particularly when it comes to things like fraud, are demanding accountability. They want accountability. And she seems completely unwilling to accept any accountability, even if to say that, you know, she could have done more to try and stop it now that we're learning what we know about it.
3: Now, that would have been an admission of failure, and she's not going to do that. She's going to continue to try to gaslight Minnesotans that this had nothing to do with her, that she or her hands are clean, and it's just, it's incorrect. It's absolutely false. So, yeah, she doesn't want to acknowledge it, but she was right there. Look, we have had just a crisis of leadership here in Minnesota, and the typical career politicians are not coming to save us. We've tried it their way. We've given them a long chance here to show us that they can get things done. And what we have in return is all of the things we talked about, fraud, the declining test scores. Education used to be a crown jewel in Minnesota, and it is not anymore. 50% of our kids can't read or do math at grade level. That, to me, is unacceptable. But this is, here's another good number for you to remember when you're talking about fraud. We had a $17 or $18 billion surplus when Tim Walz came into office. We now have a massive deficit. So we've had like a $25 billion swing. Where did all of that go? Certainly it hasn't made Minnesota better. So Minnesotans, again, I invite them if they feel like their party has left them, if they are independents, let's bring some common sense back, because this is a clear contrast between common sense and crazy.
2: When you talk about dollars, let's dive into, obviously, at her victory speech, Peggy Flanagan leaned into what appears to be one of her top, if not the top issue, which is Medicare for all. She wants to do Medicare for all. And when we start looking at the numbers of how you're going to pay for that, it is astounding. I was reading a Cato Institute study that was basically talking about, okay, let's look at the socialist plan. How are you going to pay for it? And you look in just specifically the Medicare for all, it would be, and this is over the course of the next 10 years, on the low end, $40 trillion. $40 trillion. On the high end, it gets upwards of $75 trillion. Now, that's nationwide, because you would essentially be kicking 220 million Americans off of their either employer-based health care or their marketplace private insurance. But when you talk about the impact, have you looked into how, if she gets a push and it was to bring Medicare for All, M4A, as they call it, what that would do to taxpayers?
3: It would talk about making life unaffordable. And by the way, if you want to just say, let's remember that Medicare for All means who is controlling it? The government, right? The government is controlling where the dollars go, how they're spent, and whether or not you have access. It doesn't mean, just by saying Medicare for All, it doesn't mean you're going to have access. Remember the Affordable Care Health Care Act, the Affordable Care Act, Obamacare was supposed to do that. And what has happened? Prices have only gone up. So it's either let's give all the power to the government, or on the other side, let's give all the power to big pharma, to big, all the big, you know, medical groups. We've got to give the power, Griff, back to the voters, back to the citizens, to control their own health care. And there are ways to do that that do not need Medicare for All. This is a pie in the sky that has been tried in Canada, and people don't like it in Canada. It's been tried in England with the National Health Institute. They don't like it there. So it's not a recipe for success. It will drive doctors away from the profession, and it will drive our national debt through the roof. And that is a huge national security issue.
2: And I'm glad you mentioned Obamacare, because I remember covering it back when President Obama and the Obama administration was saying, if you like your doctor, you can keep your doctor. Well, guess what? Right. You couldn't do that. And this wasn't even full, all out single payer health care with Medicare for All. And, you know, one of the things that also I think is interesting that the elderly Minnesota voters should consider, which is if Flanagan and Democrats are able to get Medicare for all, imagine what that does to the care that the elderly people already on it are getting. I mean, literally, it makes me think back to the old days when they were running ads about pushing grandma off the cliff. Medicare, as it exists now, does not work. It's not solvent. It has problems and it's not fixed. And now all of a sudden you're going to go nationwide with everybody. That's going to crowd out services, doctors, and everything else for those that exist on it now. The older Minnesota voters really need to be reminded of that.
3: Yeah, I think it's a good point. And when you continue to give all the power to the government, we're talking over your health. Oh, I mean, we know these Democrat socialists are kind of communists because they want the means of production controlled by the government. This is not America. These are not Western values. This is not the way this country became the most successful and benevolent country on the planet. Not through these socialistic, lanes. So we need to be very, very careful. We need to take this very seriously. We need to watch these candidates and say, no, we're not going there. It's pie in the sky and it's failed everywhere. There is no place on earth where socialism has worked and everyone thinks, oh, we're going to do it the right way where it will work. That way simply doesn't exist.
2: You know, one of the issues that really is something that I have covered a lot of, and that is, of course, ICE. And she is very vocal about ripping apart ICE. That's what she says. She wants to rip it apart. And, you know, she's been pressed about whether or not she would absolutely abolish ICE. She hasn't come and said that far, but at the same time, she says she wants to rip it apart. I want you to listen to an exchange she had on CNN and get your reaction here. Listen to this, cut 8.
0: So you say you want to rip ICE apart. Do you mean you want to abolish it?
4: I want to rip ICE apart.
0: And so you want to get rid of it. You want to get rid of ICE completely.
4: I think we need immigration and we need an immigration system. But this immigration system is completely broken.
2: And that makes no sense, Michelle, because if we don't have ICE and you rip ICE apart, then who is going to enforce immigration law, which is the existing law on our books?
3: You know what? They never get to that second level thinking. It was like watching that DSA representative on television when they asked, well, what happens if my daughter gets raped? There are no jails. Where do we put this person? Well, I don't want to get into hypotheticals. Well, you need to get into hypotheticals when you're thinking about serious policy like this. This is policy that's going to affect every human being in this country. And let's remember that the first priority, and it should be, I don't know why some people don't see this, government's first task, most important responsibility, whether it's local, state, or federal, should be to protect its citizens. And that means protecting its citizens from all kinds of danger. And that's why we have Immigration and Customs Enforcement. We had a program here in Minnesota that rolled out very poorly. But once Tom Homan came in, and I think it was an absolute tragedy. We lost 2 Minnesotans. It was horrific. Once Tom Homan came in and smoothed things over, look, I've been in touch with law enforcement all over the state, and they respect Tom Homan. They think he's a total pro. They work well with him, and it is largely smoothed out. So if she wants to keep going after this issue, I'd like to continue to press her on how she thinks it's going to work.
2: You know, excuse me, she, after her victory, excuse me, primary win, she called you out over this ICE issue. I want to play a short soundbite for you and get your reaction to what she said in framing you in this issue. Cut 10.
5: Michelle Tafoya was all in with Trump when ICE was terrorizing our neighbors. She even said ICE treated children really, really well. Well, Michelle, tell that to Liam Conejo Ramos. Tell that to the parents who were disappeared. Tell that to the kids who don't know where their mom or dad are right now. Because the last thing this country needs is to give Donald Trump another yes, sir, senator.
2: So she's coming after you, Michelle. Your reaction?
3: Yeah. Well, she can come after me all she wants. I'd like to ask her, what is she telling to the parents of Lake and Riley? What is she telling to the family, the children of Rachel Morin, Jocelyn Ngari's mother? What is she saying to them? There was a little boy here that was indeed treated very humanely, very kindly by a couple of ICE enforcement agents when they couldn't find his father, and they took him to get some food. And she is just completely, as they do in politics, blowing that story out of proportion. But see, this is what they do on their side. They talk about this issue and then get into, you know, what about, but without even thinking about how the problem started in the first place, Peggy Flanagan. What about opening the border to millions and millions of unvetted people who came here? What about being a magnet to these people by giving them free health care, free education, free board, free food, flying them all over the country? What about those policies that you were okay with under Joe Biden that led us to this place? What about them? So, you know, she can tackle me all she wants, but she's got a lot to answer for.
2: A little over 80 days. Michelle Tafoya, thank you for joining us here. I look forward to following your race and seeing how you continue to make the case to Minnesotans, particularly disaffected Democrat Minnesotans who say, maybe I don't want to go so far left. Let's see if Michelle makes some common sense. Michelle, good luck on your race. We look forward to staying in touch with you.
3: And if anyone wants to help, MichelleTafoya.com. Thank you so much, Griff.
2: All right. Have a good one. This is The Great Guy Benson Show. I'm Griff Jenkins filling in. A whole lot more when we come back.
1: Filling in for Guy Benson, it's Griff Jenkins.
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12: You may not be able to tell, but that could be the happiest sound on earth. It's a husky dog rolling in a kiddie pool filled with ice in Arizona during triple-digit temperatures. Heidi's Village is a pet adoption center in Phoenix, and for one day every summer, they pour hundreds of pounds of ice into small pools and let the doggos get wild. Heidi spokesperson Dana Close says a maker of packaged ice really came through.
13: We actually had this accidentally happen a few years ago when there was a power outage. Ready Ice was generous enough to call us and say, hey, we'll bring you a bunch of ice. Let's cool these animals down. And so we said yes.
12: Now every year, dogs dogs get to roll in, chomp on, and enjoy ice.
13: Everybody, honestly, during a power outage had such a good time that we're like, let's make this an annual event. And they have been very generous and continue to comply. So every summer, on one of the hotter days, we always plan an ice day.
12: Take pause. Jill Nato, Fox News.
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26: Alan Lomax, who died in 2002, was an American folklorist and musicologist. Lomax was involved in the archive of folk songs at the Library of Congress and a pioneering oral historian who recorded the early story of American folk artists.
27: 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I'd been in every back alley in every little town, and I got so I wasn't feeling fresh about America. It was coming out of my ears, and I wasn't enjoying it anymore. 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

0: is the Guy Benson Show. Griff Jenkins pinch hitting. Just an amazing interview there with Minnesota Senate candidate Michelle Tafoya running against the Lieutenant Governor Peggy Flanagan, who is going to absolutely rip ICE apart. I think it's very interesting to understand where these candidates stand. I want to play one more soundbite for you from Peggy Flanagan, who was on CNN talking about how she would handle illegal criminal aliens. Cut nine.
1: If there is a criminal in the country illegally in your state, for example, who would be the agent? Do you think that person should be arrested and deported? What agency would facilitate that? Just help us better understand how this would play out if ICE was actually abolished.
2: So I don't believe in that. I think that we need to rip ICE apart and make sure that this agency is held to account. I don't believe that people should be able, these agents should be able to kill with impunity. No one should be okay with that.
1: No, but I'm talking about if they were abolished, how would it work practically for like a criminal in your state who's here illegally? How would that work practically? Would that person be arrested and deported, and what agency would do it? I'm just wondering how that would work.
2: We need violent criminals to be held to account, and we need an immigration system. Donald Trump's ICE is completely broken, and it is not the answer.
0: So there is not an answer there, just so you understand, because I have spent years, more than a decade, covering the border at Fox News. You have the Border Patrol, the men and women in green that deal with the border itself and securing it. And you have ICE, which deals with the illegal criminal aliens that are here internally. And it is their ERO unit, the enforcement and removal unit, that goes out and finds these individuals and removes them in sanctuary cities where local authorities do not cooperate. They have to do at-large arrests to remove the threat from communities. And the communities that are most at threat are the migrant communities, because that's where they go. Interesting to see where this goes. I'm Griff Jenkins now on the Guy Benson Show. We have so much more, you wouldn't believe it. Stick tuned.

0: Ashley Dvorkin with a Fox Celebrity Profile with MasterChef Season 15 winners Jesse and Jess, who tie the knot on this season of the show.
1: It's been an absolutely wild ride. So to have Gordon officiate our wedding, it seems like a complete full circle moment.
0: Gordon Ramsay helped make the day special.
1: He went from Chef Gordon to Gordon that day, Minister Gordon. Yeah. So
2: he was dad for a little bit.
1: He was, yeah.
2: Yeah, he helped us calm the nerves, you know what I mean? Yep.
0: In addition to being newlyweds, they're new business owners, expanding on their MasterChef win in many ways.
2: We have started our own business, GA2 Creative. Justin Jesse, Jay Squared, started a sandwich cookie company called The Sandwich Cookie Co. And we also have a Celsius Bar pizza company called 10 Inches Pizza.
1: And our ultimate dream is to have a provision shop that would be all-encompassing of all these different facets of our brand.
0: Ashley Dvorkin, Fox News.
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7: I'm Gianna Gelosi with your Fox True Crime Minute. A fatal shooting last week stunned the city of Chino Hills, about 35 miles east of downtown Los Angeles. Prosecutors say the execution-style killing stemmed from an ongoing business dispute between the victim and one of his abductors. Authorities say John Chuan Bo, 66, and his brother Zhang Fang Bo, 67, led sheriff's deputies on a car chase after kidnapping Shakur Ikebar, who was 60, from his Chino Hills home. That chase ended about a mile away, and John Chuan Bo got out of the car and surrendered to police. His brother then dashed to the back of the vehicle and shot Ikebar, who was stuffed in the trunk. Cops then opened fire, and Zhang Fengbo died at the scene. Public filings show Ikebar and Zhang Fengbo were business associates in an investment company. Despite not firing the shot, John Chuanbo, the sole survivor, has been charged with murder with a special circumstance of kidnapping, which prosecutors say could lead to the death penalty. There's more on this story at foxnews.com or subscribe to the Fox True Crime Podcast. I'm Gianna Gelosi with your Fox True Crime Minute.
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10: On January 19th, 1989, President Ronald Reagan bid farewell to Americans in his last address as president.
11: I've spoken of a shining city all my political life, but I don't know if I ever quite communicated what I saw when I said it. But in my mind, it was a tall, proud city built on rocks stronger than oceans, windswept, God-blessed, and teeming with people of all kinds, living in harmony and peace. A city with free ports that hummed with commerce and creativity. And if there had to be city walls, the walls had doors, and the doors were open to anyone with the will and the heart to get here. That's how I saw it. And see it still.
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1: This is your humble D.C. correspondent filling in for the great Guy Benson, having far too much fun here on a Thursday. Joining us now, a good friend, a fellow radio host, Jason Rantz, host of course, the Jason Rantz Show. Jason, thanks for joining us here. It's great to have you. There's so much to talk to you about. But, you know, every time I get to talk to you, I love talking to you about your socialist mayor, Katie Wilson, only because, you know, everyone keeps talking, and for reason, about Zoran Mamdani and the socialist experiment we have happening here in New York City, where I am sitting right now. But they forget Seattle got their own test case. And I'm curious to get an update on how the Katie Wilson socialism is going out there in your home city, and particularly on the heels of, and correct me if I'm wrong here, but I believe last week in your primaries, the Katie Wilson backed socialist candidates fell short.
2: They did. They did not do well against the more sort of quote unquote mainstream establishment candidates. It was a primary, and some of the ones who didn't do very well still advanced to the general, where we're expecting them to lose. But there is the, I guess, the chance that there's going to be some better organizing around some of these races. The problem with, I think, judging Seattle specific races when we're talking about socialists going up against Democrats, they're going up against quote unquote mainstream Democrats who are already really, really, really, really far to the left already. So it's not quite going up against a moderate Democrat. And we didn't really have any moderate Democrats in the Seattle area advance because they weren't really even running. We were talking about socialists going up against very far leftists. The bigger concern is not necessarily these other races. It's the mayor herself, and she's now going to be subject to a recall, or at least a recall attempt. This after a few weeks ago, we had a mass shooting in which we did not get any details for hours. In fact, her office put out incorrect information. The chief of police, who has now been pushed out of his job, wasn't in town. That's a completely separate issue of him never being in town. And the mayor's office tried to put a lot of the blame of the miscommunications following the shooting on the chief of police. And there's some validity to that. There's no doubt. But she was also tested in a way that is difficult to overcome when you don't have any experience whatsoever. However, so as a result of that and some other smaller issues that have just been sort of compounding, you had two people officially filing their recall petition. This is in the news because it's a recall petition, and it's going to get the green light from the prosecuting attorney's office, because all they have to do in this process right now is just make sure you checked all the right boxes. This is just a technical review, but it will then go in front of a judge. The judge is going to reject it. So anyone who thinks that the mayor is going to be recalled over this, you are in for a wake up call. The judge is going to toss this. We have a very, very high bar for recall in this state, not just in Seattle. It has to show misfeasance, malfeasance, or an intentional violation of their oath of office, none of which happened here, at least none of which they're pointing to happened here. And it'll be rejected. And frankly, rightly so. There are a lot of people who voted for her knowing she had zero experience. We are now living with the result, the consequence of a really bad decision. And the voters, myself included, I live here. I join everybody else in having to live with this, at least in the short term.
1: Well, and I just wonder whether, you know, the whole rhetoric, and Katie Wilson is party to that, the whole rhetoric from these far left progressives to be anti-law enforcement, to be, you know, defund the police folks out there talking about that. And we've seen, obviously, that playing out in these socialist progressives running in the Midwest, a bit of a Midwest attempted socialist surge happening there. But with Katie Wilson, she had a lot of criticism because she didn't want to have the surveillance cameras in crime areas. And, you know, now she sacked the chief of police for perhaps what wasn't fully his fault in handling that horrific shooting. And I'm just wondering if there's a bit of buyer's remorse on some voters' minds, even perhaps some Democrats that thought they were on board until all of a sudden they realized, wait a minute, I do care about security.
2: So I'm not picking up that vibe yet. It seems like what is fair to say are the Democrats who did not vote for her, who wanted to give her a shot, are saying, yeah, that was a mistake. I should have gone with my initial instinct. But for the most part, the people who are complaining the loudest are the ones who didn't vote for her to begin with. The folks who are on the far left, the activist class, they are not happy with her, but not for this reason. They just don't think she's done enough yet to fulfill some of her promises during the campaign. They should have acknowledged that that was going to happen again. Even if she wanted to fulfill every single promise she made, she's brand new to the office. She doesn't have a staff filled with people who have a lot of experience in running a city. They were never going to see any successes in the very short term. She also does not do a lot of interviews. And to the extent that she is trying to, you know, impose her agenda, people probably don't even realize any of what she's doing because she doesn't talk about it. She's not very good with media. She'd be the first one, I think, to acknowledge that she's not very good at that. So some of that is a self-inflicted wound, but I think she's still trying to find her way. The biggest test right now after this mass shooting, but from a policy standpoint, and where the activists are going to fall is who she's going to choose to take on the police chief role. She gets to start from scratch. And in theory, she could go with one of these choices that the activist class will like, someone who's against proactive policing and is clearly there to basically take on a political position and do what they can to de-police our communities. Now, that would be a huge mistake that will lead to significant pushback from even Democrats in the city. At this point, trying to placate the activist class is a losing proposition for the mayor. I think she knows that, which is why you don't hear from her using the rhetoric that you hear from other activists on the far left. I think she understands politically that that's just not a winning message. She already lost the backing of almost the entire city council, who have almost all of them have come out to criticize her in ways we're not used to in Seattle. They usually back their mayor, or if they have any concerns, they tend not to voice them publicly. They're choosing to do so is telling. But to answer your basic question, I don't get the sense that her supporters, who still are the majority of the voters, are feeling buyer's remorse yet.
1: Well, we'll follow it and see where that goes. Let's go national now. And I've sort of framed this as we're seeing at least the spark of an attempted socialist surge in the Midwest, right? You've got Abdul Al-Sayed in Michigan. You've got in Minnesota, Peggy Flanagan challenging Michelle Tafoya, who we just had on this program. Great interview with her talking about how she's going to make her argument to Minnesotans about why the socialist policies will fail them. In Wisconsin, though, it came up short. Francesca Hong, who, by the way, was really strange for so many reasons, chief among them hating Thanksgiving. But David Crawley is also a very progressive Democrat insofar as one of the first things he talked about was trying to do Medicare for all and things like that. What do you make of this? Is this sort of a 15 minutes of fame for socialists in the most unlikely place of the Midwest? Or is this a real thing here to stay?
2: Well, it's a little bit of both. I think the reason why Francesca Hong did not win, and to be clear, it was very, very close, and she was the favorite going in. The polling was obviously wrong, as it was
1: wrong in
2: Michigan. I mean, that's like the separate scandal here that people need to figure out. Are these pollsters just really incompetent, or are they lying to us with the results? I don't know how you can get those two major races wrong in such significant ways. But Francesca Hong, ironically, she lost out, I think, because of the amount of coverage of Al-Sayed and that win. When you see Al-Sayed winning by the skin of his teeth and you're the next, you know, race to be decided, if you're a moderate voter or a Democrat who wasn't particularly enthused, you might feel even more of this push to get out there, more of a pressure to get out and actually vote to make sure that your candidate of choice wins. I don't think we're going to see the end of this movement, because for the most part, the movement is strongest in blue cities and counties, right? In blue states. Wisconsin does not fit that. Michigan's a little bit different because you have the Arab American population that was coming out in larger numbers. And I think the number I saw was like 95% of Arab American voters who voted went with Al-Sayed. That pushed a different dynamic for him, and he's going to lose in the general. I'm fairly confident of that. But when you look at the places like Chevalier and all these others,

0: attempt to put a socialist in the White House. And she has, to be fair to her, the political skills as a congresswoman. She's only strengthened herself. Her squad has become a major influence in the Democrat congressional halls. And, you know, I saw on, I don't know if you saw this, on Polymarket, they literally have AOC at the top of their polling. They have AOC at 18%. Gavin Newsom now in second place at 17%. John Ossoff, Georgia senator, at 16%, and actually Kamala Harris is way down the list at 8%. And this is, of course, AOC. I love this soundbite. I'm going to play for you real quick if I have time. That is cut 14. This is AOC talking about woke one era.
1: I mean, I think that a lot of these races, even right now, they'll have a tendency to be nationalized.
2: Yeah,
1: but these races ultimately are local, and all politics are local. My understanding is that Francesca Hong has made clear her present stances to her electorate.
2: Yeah, she's moved away from a lot
1: of that. She's moved away from it. And I have a local city councilman that has this saying, woke one was crazy.
0: Wow. So what's woke two going to look like? And, you know, I mean, I think she's really got her finger on the pulse of the energy of where the Democrat Party is.
3: Well, she's trying to revise history, her own, and she does that because she knows that left-wing media will likely give her a pass. Woke two is woke one, except slightly changing how they brand themselves and the language they use, but they still hold their crazy positions.
0: Yeah. It seems to me that, you know, at some point, Democrat leaders like Chuck Schumer, who is the most powerful Jew in Congress, Hakeem Jeffries, both New York guys, where they just had this runaway DSA-backed candidates, because it's not just Chevalier, it's also Claire Valdez and others. At some point, they're going to have to push back on this socialism, because somewhere between woke one and woke two, anti-Semitism got in the car and won't get out.
3: They will push back when it's too late. They will push back when they have control of the House, and look, the numbers suggest, and history tells us, that they're going to have control of the House. We'll just see what those numbers look like.
0: Right.
3: But that's when they'll try to push back, and it'll be too late for them, because they are going to cause a whole lot of chaos and havoc, and they're going to make certain demands if they're going to give Hakeem Jeffries their support. Chuck Schumer, I would gather, is not going to be the majority leader if they're able to take control of the Senate.
0: Yeah, Abdul Al-Sayed was a couple weeks back, he was saying, if your name is Chuck Schumer, I'm going to be an awfully dangerous man. Do you ever, going back to my Polymarket poll, do you see any scenario where AOC actually gets the 2028 nomination for the Democrats?
3: No. I think it's more likely that she runs for Senate in New York and probably wins, unless there's some sort of scandal, I guess.
0: And that's Schumer's seat.
3: Yes.
0: Yeah, we'll see where that goes. So let me ask you this, and I've kept you a long time. Thank you for staying with us. But if you really sort of peel back where this socialist push goes, it begs the question, and Cato did a great study breaking down the numbers, saying it could be upwards of $200 trillion over the course of the next 10 years. Is anyone at any point in this going to ask the question, How are we going to pay for it, even if we were all on board and wanted to do it?
3: Well, you will. I will. I mean, those of us who have, you know, are to the right will ask these questions. I don't expect that liberal media will be asking those questions in any meaningful way. And if they do, they'll get some silly talking point bumper sticker answer. It's time for the rich to pay their fair share. And then they just kind of move on. The problem is reality gets in the way of a lot of these ideas. And if the public is going to continue to go down this route of just wanting free stuff, they just have to recognize they're still going to pay for it. There's no such thing as free stuff in the government.
0: Yeah, yeah, exactly. And it's the old Margaret Thatcher line, right? Like, socialism is great until you run out of money. I've said from the beginning, ultimately what this socialist surge is all about is a group of people who believe that they think that Lyndon and Marx have a better vision for America than Washington and Jefferson. And that's not something I think most Americans would sign up. Who knows? Jason Rantz, great to have you on. Keep us updated.

0: on your socialist mayor. I love getting the updates.
1: Thanks, Griff. Appreciate it.
0: This is the Guy Benson Show. I'm Griff Jenkins, and I will be back.
2: Filling in for Guy Benson, it's Griff Jenkins.

0: love this place. I've been surfing here since I was a kid. Now, seeing my grandson out on the water, it means everything to me. Watching him and taking in the blue waves, the sea breeze, the blurry horizon.
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5: Stay on top of the latest forecast with America's Weather Team in the palm of your hands.
6: Here's the latest from America's Weather Center.
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7: That heat's going to be out there for one more day.
8: Temperatures being 30 degrees above average.
5: Put the power of over 100 meteorologists and the worldwide resources of Fox in your hands with the Fox Weather Podcast. 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Just click listen, then swipe right and hear the latest news updates on your time. 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

0: This is the Guy Benson Show. Griff Jenkins here filling in for Guy, talking about this socialist push. And just in our last interview with Jason Rantz, I really was driving into something I just want to say one more thing about, and that is this. We are witnessing what looks to me to be a handing the keys to the car moment between the Democrat leadership and establishment handing the keys to these socialists ahead of this midterm in which Democrats could largely likely win at least control of the House. The House Minority Leader, Hakeem Jeffries, was asked about the DSA and this socialist push. Here is what he had to say. Cut 19.
1: You've got the Democratic Socialists of America, DSA, with several candidates who are on the ballot headed into these midterm elections. Your thoughts on what that energy, how that represents some of the change that you are talking about that's happening in the progressive wing of your party?
2: Yeah, so I think we'll see, you know, what happens in terms of what the caucus looks like on the other side of the midterm election. Certainly our focus right now is making sure that we win as many seats as we can in November, flip as many red seats blue, and take the gavels back so we can actually function like a check and balance on an out of control administration.
0: And with that, you hear the fox is already in the hen house, and yet he is not going to try and stop it after he backed candidates that lost to DSA candidates here in New York, in Minnesota. He was backing Angie Craig. Peggy Flanagan took over, and a whole lot more. This is the Guy Benson Show. Your D.C. humble correspondent, Griff Jenkins, filling in for Guy with a whole lot to talk about.
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6: This sudden, clandestine decision to station strategic weapons for the first time outside of Soviet soil is a deliberately provocative and unjustified change in the status quo, which cannot be accepted by this country if our courage and our commitments are ever to be trusted again by either friend or foe. The 1930s taught us a clear lesson. Aggressive conduct, if allowed to go unchecked and unchallenged, ultimately leads to war. This nation is opposed to war. We are also true to our word. Our unswerving objective, therefore, must be to prevent the use of these missiles against this or any other country, and to secure their withdrawal or elimination from the Western Hemisphere.
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8: A major shift in U.S. policy. I'm Angelo Bavaro, Fox News. President Trump is ordering the Pentagon to scale back the joint exercises the U.S. and South Korea have conducted for decades.
9: The president posted on Truth Social that he's instructed the Secretary of War to substantially reduce U.S. joint military exercises with South Korea. That comes just days after North Korea resumed ballistic missile testing activities that are banned by the U.N. But the president said he has a good relationship with North Korea's Kim Jong-un, and since he's been leader of the U.S., the North Koreans have been unthreatening. The president also made it clear he's not happy that the South Koreans didn't assist the U.S. in military action against Iran. Jill Nato, Fox News.
8: A 60-day ceasefire between the U.S. and Iran appears set to expire tomorrow without a peace agreement.
10: Reports indicate very little progress on a diplomatic solution to reopen the Strait of Hormuz and address Iran's nuclear ambitions. This weekend, Iran continued attacks in the strait. On Saturday, a bulk carrier reported being hit by an unknown projectile. A day prior, an Emirati oil vessel was also targeted. With a focus on Iran, we're also tracking the latest developments between Israel and Iran-backed Hezbollah in Lebanon,